0: further notice. That's key, because according to the New York Times, earlier in the negotiations, Tehran had demanded reparations for bombardment damage that some Iranian officials estimate at $300 billion to $1 trillion.
1: Well, this comes as the U.S. and Iran agreed on a 60-day ceasefire in hopes to find an agreement on a nuclear deal. President Trump is scrapping plans for a major renovation at the Kennedy Center following a judge's ruling.
2: President Trump says his administration will return control of the Kennedy Center to Congress. The move came hours after a federal judge in Washington ruled the center's board illegally added President Trump's name to the performing arts venue and also blocked a two-year closure for major renovations. In a social media post, the president says unless he is free to bring the institution back physically, financially, and artistically, he has no interest in continuing what could only be a hopeless journey into Never Never Land. Both the name change and renovations faced legal challenges from lawmakers and preservationist groups. At the White House, Jared Halpern, Fox News.
1: 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Dow was up 363 points, NASDAQ rose 55, and the S&P 500 up 16. 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
3: Here's your Lakes 18 Storm Tracker forecast. For tonight, the sky is partly cloudy, a seasonably cool night for us. Overnight lows dropping to the upper 50s. Saturday begins with some clouds, but increasing sunshine as we roll through the day. Should be a really nice afternoon. Highs will be in the upper 70s, low humidity. Looking at Sunday, the final day of meteorological spring. Sunshine through most of the day, some clouds late. Highs will be in the upper 70s. Mostly sunny on Monday, we're in the mid-70s. I'm Chief Meteorologist Bill Meck on Lexington's News Traffic and Weather Station, 97.3 FM WVLK.
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2: 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Our number, 877-381-3811, 877-381-3811. Jamie Dimon is the CEO of Chase. Very big financial institution, as you know. And he was on Fox today. Now, they tell me he's a Democrat, but he's certainly not a leftist. In fact, he sounds more Republican. Cut five, go.
3: So, you know, the first thing, which I know your viewers know, is that America is still the beacon of light in the hill, is still the arsenal of democracy, the bastion of freedom. I'm quite patriotic in that, and that this country provides safety to the whole world. And it wasn't just our allies. It actually provides safety to India, you know, people who are not allied nations, United States or America. And I think the most important thing is we have the strongest military in the world, underpinned by the strongest economy in the world. And if you ask me about the dollar dominance, it's dependent on those two things. If those two things disappear, so will dollar dominance one day.
2: The great Maria Bartiromo show. I'm a big, big fan of her. She's fantastic. Always so kind to me. Very rare. Cut six, go.
4: Well, what I've learned is everything is about policy, right? I mean, look at the policy in New York right now and in California. You've got people leaving California because of this potential billionaire's tax. What do you want to say about Mamdani in New York?
3: I think good policy is free. I feel like telling the politicians, don't try to raise more taxes or spend more money. Sit down and fix policy. And I think you can grow 1% faster. I literally believe that. And the public knows you can't get certificates of occupancy. You can't get roads built. The bridges.
4: Well, that's deregulation.
3: The Baltimore Bridge was supposed to be built by now. It's another 5 years. I go on and on and on.
4: You've been talking about this for so long.
3: It's frustrating. It hurts. It's embarrassing. And it always hurts the civilians of our country. And so I had a great meeting with Madami. Meeting. It was pleasant. But I said everything I wanted to say. I've seen mayors grow into the job. I mean, he's running a city of 300,000 employees now. He's never had a job like that. I've seen mayors who just, they fail abysmally because they can't administer themselves out of a paper bag, or ideology blinds them to practical, realistic, real-world policy. And so We'll see. And then, you know, if I can help do the good stuff, I'd be happy to do that.
2: Yeah, don't worry. He doesn't want your help in that way. He's an ideologue. He's a Marxist Islamist. They don't want help. They want power. Power. Poor New York. You got this governor who's a nut job. Kathy Hochul. She's New York Today. Cut nine, please. Go.
5: We are banning masks for all law enforcement in the state of New York. People have rights that we are not
2: okay,
5: foregoing.
2: Let's just stop because this was already tried in California. Ladies and gentlemen, you cannot ban masks on any federal employees, federal law enforcement included. A state does not have the power to do that. Let me repeat. A state does not have the power. These are federal employees. You have two issues here. Does anybody know what it is? Number one. It's called preemptive power. Have you ever heard of that one? When it comes to federal employees, states have no authority whatsoever. Their power is preempted by the federal government. Number two, it's called the Supremacy Clause. If there's any conflict between laws or power, the federal government wins. What these radical kook state governors in these blue states are doing is they're going back to their Confederacy days, nullification. They have a war on the enforcement of our immigration laws. Compare her to DeSantis, as we just played him last hour. They're actually working on behalf of murderers, rapists, burglars, robbers, who are from other countries. Because the feds ask the locals for help. Can you help us find out where their addresses are? And instead, the local politicians call in the militia that's funded by Soros, that's funded by this piece of crap in China, these billionaires. Billionaires! Billionaires! And that's what goes down. That's why people are moving out of New York if they can. New York is depopulating. California is depopulating. It's horrible. Absolutely horrible. You got Mondami in New York City, cut 10, go.
6: That we are a sanctuary city. We're proud of that for a number of reasons. One, it is a policy designed to keep New Yorkers safe.
2: Okay, two, listen to me, Squirt. Listen to me, you creep. A sanctuary city is unconstitutional. You can't claim sanctuary. You can't just declare it, and therefore the Constitution is suspended. Our immigration laws are federal. They're what we call plenary. You can look it up. Plenary means they cover it all. They're comprehensive. Now, if the federal government is not enforcing its federal immigration laws and a state seeks to do so because the federal government's literally breaking the law, that's a different issue. That's not what he's doing. He's saying, I don't like deporting illegal aliens. We are a sanctuary city. That is unconstitutional. You cannot nullify federal immigration law. They're proud of it, he says. We're proud of it for a number. Of course you are, because you hate your country. You hate Mr. and Mrs. America. And let me add this. Let's be honest. He hates Jews and he hates white people. That's just the truth. Just the truth! Now, let's go to cut 11. Go.
6: I have made clear, as you've said, that I view ICE's actions to be cruel and inhumane.
2: Who cares? These are not... Who cares what you view ICE's actions as? It is a federal agency. These are federal employees under the federal constitution. They have a power to pass a federal immigration law that deports these aliens. You have no say in it, Squirt. None. Zero. And yet there he is, rambling like a Islamist Marxist. Hassan Piker's back, a.k.a. Hassan Puker. He's very nervous. He's out there, the drugstore, getting all kinds of Depends, you know. Oh, yes, diapers for people. He's on Trevor Noah's podcast. Trevor Noah is a very stupid person. He comes from out of the country as well. And of course, they're cheerleading Mondami, who is, of course, a Marxist Islamist. So you have Piker, Puker. You've got Trevor Noah, if that is his name, from another country. And then you've got Mondami, who's also from another country. We call it Uganda. Cut 13, go.
7: Now I've moved on from just talking about how the Democrats are to actually working with other on the ground groups and organizations like the Democratic Socialists of America and numerous other orgs.
2: The Democratic Socialists of America, we know, are Marxists, don't we? We know that as a matter of fact. Yes, we do. Yes, we do. We know. China, Cuba, they should be under investigation too, quite frankly. No, not because of retribution. No, not because we are authoritarian. No. But because they may be breaking law, including our foreign policy, the Logan Act, but they may actually be breaking other federal laws, if you know what I mean. Go ahead.
7: actually run candidates that are pro-Medicare for all, that are uncompromising on the issue of Israel.
2: Oh, pro-Medicare for all. They remember, we just did that in Canada, didn't we? We just went through that. Pro-Medicare for all. Now, that doesn't mean you actually get medical care in time to save your life or to improve your quality of life. And we see how it's completely out of control in Europe and certainly in Canada. You have a disease? Yes, yes, yes. What's your name? Tucker Carlson. Oh, okay. What's your problem? I can't stop this bleeding hemorrhoid. What do you mean? What do you mean? Yeah, I can't stop this bleeding hemorrhoid. Well, what do you mean by that? Oh, Steve Bannon, he's a bleeding hemorrhoid. I can't stop this guy. Okay, you want to take a drive with me? To where? To a warehouse. Will you warehouse people who we euthanize? No, no, no, I don't want to do that. I don't want to do that. No, no, no, no. Well, that's healthcare for all. That's what we do with bleeding hemorrhoids. Yes. Now, by the way, for people who are new to the program or don't remember, if you hear me use the word hemorrhotic, that means I'm calling the person a hemorrhoid. He or she, they're hemorrhotics. Yes, I made it up. I'll be right back.
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14: We've talked a lot about measles over the past year, but mumps has largely flown under the radar, even though it's been making a bit of a comeback as well. That's because fewer people are getting the MMR vaccine, which stands for measles, mumps, and rubella. The vaccine's been around for decades. It is effective. It is safe. What makes mumps outbreaks difficult to contain is that symptoms usually don't appear for 2 to 3 weeks after someone's been exposed. And that can make it hard to pin down where that exposure took place. And someone who is infected can transmit the virus to someone else before they are symptomatic. If you get sick, which could manifest like a run-of-the-mill respiratory virus or the telltale swelling of your cheeks and jaw, all you can really do at that point is to treat the symptoms and also isolate yourself so you don't infect anyone else. I'm Dr. Sanjay Gupta, helping you live a better life.
2: Folks, if you're turning 65 or you're older, then I know you're like me and getting bombarded with Medicare spam. 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
15: I

0: Hassan Piker, Puker, says Cuban government facilitated streaming his show from communist country. Guy's looking for a defense. Remember, the only reason this guy matters is because the Democrats have been flocking to his program, despite the fact that he says Mao was the greatest person ever walked the face of the earth, despite the fact that he is a Jew hater, despite the fact he's an Islamist out of the closet. He's utterly hideous. Nothing worthwhile about this scum of the earth. And the Democrats flock to him. Ro Khanna, a.k.a. Ro Khan Man, thinks he's fantastic, is very proud of his appearance. He'd say he'd go again, and so are the others. So are the others. Our friends at Breitbart, let's see here, The Alex Marlow Show, they play this, let's see, Hassan Piker says Cuban government facilitated streaming his show from communist country. Oh, okay, they facilitated it. I can't wait till we get all the facts of how he worked with the communists in Cuba. We're still waiting for all the facts from Trader Tucker Carlson and his texting with the Islamo-Nazi regime in Tehran. Why am I the only one talking about this? Why am I the only one interested in this? I think it's a very big deal. A very big deal. You know, he's not doing it with an ally. He's doing it with an enemy. By the way, I don't text any foreign governments. I don't get any money from any foreign governments. They don't contribute directly or indirectly in any of the things that I do. Okay, that's transparency. That's transparency. I would say to Congresswoman Luna. See that? Transparency. They all always talk about, we need transparency, we have the receipts. Well, where are they? Where are the receipts? I want to see them. Who's paying whom what? I'm all for it. It's like bloated Bannon. Where the hell are the videos? With you and Epstein. How come Massey and Marjorie Trader Gang Green never bring that up? I don't think Luna does either. How about it? How about it, kids? You know what I found out about this Luna, Mr. Bidu? Very weird. And I have nothing against her. I don't even know her. I don't even know if I've ever met her. I've been in a room with her, with 1,000 other people. At one point a few years ago, she claimed to have Jewish ancestry of some kind. And so people start to look, you know, I don't do this sort of thing. And they found out that I believe her grandfather, something like that, was, as a teenager, was a Nazi. I'm not laughing at the fact that he was a Nazi. I'm laughing at the fact that she was suggesting she had some Jewish heritage, when in fact, a relative of hers fought for the Nazis. Now, I don't blame her for that. It has nothing to do with who she is and so forth. But she said she didn't know. Then they questioned some of her relatives. Said, no, she didn't have any Jewish background, but we do have this Nazi in the family, or did. Oh, okay, transparency, right, Mr. Producer? We want transparency. Yes, from everybody. Massey's running around attacking, who's he attacking? Miriam, who is it? Anyway, Adelson, that's right, Miriam Adelson, who's been a huge Trump backer, has provided hundreds of millions of dollars, she and her husband over the years, to elect Republicans to the House and the Senate, and to elect Republican presidents, been extremely supportive and helpful. And now Massey's trashing her because Massey's full on now Jew hater, Israel hater, AIPAC. AIPAC. Oh my God. That's right. Qatar pours billions and billions into our country of foreign money. Communist China pours billions and billions of foreign money into our country. Iran, billions and billions. Miriam Adelson. She's, they're trying to turn her in. You notice they use the Saul Alinsky tactics, as I said before, rules for radicals. So now you're supposed to hate Miriam Adelson, who's been a huge supporter of Trump and Republicans. Get her! Get her! Get her! Just by repetition, this is what Marxists do. That's why Massey is not a libertarian. Massey's a Marxist. He's a Marxist who's an Islamist wannabe. It's what Massey is. He's another one of those who's changed completely. Like Marjorie Trader Greene. And there they are on a yacht, by the way. Did you see that, Mr. Producer, doing deep sea fishing? Just regular people, regular, hardworking, blue-collar Americans on a yacht trying to catch big fish with big rods, may I say. Oh, yeah. Just like the little people. It's okay. There weren't any Jews around us. Thank God. Yeah. It's okay. They're out there fishing. With their better halves, of course. Now, Marjorie Trader Gangrene has had a number. I think some at the same time. Hasn't she, Mr. Producer? Oh, yes. Now they say they're leading a revolution. You know, they all think they're Castro. We're leading a revolution. That's right. We're more ginned up than ever been. Here's a guy who couldn't get reelected in the Republican primary in a congressional district he's held for 14 years. And he says, this proves I can lead a revolution. Sick. Mental. Marjorie Trader Greene, she resigns the day after, 2 days after she makes sure she gets a lifetime pension from We the People. And she's a millionaire while she's in office. Multimillionaire. Transparency. We want transparency. Yes, except when it comes to the lunatics. We got this Tucker Carlson. Says he's going to get a house in Qatar. We don't know if he has. We don't know if he has. Texting with the Iranian regime. Exchanging wet kisses with the monarchy over there. Excuse me, cholera. And we want transparency. I do. Very, very much. Transparency, baby. All these congressmen. All these former congressmen. Tucker Carlson. The whole damn bunch of them. Let's see it. We've got the receipt. Then show them. I'll be right back. With Donald Trump back in office, one of his biggest adversaries, top Democrat Dick Durbin of Chicago, is leading the charge to derail President Trump's agenda at every turn. 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
1: Here's your LX 18 Storm Tracker forecast. For tonight, the sky is partly cloudy, a seasonably cool night for us. Overnight lows dropping to the upper 50s. Saturday begins with some clouds, but increasing sunshine as we roll through the day. Should be a really nice afternoon. Highs will be in the upper 70s, low humidity. Looking at Sunday, the final day of meteorological spring. Sunshine through most of the day, some clouds late. Highs will be in the upper 70s. Mostly sunny on Monday, we're in the mid-70s. I'm Chief Meteorologist Bill Meck on Lexington's News, Traffic, and Weather Station. 97.3 FM, WVLK.
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5: A better life with Dr. Sanjay Gupta.
6: Breast cancer is the most common cancer among women in the world. And according to a new study out of the University of Washington School of Medicine, an estimated 3.5 million cases a year are expected by 2050. Now, the good news is we've gotten so much better at screening, earlier detection, and cutting-edge treatments in many countries, including here in the United States. But even here in America, Black women have a death rate from breast cancer that is 40% higher than white women, a disparity that exists despite our world-class treatment infrastructure. So what can you do to lower your risk? 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And remember this, you should start getting mammograms. At what age? 40. 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I'm Dr. Sanjay Gupta, helping you live a better life.
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1: You got that right. Oh, yeah. We talked about the debt last night. It's out of control. I don't think it's ever going to get under control, so the question is, where does it go? It's not going to go to a pretty place. I'm not trying to scare you. I'm trying to inform you. I know I take these things seriously when I see these reports. These reports are not paid advertisements that we read in the paper and we read from reputable organizations online. They're the real thing. Now, the gold story is about who's buying and how fast they're draining the market of gold. 2025, global gold demand prices hit dozens of new all-time highs. Dozens. With central banks and institutions and serious investors moving out of paper and into physical metal. This is why I talk about diversification. If you have savings, if you have an IRA or a 401k, a pension or whatever, you want to diversify so you can protect yourself. And that even protect yourself against, you know, politicians who can't control themselves. So it's a big deal. Central banks have been buying gold at record levels. Wall Street's pouring billions back into to gold investments. And in the United States, demand for coins and bars and physically backed gold is surging. Meanwhile, mine supply grew just 1%. 1% despite all the demand, because it's harder and harder to find it. You got to go to more, you know, distant places and dig deeper and deeper. 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One of the songs I love, the patriotic songs I love that we play, is God Bless America, sung by Martina McBride. She does a beautiful job. I've been playing that for 24 years, haven't I, Mr. Producer? But I won't be playing that version anymore. She was invited to the 250th anniversary, Freedom 250, and she pulled out. She said she thought it was nonpartisan. But it is nonpartisan. The fact that it's President Trump who's driving the event, as he's driving all these events, shouldn't stop it, should it? And you have a private-public partnership helping organize and coordinate America 250 events. And the lineup of artists that were booked to perform included Martina McBride, Vanilla Ice, Bret Michaels, Florida, Milli Vanilli's Fab Morvan, CNC Music Factory, The Commodores, Young MC, Several artists quickly dropped out. After Spin mocked the lineup for Donald Trump's Freedom 250, they called it. Rapper Young MC specifically cited the Spin report and the Trump connection. Others are dropping out too, including veteran country star McBride. And she says this online, "I would like to talk to you and clear the air. I will not be performing at the Great American State Fair on June 25th. I was presented with an opportunity to perform as a nonpartisan event, but that turned out to be misleading. I asked lots of questions and was assured this was a nonpartisan event that was meant to celebrate all 50 states. Well, it is. In my mind, I thought this was a great way to celebrate the states and also bring people together in the way that only music can. I saw it as just a bring people together in the way that only music can. I saw it as just a, bigger version of so many state fairs I performed at over the years, celebrating community and what makes each state special. Sounds fun, right? Wholesome event. Yesterday, things started changing. And what we were told is, in fact, that that is not what was happening." She says, "I've spent my entire career singing songs about real people with real issues. I've been blessed with the opportunity to be a voice for those who have felt that they didn't have one. It greatly upsets me that any fan who's been moved by my music may now feel like I'm abandoning the meaning behind those songs. I assure you that it's not the case. I appreciate every single fan who's reached out. I hope to get back to the D.C. area very soon." Well, I was a fan. In fact, we played that God Bless America by Martina McBride over and over again. It's beautifully sung. The principles are principles. She has hers and I have mine. The Great American State Fair for June 25th, celebrating the 250th, is something that's being promoted and organized at the direction of the president. That should be appreciated. Not claimed to be a partisan event because Donald Trump's name is indirectly linked to it. So I'm sorry to say we will not be playing that version of God Bless America ever again. You can blame it on her, not me, because I haven't changed in any way. All right, let's take some calls here. Let me see if I can find any. Hold on, I got to pull it up. Let's see here. Hold on a second. What the hell is wrong with my computer now? Hold on one second, folks. We got plenty of callers. I want to help get to the callers here. Okay, here we go. Joe, Grapevine, Texas, the great WBAP. Go.
2: Honor privilege, Mark.
1: Thank you,
2: Mark,
1: sir.
2: Mark, I have listened to you a long time, and I can tell you, you do know a lot about China. But one thing I want to go to very quickly first, something you mentioned earlier in your program about what the negotiations. I believe strongly, being a former Marine during the Reagan administration, and as you know, Marines were with the Afghans. We were cutting our teeth in desert warfare. We call them Afghan freedom fighters. I can assure you that we have, whether it be CIA ground branch, special forces, Delta Force, Marine Force Recon, you name it, they've infiltrated this country. I can also guarantee you there's an underground Iranian organization right now that's forming. I know for a fact 2 months ago, and you know this, that the Kurds were wanting to go in and do something. I also heard on, someone was filling in, they had someone assure them that Saudi Arabia had troops within. What they were doing, that wasn't disclosed. I can assure you, Mark, there is a lot more going on the scenes.
1: Not arming them. I can assure you that because I asked about it.
2: Well, okay.
1: I'm just telling you.
2: I'm sure that's something that has to be very, very secretive, and you may be right, but I can guarantee you they're waiting on the opportunity.
1: Yeah, no, I agree with that, 100%. 100%.
2: Absolutely they are.
1: And by the way, I want to thank you for your service, too. I appreciate it. I know where Grapevine is. It's a beautiful place. All right, Joe. Thank you, man. Very, very smart. Let's go to Mike in Flintstone, Georgia, the great WGOW. How are you doing, Mike?
3: Hey, pretty good, Professor Levin. I'll try to be quick.
1: Yeah.
3: I called because of the Canadian going over to kill people with Crohn's. I had an infusion just day before yesterday.
1: Right.
3: It's very treatable. It's not a big deal. I mean, it's like, okay, so I have to act like a prepper and buy more toilet paper. I'm sorry. It's okay.
1: I get it.
3: It's not
1: yep.
3: a big deal.
1: But to kill somebody over there?
3: Yeah.
1: Somebody over that? That is sick.
3: Oh, over in Canada. Yeah, it's unreal. But I started the call yesterday because God bless you for bringing up the truth and the history behind the seventh century
1: yeah.
3: Barbarians. I mean, mm-hmm. I'm not Islamophobic. I have, you know. But
1: we all have friends, as the stereotype goes, who are Muslims. And I am not attacking individual Muslims. I'm attacking Islamists and Islamism. Go right ahead.
3: And exactly. And I'm a recovering journalist, okay? I used to be mm-hmm. in the business, and I've, thank you, God, gotten out of it. But I would tell the people, please, listen to this man. Mark has his handle on the news far better than 85% or 90% of the so-called journalists out there. And I guarantee you the other 10% are listening to him too, because he doesn't take sides, okay? Whatever, the truth will stand.
1: Jim, I got to go, a heartbreak. You're very, very kind, and thank you. I know exactly what infusion you're getting. And I know the doctor, and I know the company that invented that and have been using it and testing it. It's a fantastic miracle drug. God bless you, Jim. We'll be right back.
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talk a lot about in our country about defending life. We debate it. We argue it. We vote on it. But there aren't a lot of people doing something about it. That's right. Well, there is a place. It's kind of heaven on earth, actually. It's called Sanctuary of Hope. Doesn't that sound beautiful? Because it is beautiful. And it's not about slogans. It's about action. This is a refuge for young, often terrified, unwed mothers, teen girls, who are scared to death. You feel like they have nowhere to turn. And so, of course, they are pushed to abortion mills. Well, not if Hagee Ministries has anything to do about it, and they're doing a lot about it. 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They give them love. 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We know one song we'll never have to drop, and that's Ray Charles in America. 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

0: folks. The week is officially over. What a week. And the weekend begins now. It's going to be a great week. And don't forget, Life, Liberty, and Live In, 8 p.m. tomorrow night Eastern. 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And I will be on Hannity, 9 p.m. hour Eastern time, I think around 9:30, but check it out. We salute our armed forces, police officers, firefighters, emergency personnel, ICE, our truckers, the men and women in Israel, the men and women in Ukraine, the men and women in Persia. I haven't forgotten. We haven't forgotten. And you, the American people, red-blooded Yanks, God bless each and every one of you, our big family here. Good night, Spritey and Griffey. Good night, Pepsi and Smokey. Good night, Zelda and Gigi. Good night, Indy and Patton and Rory. Good night, Marty and Barney. We miss you. Good night, Dad and Mom. We're holding down the fort, doing the very best we can. I think you'd be proud of us. Good night, Leo and Joe and Bernard. Good night, Teddy. Good night, Lou. And good night, all those great patriots who've gone before us. Have a fantastic week, and I'll see you.
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3: Colleague of mine was telling me the other day about how their Instagram feed is filled with videos, most of them kind of funny, about how grandparents and friends tend to bulldoze new parents out of the way to get to see their baby. Now, as a dad of three daughters, I know how life really does become all about them the moment those kids are born. But I also know parents are still people, too, who need their own attention beyond being mom or dad. And moms, in particular in those early years, can feel especially invisible in the eyes of other people. So what can you do to stop contributing to what is known as maternal invisibility? Women we spoke to said these two things were the most helpful. When people stopped to ask how they could best support them, number one, or when they took the initiative to handle certain tasks that obviously needed to be done. I'm Dr. Sanjay Gupta, helping you live a better life.
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6: Selling their crude in secret. I'm Tom Graham, Fox News. The U.S. military blockade of Iranian ports continues as the Trump administration attempts to motivate the Iranian

0: money for the time being into the $1.8 billion weaponization fund, which is meant to pay out people who think they have been victimized by the federal government. Then a separate federal judge ruled that President Trump's name has to come off the Trump Kennedy Center, and the administration cannot move forward with planned renovations that would close the center for 2 years. And that is too much for the president. In a very long post, he concludes with this: I have instructed the Department of Commerce to make all necessary arrangements with Congress to allow a full and complete transfer of this institution, giving them the responsibility for its operation, maintenance, and management.
1: Fox's Peter Ducey on Wall Street. Stocks soaring, the Dow up 369 points. 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
2: Here's your LX 18 Storm Tracker forecast. For tonight, the sky is partly cloudy, a seasonably cool night for us. Overnight lows dropping to the upper 50s. Saturday begins with some clouds, but increasing sunshine as we roll through the day. Should be a really nice afternoon. Highs will be in the upper 70s, low humidity. Looking at Sunday, the final day of meteorological spring. Sunshine through most of the day, some clouds late. Highs will be in the upper 70s. Mostly sunny on Monday, we're in the mid-70s. I'm Chief Meteorologist Bill Meck on Lexington's News Traffic and Weather Station. 97.3 FM WVLK.
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13: A better life with Dr. Sanjay Gupta.
14: Have you ever noticed that you mostly breathe through one nostril at a time? Even when you're not sick, even when your allergies aren't bothering you. The body actually switches the dominant nostril as frequently as every 2 hours while we're awake. That's according to Adam Taylor, an anatomy professor at Lancaster University in the UK. This alternating cycle is automatic. It's regulated subconsciously by the hypothalamus and the brain, he said. Your body does this to give each nostril a chance to rest and repair so they don't get too dried out.

which could make it easier for pathogens and inflammation to cause damage. Now, Taylor also said studies suggest the left nostril may be more dominant, and when the right nostril is dominant, the body is in a more alert or even stressed state. Who knew? Pretty fascinating stuff. I'm Dr. Sanjay Gupta, helping you live a better life.

0: From the heart of our nation's capital, Washington, D.C. 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
1: It is Friday, May 29th, 2026. Happy Friday, everyone. I'm Guy Benson. Welcome to the Guy Benson Show. 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Bonus Benson on the weekends, a reminder there. I'm a political analyst at Fox News, a senior columnist at the Washington Examiner. 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Follow us on social at Guy Benson Show. I'm at Guy P. Benson personally. On the show today, our first guest is standing by. We will also welcome Carol Markowitz later on in the program. And then, a relative rarity for us here at the show, we will be taking your calls on a topic that I'm actually really excited about. Spoiler alert, to some extent, here's a teaser, not political at all. And I think a lot of you are going to be racking your brains and then eager to participate. So just jot down our toll-free number. We'll get to this eventually. We'll let you know what the topic is. I'm stoked for it. 833-456-1300. That's your phone number, your connection to the Guy Benson Show. 833-456-1300. That's coming up. Get ready to get nostalgic. And then I also just want to tease later in the show, we'll be talking about soda, like soft drinks. I am passionate about this. It's a home stretch that I also can't wait for. It's going to be a fun show, I think, on this Friday edition of the program. Let's begin on a more serious note, though, with Shannon Bream, chief legal correspondent here at Fox News, anchor of Fox News Sunday. Check your local listings. She's got her podcast, Living the Bream, a best-selling author. Every book she writes is a mega bestseller. Shannon, it is so good to have you back.
2: Guy, thank you always for having me.
1: You bet. I want to start with a report earlier today on President Trump and Iran, and he offered this himself, as a matter of fact, cutting through some of the journalist's interpretations. He posted on Truth Social, appearing to be ready to approve this initial, at least interim deal with the Iranian regime. He said, now I'm quoting, "Iran must agree that they will never have a nuclear weapon or bomb. The Hormuz Strait must be immediately open, no tolls for unrestricted shipping traffic in both directions." He adds a few details there. Now, to me, as an aside, the regime agreeing or pledging to not have a nuclear weapon means absolutely nothing because their word, of course, cannot be trusted. But he was talking about Trump, that if American service members are going to start returning home and returning to their families, that could be coming rather soon. Then he adds potentially a very important element to this, quote, "The enriched material, sometimes referred to as nuclear dust, buried deep underground with virtually collapsed mountains caused by our powerful B-2 bomber attack 11 months ago, sitting on top of it, will be unearthed by the United States in close coordination and conjunction with the Islamic Republic of Iran, plus the IAEA, and destroyed. No money will be exchanged until further notice. Other items of far less importance have been agreed to." So, that's a lot of information. If the deal, in my mind, the initial deal, actually includes the extraction and destruction of all of Iran's nuclear-enriched uranium, that would be, in my mind, a very big concession. Can it be trusted? What would come next? Those are not minor details. I'm very much in a wait-and-see mode on this. But that's a signal, at least from President Trump earlier today. What do you make of it?
2: Yeah, and I think that you hit on what's so incredibly important is how do we verify this? Because they've made all kinds of promises over the years. Well, they still chant death to Israel and death to America. At the same time, they're negotiating these side deals and saying, oh, we promise we'll never use this for a weapon. And the problem with JCPOA for a lot of people, that old Iran nuclear deal was Where was the inspection and enforcement to it? People would say, oh, it was very hardy. Well, there was a delay tactic that they could get up to 24 days, not hours, to delay inspectors from coming on site. There were even provisions that allowed Iran to do its own collection of its soil samples to send in. So the T's of this thing have to be very different. The president has said this is going to be the exact opposite of the JCPOA, but I think being able to get to these materials, if that actually happens, we're on site, we're collecting, we're overseeing the destruction of them, and that we have continued access into these facilities, these sites, show up unannounced, whatever the deal is going to be, it's going to be, have to be something different to JCPOA, because we know they were advancing in ways that they were not representing publicly. In fact, that they were contesting otherwise while that deal was in place. And even about their missiles, remember, they had said prior to this latest conflict, we won't even negotiate with you over the missiles. Well, now they find out, we find out they can reach to European capitals. So I think it's good to have very healthy skepticism about anything they want to represent if there aren't teeth for inspection and enforcement.
1: Totally. And even if there is that mechanism for enforcement, and even if it is a full, true, genuine green light to go in, get the nuclear dust and destroy it, that would be huge, right? That'd be a big, big win on top of everything else that we've already achieved in Epic Fury. But it would not be the end of this, because there'd be, I think, allegedly, or at least reportedly, another 60 days to iron out other things like, okay, now what about their enrichment facilities moving forward? What about their missile production and stockpiles moving forward? Those are not minor, like, picayune details. Those are quite significant. But if this is the starting point and it's real, that would be big. But again, healthy skepticism directed at the regime. We shall see, and we'll stay on it. Meanwhile, Shannon, I want to turn to your legal expertise. There's this anti-weaponization fund that critics are calling a slush fund, and I'll be totally transparent. I'm a critic on this. I find this to be very distasteful. Andy McCarthy, who was on this show this week, said he doesn't think it's illegal, but it's very unethical. That's his view. I tend to share that view. And now a federal judge has halted this thing from moving forward. What do we know on this?
2: Yeah, so the federal judge basically says pausing the whole thing, at least until June 12th is the last date I heard from this judge, because they don't want funds dispersed in any way, saying, quote, they'd be irreversibly dispersed, meaning we couldn't get this money back if it flows out. So she's at least saying at this point, hold on to this money, put the whole thing on hold, because it's got to play out legally, the challenge underneath it. So the challenge is that this money was never properly designated, that the president doesn't have any legal means to start sending out these funds. But I think a lot of us still have real questions about how this is going to work anyway. Who's going to sit on this commission? What are the guidelines? Just a lot of questions. And you're not the only one. I mean, the GOP senators who kind of ripped into the acting AG last week behind closed doors, they had a lot of questions too. And, you know, Ted Cruz went on his podcast and gave us a ton of behind the scenes scoop on that, because he said that Blanche was really pushed. Okay, if anyone who committed violence or criminal acts on January 6th, anybody who assaulted or beat up a cop, are they going to get any money? And Cruz said that Blanche said not only no, he said hell no. So there's just a lot we don't know still about this, but the judge says for now can't give out any of this money. Got to let this play out on the legalities underneath that for now.
1: Shannon, there were reports this week that there was an incident at the home of a U.S. Supreme Court Justice, Amy Coney Barrett, one of the conservatives, an alleged swatting attempt against her home and her family, a young family at that house. Fortunately, the whole situation was diffused with the police and her security team, and everything's okay, but a very dangerous practice. It's an awful crime, swatting. I know this has been confirmed a few different places. Luckily, thank God, it did not come to something that could have been far more dangerous, perhaps as intended, but a reminder of some of the threats that are active against these justices. That has not gone away.
2: You're right. And listen, for a lot of these justices, there have been years worth of protests and things at their streets and their homes. This has gone on, really ramped up since that Dobbs opinion was leaked a few years back. And for many of these justices, they still have, they tell us, you know, weekly or monthly, people show up and protest at their house. Now, we couldn't get the court to officially confirm what, you know, law enforcement has basically outlined as what appears to be a swatting incident. You don't want to do this with somebody who has a 24-hour security detail. It's not going to go well. And, you know, my hope is that they would prosecute the person and be able to somehow track back to this false call, because it does create an, you know, a sense of urgency. If people go in with quote unquote guns blazing because they think a Supreme Court justice is being threatened or there's a problem there, I mean, thank God she's got security sitting there at her house to quickly defuse this whole thing. Now, a lot of the justices have 24-hour details out of necessity these days. Now, in the past, there were some that would try to, you know, get away from their security details or they didn't want to use them. I think we're in a different environment now.
1: Well, yeah, I mean, there's a man sitting in prison right now for going to Brett Kavanaugh's house and trying to murder him. And I actually think technically this person now identifies as trans, but regardless, that was a very real assassination plot a number of years ago. Here was a swatting attempt against one of the other conservative justices. It's very concerning. Shannon, before I let you go, and you're very generous to join us at the very top, I know that this Sunday you are locked and loaded for Fox News Sunday. What do you have for the audience in store?
2: So we're going to talk with Kevin Hassett because what shows up at the top of every poll is the economy. How is this White House going to get inflation under control, gas prices, food prices, all of those things? We'll break down all the latest data with Kevin Hassett and see what their plan is. We're also going to talk to senators from both sides of the aisle, Chris Coons and Bill Hagerty, over all the other things people are worried about, wrapping up this conflict in Iran. Also, some new developments in Ukraine and maybe even Cuba, too. But there's also the funding fight still unresolved on Capitol Hill. And deadlines coming, so we'll try to get in as much as we can.
1: And we might have more news on the Iran front by then, so check your local listings and the show replays on Fox News Channel. That's Sunday. Shannon Bream, anchor of Fox News Sunday, chief legal correspondent here at Fox News. Shannon, thanks so much. Have a great show.
2: Thank you, Guy. Have a great weekend.
1: We're just getting started on the Guy Benson Show. Keep it right here.
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0: 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I've been surfing here since I was a kid. Now, seeing my grandson out on the water, it means everything to me. Watching him and taking in the blue waves, the sea breeze, the blurry horizon.
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We are back. We told you the other day about Graham Plattner, the Democratic nominee in waiting in Maine for the U.S. Senate, and this laundry list of problems with this guy. It is lengthy. It is growing. One of the most despicable things I've seen recently was this online post where he kind of admitted gleefully that he loves watching over and over again video of an American soldier being shot multiple times by terrorists from the Taliban in Afghanistan. And his color commentary on the video was that the fat, quote, mother effer, speaking of the American soldier, deserved to die, but didn't because the terrorists didn't have good enough aim. And that soldier, a Purple Heart recipient and hero, later came out and said, yeah, I was drawing fire away from my guys. We were pinned down. Highly decorated hero, that man being trashed by Graham Plattner. And now the subject of that ridicule and those nasty ad hominem attacks has come forward in an op-ed in the Wall Street Journal. His name is Teddy Daniels. Headline, I'm the soldier Graham Plattner mocked. Let me read to you this piece. I want you to hear it. Democratic men, capital D, Democratic men are having an identity crisis. Maine's Graham Plattner, the party's presumptive nominee for U.S. Senate, is a prime example. Mr. Plattner presents himself as a savior for working-class Americans, while his background screams the opposite. And his offensive comments about fellow veterans, including me, speak poorly of his character. The tough-talking Marine veteran struts around in a Carhartt jacket and jeans, but recent reporting relates that he comes from a prestigious family where he had access to an elite private school education and a lifestyle of privilege. He also plays up his job as an oyster farmer, but the only client mentioned in his federal financial disclosure was the restaurant his mother owns. Mr. Plattner has been caught disparaging the service of fellow veterans like decorated Navy SEAL Chris Kyle and Vice President J.D. Vance. He also disparaged me while commenting on a viral video of a firefight in which I sustained numerous wounds from a Taliban ambush. I received a Purple Heart for my injuries, but Mr. Plattner cheered for my death from behind a keyboard. Kyle and Mr. Vance and I didn't grow up privileged. Kyle's father worked for the phone company. We all know Mr. Vance's story from Hillbilly Elegy. I was the son of a brick mason father and a mother who worked in a textile mill. My father, who died of cancer several years ago, would have had a field day with Mr. Plattner. He was always talking about the spoiled rich kid politicians who came out to job sites to get votes and take pictures. Dad would comment on the work boots they wore, boots that never saw a day of work, and their Carhartt jackets, which still had the creases from being on the shelf at the tractor supply store. Flannel shirt and all, Graham Plattner is Tim Walz on steroids, an entitled brat who campaigns with socialist Bernie Sanders. A real man by the lights of the Democratic Party, he presents himself as relatable to working-class Americans, but in reality, he's a typical elitist who believes blue-collar, hard-working, salt-of-the-earth rural Americans are stupid and racist. By the way, that's another quote from Plattner. That's not something being asserted by Mr. Daniels. That is something Plattner himself has written. Stupid, racist, rural Americans. Daniels concludes, I couldn't care less about the comments he made about me, but they are a reflection of his character. I never thought I'd see the day when Democrats would even consider backing a candidate like this. And then the little bio in italics at the bottom of the piece, Mr. Daniels is a U.S. Army combat veteran and a Purple Heart recipient. Now, I just will point out, the news media ran wild with an unsubstantiated claim that President Trump had once referred to people who sign up to serve in our military as suckers and losers. You probably heard of that. You probably, many of you, assume that's something that Trump said, maybe on camera. He never actually said it on camera or in any recording, and the people who were there for the purported comments, as reported by a journalist, the people who were there at that event said it didn't happen. Now, you can believe that he said it. You can believe the reporting. There isn't evidence of it, aside from the say-so of someone. But Graham Plattner absolutely posted what he posted about not just
this man, Teddy Daniels, but other combat veterans. It is a matter of public record. He wrote these things himself. And yet we're not really seeing almost anything in the so-called news media about that. They were happy to dive into breathless coverage about suckers and losers. But here's a self-proclaimed communist with a Nazi tattoo on his chest saying these horrific things. And oddly, many journalists don't seem to have much interest in that angle or that story because they are fellow hardcore leftists and they support him. And they realize these things might be unhelpful to him, and therefore they are not to really be discussed. If Graham Plattner were a Republican nominee, Republican candidate in a crucial Senate race, and had said exactly these same things, a guy like Teddy Daniels would be all over television. He would be doing the whole circuit to talk about what Graham Plattner said about him. Instead, I would imagine that most elite journalists don't even know his name, and they're not interested in finding it out. Oh, and by the way, we will have much more to say about Graham Plattner later in the show, based on some new line of attack that he's cooked up that is completely deceitful and hypocritical. So stay tuned for that and much more on The Guy Benson Show. We'll be right back.

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13: A better life with Dr. Sanjay Gupta.
14: Breast cancer is the most common cancer among women in the world. And according to a new study out of the University of Washington School of Medicine, an estimated 3.5 million cases a year are expected by 2050. Now, the good news is we've gotten so much better at screening, earlier detection, and cutting-edge treatments in many countries, including here in the United States. But even here in America, black women have a death rate from breast cancer that is 40% higher than white women, a disparity that exists despite our world-class treatment infrastructure. So what can you do to lower your risk? Eat less red meat? Try your best to manage your blood sugar and your weight? Exercise is really important. Cut back on drinking, quit smoking. And remember this, you should start getting mammograms. At what age? 40. That's when you should start. I'm Dr. Sanjay Gupta, helping you live a better life.

0: talking about the issues you care about. Guy Benson.
1: Back here on the Guy Benson Show, GuyBensonShow.com. Podcast always free. Bonus Benson on the weekends. Well, this is a phenomenon that I think is cool. I've seen a few tweets and then reports about it, and I've been meaning to talk about it here for a while. And now we have the opportunity. It's like some Good Friday vibes, I would say. So Pizza Hut, the pizza chain, of course, some of their franchises across the country are going back to what they're calling Pizza Hut Classic, where they're remodeling to go back to like the 80s and 90s dining experience that many of us remember from our childhoods. So I'm an elder millennial. Cookie's a boomer. She remembers this as well. Our younger team members probably never had the pleasure of the full Pizza Hut experience, often in those buildings with the tall red roofs. And these franchisees are reviving those traditions and those items, the beloved staples, such as the red plastic cups for beverages, the checkered tablecloths. You can picture this. For some of us, these are like core memories. Salad bars? Oh, yeah. I remember that salad bar. And then the Tiffany-style lamps in the dining room as well. And as Fox News reports, after years of sleek, modern redesigns, the old-school dine-in feel is suddenly making a comeback. And apparently people are flocking to these locations, in some cases driving long distances to have that experience. Now, is this like a flash in the pan where people go and have a little nostalgia, scratch the itch, and it's over? Or is there staying power? America Reports did a whole package on this. They caught up with one of these franchise owners, Tim Sparks, Kansas-based. Here's what he said, Cut 42.
2: Yeah, I agree. I think that the exciting thing for me is the people my age or even a little younger that experienced this like you guys did. You know, now you bring in your children or your kids' kids, and they can experience it as well. If it was good for us, it's good for them, right? And that was a really fun time. When my family used to go in, I never knew this was going to be my career. And it's what I ended up doing. It's where my passion's at. And, you know, we're always going to have dining and pizza huts in our towns.
1: And he had one more addition in Cut 43 here.
2: Yeah, the reception's been very big, especially when you go on to Google, look at our comments. And it's really gone viral online with a lot of bloggers. We get a lot of them coming in and filming and talking about it. And everybody has those stories. Everybody gets super excited. It's no different than how you feel right now. I've been doing this 43 years. I still get excited. I've got goosebumps every time I walk into one of our classics. So it takes me way back, and it takes a lot of people back. It's a lot of feel-good to it, for sure.
1: I think that's absolutely right. And this was in the days before the company's slogan was, "No one out pizzas the hut." One of the most preposterous slogans. I mean, I remember it, so I guess it works in that sense. But I would very respectfully submit that many people out pizza the hut. Which is not taking anything away from Pizza Hut and their brand of pizza. I think it's delicious. We can do better. We have done better. But this national chain, I'm giving them their flowers, right? I'm not actually that much of a pizza snob. I enjoy the occasional Pizza Hut, Domino's, Papa John's. I'm not against that. But, I mean, given the choice of, like, an actual mom-and-pop place in New Jersey or Brooklyn or something, I mean, it's, like, not even close. But for what this is, as a shared national, like, collective memory and experience, the old-school Pizza Hut classics, I love this. And, in fact, we've talked about this before in the context of one of my mission quests as a younger child was to get the, I think the program was called Book It, where they partnered. It was like national, like scholastic something or other, would incentivize kids to read books. And if you read enough books, you'd have like the punch card thing, and you could show up and get your own personal pan pizza. And there was a Pizza Hut location near where we went to church. I think it was actually just across the border, New Jersey into New York, where I would go and collect my little, I want to say pepperoni, deep dish, personal pan pizza as my reward for my reading. And I was quite a reader as a kid. I remember actually being very proud of myself. In third grade, I read Jurassic Park, which was like 400 pages. or something. And I was bragging to my friends about that. I think Michael Crichton, the author there. And the book was scary. The movie was even more terrifying. That being said, see, I'm already going down the nostalgic path. But that was one of my major connections to Pizza Hut growing up. And I think Christine actually found an old ad from the early 90s for Book It, this program that I participated in as a kid, enthusiastically. Do we have that, Cut 39?
3: When you encourage your children to read, it's like giving them a magic key, one that opens a world of possibilities, of opportunity. Book It is a reading incentive program developed by Pizza Hut that encourages young people to read. Support your children's participation in their school's Book It program. Or to enroll your school in Book It, write to this address for more information. Give your child the key that will open any door. Make reading important every day.
1: Write to this address. Can you imagine? Now it's like this. There's not a QR code. It's not happening. Write to this address. I like how that ad is directed at the adults, which is fine. A lot of adults, you know, parents want their kids to read. I did not need a go-between. I understood I get to read, which I enjoy, and then I get pizza, what I want, and I can earn it. It's like you could have just marketed it directly to little me at the age of, you know, 9 or whatever. So I was all in on this thing. And so that very much is rolled up into the memories of the Pizza Hut experience and how now they're bringing them back in some cases across the country. And I want to bring in the team on this in just a second, but there's one other kind of wrinkle to this in terms of an observation. I thought this was interesting. Someone had tweeted, this is on X, if Pizza Hut can return, then we can resurrect Blockbuster, and we should. While Netflix made things more convenient, we lost something irreplaceable, the ritual of going to a place with your family or friends to choose a story together. That experience was special. Now, I will say, when I saw that tweet, it did not resonate with me. I remember going to the video store, right? First the VHS tapes, then DVDs, and the walls and walls of options. And you had the classics in the middle, and then the surrounding walls, like the outer perimeter, were the new releases. And you would browse, and you would look, and what about this one? You'd beg your parent for that one, and what's this one rated, or whatever. That is a memory for sure. But I'm not sure it makes sense to bring that back. I'm not sure if that would be sustainable in the same way as the Pizza Hut thing is, in my mind. And then there was a pastor named Hans, who quote tweeted this and made the point and sort of crystallized it in a way that I hadn't fully processed. But he wrote, "You actually don't miss Blockbuster. You miss living a simple, non-performative life. You miss eye contact and company. You can bring back Blockbuster now, but without the other stuff, you'd still turn off the movie after 20 minutes because you were looking at your phone instead." And I was like, oh, that is a bullseye. That's true. And so that's much more of a larger, like, sociological question or even anthropological question about technology and attention spans and all of that. I read somewhere that a lot of TV shows and movies are actually dumbing down their plot lines or repeating certain elements of the plot over and over again because they're building in the expectation that people are distracted on their phone half the time and aren't paying attention. I am guilty of this sometimes. But I'm trying to get better of, like, putting the phone away if I'm watching something on TV or certainly reading. Right, put the phone away. So not as nostalgic for the Blockbuster. I think the one near our house was called, like, a Hollywood or West Coast Video, something like that. Not sure bringing that back makes sense. I'm not even sure a lot of people would have any method of playing a DVD at this point or Blu-ray or whatever. Certainly not VHS. But the Pizza Hut thing is thriving. And again, I'm not sure if it will last, but I get why people want it to come back. And the hyper-modernization, I like the old version of it. And you get me excited, actually, thinking about, weirdly, the red cups and the tablecloths and those lamps, those hanging lamps. It just transports you back to a moment in time. Christine, was this too far after your time to resonate with you?
4: Guy, no. I remember this. Now, I had a little bit different of a memory because I remember my mother not liking the pizza at Pizza Hut. So even when I had the certificate, it was a challenge to get the family there.
1: Oh, so you did the book it thing.
4: Of course I did. What?
1: Were you successful?
4: Think I didn't read?
1: I don't know. I mean, how many pizzas did you win for yourself?
4: One or two, one maybe.
1: Oh,
4: two.
1: That's barely participating, Christine.
4: But I remember it. I remember,
1: okay.
4: And
1: right.
4: I just remember when people brought up, you know, like the red cups and the lamps and stuff. It does. It brings you back to such a simpler time, and
1: I think that's what people want. To this pastor's point, I think a lot of people want the simpler, non-performative, non-constantly on social media, broadcasting what you're doing to everyone every second of the day. I think that's what a lot of people want back. And this might be representative of that. Does that make sense?
4: Yes, totally.
1: Okay. All right, so with that being said, and I think this is like a fascinating thing, and I'm happy that it's happening, and I love that it seems to be working for now, I want to take a break. And then I want to return and on the subject of nostalgia and specific things that take us back, I want to have a conversation here with our radio team, and then I want to open it up to our audience as well. So that's what we're doing here, at least for some of our show on this Friday. I just like this speaks to me, and I have a sneaking suspicion that I'm not alone. So we'll find out. With that, let's step aside. This conversation continues before we bring you all into this as well on The Guy Benson Show. Stay tuned.
0: Miss a minute, miss a lot. 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

0: When was the last time you read the words that created the United States of America? The Declaration of Independence is an extraordinary document because, in just a few paragraphs, our founders declared a revolutionary truth. 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
9: Colleague of mine was telling me the other day about how their Instagram feed is filled with videos, most of them kind of funny, about how grandparents and friends tend to bulldoze new parents out of the way to get to see their baby. As a dad of three daughters, I know how life really does become all about them the moment those kids are born. But I also know parents are still people too who need their own attention beyond being mom or dad. And moms, in particular in those early years, can feel especially invisible in the eyes of other people. So what can you do to stop contributing to what is known as maternal invisibility? Women we spoke to said these two things were the most helpful. When people stopped to ask how they could best support them, number one, or when they took the initiative to handle certain tasks that obviously needed to be done. I'm Dr. Sanjay Gupta, helping you live a better life.

0: Welcome back to the Guy Benson Show. We're using this Pizza Hut story as a springboard. They're bringing back the Pizza Hut classic locations at some franchises, people flocking from all over to experience the decor and the salad bar and the whole thing. And it's a throwback, 90s kids, 80s kids. It's doing well. And I think this is rooted in nostalgia for various reasons. And I was asking the team what would be specific examples of things from their childhood for which they are nostalgic. And my example is not really specific enough, honestly, but I talked about it not that long ago when we were talking about the Masters. I miss going to sporting events and concerts where people were not on their phones. They were just completely in the moment. And if you were taking a photo, it was a moment in time, a literal flash, and then that was it. And just all the distractions constantly. People can enjoy a concert and be into the sporting event. It's just different. And the throwback photos of people at the Masters where they ban cell phones, where people are actually all looking with their own two eyes at the golfer as he tries to sink the putt or whatever, it's different than all these other events where you can see everyone in the background holding up their camera to get the exact same shot. And again, it's not like I'm immune to this. I'm certainly not, but I do miss that. So, that being said, Joel, what would be your answer to this question?
1: So for me, it would be all about summertime as a kid and teenager. School was out, no responsibilities at the time, just hitting up my friends, figuring out what we wanted to do for the day, riding our bikes around town, maybe as we got older, going out for food, whether it was pizza or Chinese food or going to the mall. There was just something sacred about summertime as a kid and teenager. You're out all day. You're on one of the biggest adventures of your life, I think. And that's how it felt for me. Just the camaraderie was strong as a kid and teenager. The possibilities were endless on what we wanted to do. It was just about hanging out until we were exhausted and then went home at sundown.
0: Yeah, and being outside. And I actually saw a piece recently. My dad sent it to me in the Wall Street Journal. Ben Sass, who's still kicking and we love him, he wrote a piece about how the indoor life is not great for kids. You want kids to be outside more. Even if there's slightly more risk, like go do adventures stuff. Be a kid. And I definitely feel nostalgic for that. I also feel like it's hard to go recapture that. That's a moment in your life when you're very young, and then all the responsibilities do creep in. So you're kind of ineligible after a certain age, but I definitely feel that. Dylan, what about you? How would you answer the nostalgia question?
2: Yeah, I would say I'm nostalgic for how good kids' entertainment used to be, directed at kids. I remember growing up watching shows like The Reading Rainbow, Mr. Rogers' Neighborhood, Blue's Clues, Lazy Town, The Wiggles, shows like that. And I feel like a lot of times now, kids are being fed like this hyper, like super, super colorful, really, really fast paced, like
0: crack cocaine. Yep.
2: Yeah, exactly. It's like crack for kids. And there's no like slow paced, learning based. I mean, it does exist. I know a lot of people like shows like, I think Bluey is what it's called. A lot of parents are fans of Bluey now. But like, I miss just like those old retro cartoons that were like slow and helped kids learn, and parents could like sit down and walk their kids through learning alongside these TV shows. I feel like that's really, really lacking right now.
0: I loved Where in the World is Carmen Sandiego? Not just the video game, the PBS TV show. So good. Rockapella was the group that did the famous theme song. I love that show. And not to brag too much, but I was fifth grade Geography B champion, perhaps as an obsessive about that show. Love that stuff. All right, Christina, you apparently have some sort of sound to accompany your response
3: to
0: this. I
3: do. We're not going to be able to play the whole thing, but I'm nostalgic for how much commercials were important in our life and how those jingles were constantly in our head and we were singing them, and I had a little compilation here.
0: All right.
4: I am

0: first night. It's always.
1: Oh, yeah. I mean, I remember all of those. I think they resurrected the Folgers one recently with an ad campaign. At least in the last couple of years, a great jingle. I am such a fan of jingles.
2: Me too.
1: 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For example, our great affiliate, the Big 89 WLS in Chicago. I listened to that for years when I was at Northwestern, listening to Rush. Top of the hour, WLS, Chicago. I remember, like, these things stick with you. I'm very nostalgic for that. So the question now to this audience, specifically, what is something from growing up that you are nostalgic for in the theme of this Pizza Hut resurgence? 833-456-1300. 833-456-1300. Your call straight ahead. When did you last read the Declaration of Independence, which created the United States of America? It's an incredible document because in just a few short paragraphs, our founders declared a revolutionary truth. All men are created equal, our rights come from God, not government, and freedom is the birthright of every American. Those words changed the world. And now, as we approach America's 250th birthday, you can take one small step to keep those principles alive. 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
15: Squeezing Iran economically, I'm Tom Bergatti, Fox News. President Trump reportedly is in the final stages of talks with Iran after more than 5 weeks of conflict and hopes to come to a peace deal. Treasury Secretary Scott Bessent tells Fox Business the administration has been applying sanctions pressure on the regime.
16: Operation Economic Fury, where we have really cut them off, and they are at the end of their tether now financially.
15: Bessent says Iran is struggling under Operation Economic Fury, unable to pay their soldiers. A federal judge launches an inquiry into President Trump's IRS lawsuit that led to the anti-weaponization fund.
17: U.S. District Judge Kathleen Williams giving President Trump's lawyers until June 12th to respond to a call for her to look into the president's settlement with the IRS that led to the nearly $1.8 billion anti-weaponization fund. The president had sued the IRS for $10 billion over the leak of previous tax returns, but the DOJ revealing last week that a settlement was reached, creating the fund for payments to people described as victims of government weaponization. The judge now demanding answers after she says 35 former federal judges urged her to reopen the case. Kristen Goodwin, Fox News.
15: Nice protester.

0: food has no variety. At times it's rancid. That's been denied by the company. However, a look at the menu shows it is pretty varied. Oatmeal and eggs for breakfast today, tacos for lunch, tuna salad for dinner. It changes every day.
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2: Here's your Lakes 18 Storm Tracker forecast. For tonight, the sky is partly cloudy, a seasonably cool night for us. Overnight lows dropping to the upper 50s. Saturday begins with some clouds, but increasing sunshine as we roll through the day. Should be a really nice afternoon. Highs will be in the upper 70s, low humidity. Looking at Sunday, the final day of meteorological spring. Sunshine through most of the day, some clouds late. Highs will be in the upper 70s. Mostly sunny on Monday, we're in the mid-70s. I'm Chief Meteorologist Bill Meck on Lexington's News Traffic and Weather Station. 97.3 FM WVLK.
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15: A better life with Dr. Sanjay Gupta.
16: A colleague of mine was telling me the other day about how their Instagram feed is filled with videos, most of them kind of funny, about how grandparents and friends tend to bulldoze new parents out of the way to get to see their baby. Now, as a dad of three daughters, I know how life really does become all about them the moment those kids are born. But I also know parents are still people, too, who need their own attention beyond being mom or dad. And moms, in particular in those early years, can feel especially invisible in the eyes of other people. So what can you do to stop contributing to what is known as maternal invisibility? Women we spoke to said these two things were the most helpful. When people stopped to ask how they could best support them, number one, or when they took the initiative to handle certain tasks that obviously needed to be done. I'm Dr. Sanjay Gupta, helping you live a better life.
17: Imagine a disease that affects more than 10 million Americans, yet few know its name. 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

0: 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You can also follow us on social media at Guy Benson Show. Follow me while you're at it at Guy P. Benson. Fox News alert as we enter this middle hour. The Dow surging significantly today, up 363 points at the close. And so the Dow has, at least for now, cracked 51,000. The Dow closing out the week at 51,032 points. Perhaps the market's buoyed by the possibility of this potential deal that we were talking about last hour with Shannon Bream. And we will touch on that again, I'm sure, later on and keep our eye on this whole story moving forward. As we hit our second hour, let me give you the phone number. I see we've got one or two lines open. We're doing a relatively rare thing here, taking your calls at 833-456-1300, 833-456-1300. And the topic was inspired by this Pizza Hut franchise experiment that seems to be going quite well, where some Pizza Huts are going back to the 80s and 90s retro look with the cups and the tablecloths and the salad bar and the lamps and all of it. And people are going out of their minds, driving sometimes hours to eat at these Pizza Huts. And so we had a conversation in the last hour on this show about things that we are nostalgic for from our childhoods. And it's kind of both a general question and a specific one, which is there something that you were nostalgic for or that you miss from an earlier point in your life, especially your childhood? Because there's a reason why I think this Pizza Hut thing is such a craze among Xers and certain millennials. And so I'm wondering, at different stages of life, different generations who listen to this show, from Gen Z listeners through boomers, things speak to people differently. And I'd imagine if you feel this way about it, others do as well. So that's the question. Based on this conversation around the Pizza Hut retro look, what is something that you are nostalgic for specifically? 833-456-1300. 833-456-1300. Let's get to our busy phones. And we are going to start with Charles in Virginia Beach, listening on WTAR. Charles, glad you're here.
1: Yes, good afternoon, Guy. Always an appreciation for your concise and well-reasoned analyses on the daily, sir.
0: Thank you.
1: And comment I just wanted to make is that no nostalgia-themed Pizza Hut would be legit without the sit-down style arcade of Ms. Pac-Man or Galaga.
0: Okay, so this is a key component for you, right? So I was never really allowed to play video games, so I didn't really do arcade games when they were available to me, like outside of the home or at our own house. We didn't do video games. But I know that that was like a huge thing. Were you particularly skilled at one of these games?
1: More so the Galaga. That sometimes was more of the draw than the pizza itself. And my allowance was out the window basically every weekend.
0: So your allowance was spent on Pizza Hut and these arcade games?
1: Yes.
0: Okay. Oh, yeah. I mean, fair enough. Now, did you get an allowance just because your parents were being generous, or did you have chores where you had to earn the allowance?
1: Chores, definitely.
0: Oh, yeah, same. We had like a checklist, a chore list, and then you would maybe get the allowance. Oh, yeah, no, you had to do it. You had to do it. I am envisioning exactly the games that you're talking about. I just have no personal experience. Like, I would rather keep my money and probably spend it on more pizza than playing the games, but I get it, and that is definitely a piece of the nostalgia and the appeal of the old school Pizza Huts. Charles, I'm glad you called. Thank you very much. 833-456-1300. 833-456-1300. Let's see, a familiar voice, Todd, calling in from Memphis on KWAM. Hello, Todd.
2: Guy, I have to tell you, I was singing along with Christine's playlist of oldies but goodies.
0: Yep.
2: The Band-Aid song. Geez, hello, that was amazing back in the day.
0: I also didn't know that I knew the Band-Aid jingle until I heard it, and then I somehow knew it. Right? There's like somewhere in the recesses of my mind, these jingles are lurking. And I don't know, I feel like modern branding has moved away from jingles as a thing. Not completely. Like, there's some new ones that we could all sing to right now, but there's something about the earworm of a memorable jingle that just builds brand awareness, and it stays, Todd. It stays, I think, for a lifetime, right?
2: Guy, yeah. I mean, look, I'm a 70s and 80s kid. I sort of, like, straddled both of those decades. And, you know, to hear those old, like, TV theme songs from, like, Cheers and, you know, all of those, I mean, that was probably, in some cases, the theme songs were better than the shows themselves. But, you know, we've sort of, like, you know, gone past all that now with all the TV shows. And, of course, everybody's doing the TikTok and whatever. But I am a huge Pizza Hut fan, and I don't know who that last caller was from Virginia Beach, but I'm with them. We used to go to the Pizza Hut with a roll of quarters and head right over to the Pac-Man machines.
0: Perfect. Todd, appreciate it. Thanks for having us there at KWAM in Memphis. And you mentioned Cheers, by the way, in the theme song there, where everybody knows your name. That actually goes to the commencement address from Eric Church that we played just recently at UNC, where you want to go somewhere in your neighborhood, in your community, where everyone knows your actual name, not your username. I think that's something else that people are clamoring for, and people have a yearning for at this point. This is like, you know, basic human stuff, and in a digital age, it feels like it's getting scrambled a little bit, which is why this stuff resonates as much as it does. 833-456-1300, what are you nostalgic for? 833-456-1300. Something specific, a food, a brand, a place, an experience, an activity. Answer it however you like. 833-456-1300. Let's go out to Seattle, listening on Seattle Red. Katie, glad you called. Hello.
3: Hello, Mr. Benson. Nice to hear your voice.
0: Likewise. Thanks for calling.
3: I'm out in Snoqualmie. And something I'm very nostalgic about, and I'm born in 1962, so more towards the end of the boomers, it would be the cartoons. Johnny Quest was, in my personal opinion, growing up as a little kid, it's where I learned geography around the world and where I learned where the Komodo dragons were from. And I don't see that, those cartoons anymore. So, man, I'd have to go with Johnny Quest.
0: Johnny Quest. And I'm going to just confess to you, Katie, I have heard of Johnny Quest. I don't believe I have ever seen even a clip of it. So,
3: well, if you ever get a chance to do the 1960s, not the newer ones, they weren't as exciting.
0: All right, but I bet you they're on YouTube. I might have to do a little internet spelunking later. I'm actually making a list here. The people are calling in. Cartoons, Johnny Quest. That's the recommendation from the Pacific Northwest from Katie. Katie, thanks so much for that call. 833-456-1300. It's like nostalgia time here on the Guy Benson Show. 833-456-1300. Toll-free connection here. What are you specifically nostalgic for? Childhood, what have you? Let's see. Mike is calling from the Kansas City area, KCMO out there. Hello, Mike.
4: How you doing? I was in eighth grade. We used to go to the Friday night football game at high school. My sister was a cheerleader. And so after the football game, the local Catholic churches always had Friday night boiled shrimp, boiled potatoes, and they had an accordion band playing polkas, and if you wanted to bring beer in, you could bring the parents brought the beer in, and you know, it was just the kids danced the polka, the parents danced the polka, everybody sat around, had a great time until they closed at about midnight. So, you know, the games was over at 9 o'clock.
0: Well, Mike, I will just let you know, this might delight you, our block, our neighborhood, we have a lot of like close friends. We made friends with our neighbors, which I think is something that's really important to do. We've got a great group of people. We do every fall an Oktoberfest block party where we shut down the block and the police block it off and the whole thing. And one of, it's like an Oktoberfest thing, and we hire a polka band, and they come in and they play. And it's like roll out the barrel and all that stuff, and we're grilling up some brats. So maybe a little flashback for you. No shrimp. I have to say, we have not done shrimp, but we might need to add that to the repertoire. Mike in Kansas City, great call. Appreciate it. 833-456-1300. That's exactly the type of thing I'm asking for. That right there. A very specific memory. And it does something to you. Sometimes you think about it a lot. Sometimes you have not thought about it in 20 years, that something reminds you, and you're like, whoop, and you go down a rabbit hole. I did that recently about a TV show I used to watch as a kid. 833-456-1300. What makes you nostalgic? Be as specific as you'd like. Let's go to the great state of Texas, Collinsville, Texas. Josh, listening on the Fox app. So glad you're here. Happy Friday, Josh.
5: Hey, how's it going? Yep, the Pizza Hut thing, I think that's the greatest idea, especially for a fat boy who likes to eat. But one of the things that I was nostalgic about really, really is the Levi's that were made in America. So when I was a sophomore, junior, senior in high school, Levi's made the old silver tab baggy jeans with the pleats in the front. They looked very classy. You could dress them up, dress them down, or whatnot, and they don't make the quality anymore. So I went on to eBay, and I actually found a pair from 1992, and, you know, paid triple the price for them. But the only thing is I've got to lose about 30 pounds before I can wear them.
0: But you kind of just want to have it, too. And it reminds you of a different time in your life, what you would wear. In fact, this reminds me, this is a great call, Josh. This reminds me, and I won't go too far off track, but the new general manager of the New Jersey Devils, the hockey team that I'm a big fan of, was a kid who grew up a little bit older than I am, not too much, in New Jersey. And there was this photo on the internet once they hired him. He grew up as a Devils fan in New Jersey, and now they've hired him as the GM. And this photo was everywhere of him as a kid wearing one of those old school, like almost plastic starter jackets, if you remember those in the 90s, of the Devils. And because that picture went viral among Devils fans, I guess the team went out onto eBay and found one and bought it for him, and they like recreated the photo. And I think that was like a full circle moment for him. And it's exactly what you're talking about, except with the jeans. Yeah, you never know what kind of shape an article of clothing is going to be in when you pay for it and it shows up at your house. But I love that. And that is a fabulous call. 833-456-1300. Something for which you specifically are nostalgic along these same lines. Phone's very busy. Let's go to New Jersey, my home state. Just mentioned it. Andrew listening on the Odyssey app. Hey, Andrew.
6: Hey, what I'm nostalgic for is good-looking women.
0: Are they not around anymore?
6: Well, as far as television, but like when you talk about nostalgia and everything, I heard commercials. More entertainment. If you watch TV today compared to when I grew up in like the mid-90s, late-90s, you have gap-toothed women, androgynous women. They're just not doing it for me.
0: You want like a classic, an old-school, classically good-looking woman. I cannot say that it resonates with me, Andrew, I must admit, but I get it and I appreciate it listening there in my home state of New Jersey. 833-456-1300. What are you nostalgic for? Let's get one more before the break, then we will re-rack this thing. Call us. 833-456-1300 to Chicago, the Big 89 WLS. Frank on the line. Hey, Frank.
7: Yeah, I just wanted to say the good old block parties I grew up as a kid, remembering our neighbors. I knew everybody. We knew everybody on the block. We all came out.
0: What neighborhood? What neighborhood are you in?
7: Northwest side of Chicago, not too far from Wrigleyville.
0: Okay. Yeah, no, I know that area very, very well. And I think, I mean, it used to be a lot more prevalent to have those block parties. And they still happen, right? I just feel like it's more of a rarity. And that's why I mentioned it a few minutes ago. We brought it back because we feel like it's a cool tradition that brings people together. And, you know, get a couple kegs and a polka band, in our case, and have some fun. And, Frank, I agree with you entirely. Thank you for listening there in one of my adoptive towns. that I love so much, Chicago. 833-456-1300. What are you nostalgic for? We'll grab some more of your calls on the other side of this break on The Guy Benson Show.
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generation of conservative talk. 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

0: 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I've been surfing here since I was a kid. 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
15: A better life with Dr. Sanjay Gupta.
16: If you are struggling with substance abuse, alcohol, pills, whatever it may be, first of all, it's nothing to be ashamed of. We know addiction is a brain disease, and we also know getting into recovery can be tough. Also, in case this helps, I want to tell you about a new study out of Harvard School of Public Health, which found that spiritual belief, the idea of a steady religious practice, had a protective effect from addiction. Experts we talked to told us there were probably a few reasons why this might be the case. Number one, excessive drug and alcohol use would not be the norm in a religious community, and people want to fit in. Two, a belief in a higher power provides people with hope and solace, great foils for addiction. And three, and I think there's some merit to this, regular attendance in a faith community also provides connection. Just like in AA, camaraderie and social support is often what you need. I'm Dr. Sanjay Gupta, helping you live a better life.
17: Imagine a disease that affects more than 10 million Americans, more than AIDS, Parkinson's, ALS, MS, and muscular dystrophy combined. Yet few know its name. Some years ago, my mom was diagnosed with breast cancer. And after surgery, she developed lymphedema, LE, a cruel and chronic disease affecting 10 million Americans that occurs when the lymphatic system is compromised, leaving one with a lifetime of severe swelling and pain. What we found out later is its severity might have been lessened or possibly even prevented if only we were better informed. That's why I'm urging anyone facing cancer treatment to get educated, talk to your doctor, make it part of your cancer conversation. And if you have LE, share your story. 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

0: I'm Guy Benson, back on the Guy Benson Show. Our phone number here, 833-456-1300. Lines are jammed. What are you nostalgic for is the question. Let's get as many calls in here as we can. Patrick in Boise, KBOI territory. Hello, Patrick.
1: Good afternoon, Guy. The one thing I'm most nostalgic for is hearing the 80s music for the first time.
0: Oh, like with fresh ears.
1: Yes. Like, you can hear it now, but, I mean, we've heard them so many times over our lives.
0: Although, I think it ages very well. And, like, the young kids are back to loving 80s music again. For good reason, in my opinion. Patrick, love it. Thank you. 833-456-1300. Let's go to WLOB, Maine. Hello, Shelley. Welcome to the show.
2: Hey, hello. I would say board games. We still get around the table with my kids of all ages and Yahtzee, Scrabble, Monopoly, Connect Four.
0: Yes.
2: Just hours of board games and putting the phones away and just really interacting. And Jax. We even play Jax and all those old games. Uno.
0: Clue? Ever play Clue?
2: Oh, love it. Yes. And we have the original old school of all of them. Clue, Battleship, Monopoly. Love it.
0: Mrs. Peacock. Oh, my gosh.
2: Yes.
0: I love Clue. I also like the movie of Clue. That's a separate issue. Now, you said something very quickly. Do you guys have a rule, like, put your phones away, no phones during...
2: Absolutely.
0: Slow clap.
2: And my kids are from, you know, 30, almost 30 on down to 14, and they have just as much fun as I did
0: when I was a kid. That is just, you understood the assignment here, Shelley. Great call. 833-456-1300. Let's see. Bob, KCMO, Kansas City. Bob, 30 seconds.
3: Hey, I'm 70 now. What I really remember from my childhood was when shopping malls were busy, full, crowded, and loud.
0: And it was fun to go with your friends, and it was like kind of a safe environment. And no, that was like a whole teenage culture thing. Malls definitely have fallen off. Not completely, but a lot. Bob, thanks for the call. Shout out real quick. We've got so many callers, but Julia in Memphis talking about waiting physically in line for concert tickets. That was a big experience for a lot of us. Great calls, everyone. We'll be right back. It's the Guy Benson Show.

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1: 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Just play the game one way. 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
7: A better life with Dr. Sanjay Gupta.
8: If you are struggling with substance abuse, alcohol, pills, whatever it may be, first of all, it's nothing to be ashamed of. We know addiction is a brain disease, and we also know getting into recovery can be tough. Also, in case this helps, I want to tell you about a new study at a Harvard School of Public Health, which found that spiritual belief, the idea of a steady religious practice, had a protective effect from addiction. Experts we talked to told us there were probably a few reasons why this might be the case. Number one, excessive drug and alcohol use would not be the norm in a religious community, and people want to fit in. Two, a belief in a higher power provides people with hope and solace, great foils for addiction. And three, and I think there's some merit to this, regular attendance in a faith community also provides connection. Just like in AA, camaraderie and social support is often what you need. I'm Dr. Sanjay Gupta, helping you live a better life.
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1: Halfway through the Guy Benson Show on this Friday edition, thank you very much for joining us. GuyBensonShow.com, podcast always free and on demand when the show is over. Bonus Benson on the weekends as well, of course. With us now is Carol Markowitz, columnist at the New York Post and FoxNews.com, co-author of the book Stolen Youth, at Carol, that's with a K, on social media. Carol, great to have you here.
2: Hi, Guy. Thanks so much for having me.
1: You and I were talking about this just recently, this potential deal or initial deal to then get to another deal with the Iranian regime. I have been concerned about it. I've written about it at the Washington Examiner. I've spoken about it here as well. President Trump putting out a Truth Social post earlier today indicating that he is moving toward approving this at least interim agreement. What are you looking for as someone who cares deeply about this issue and has come around to being a big Trump supporter? What do you care about when it comes to these details as you evaluate what this might end up looking like?
2: I'm really mixed on it, and I'm kind of waiting to see how it plays out because we keep getting snippets of news on Truth Social, and but also in people interviewing people close to the administration and hearing things. And then it doesn't play out the way we hear. So I'm cautiously optimistic. But the thing for me is I don't want the United States to have to do this every 5 years to beat back the nuclear threat from Iran because they have crazy people in charge. Obviously, my ideal would be to have a normal figure at the top of the Iranian government. Not sure that's possible or plausible, but that would be where I would hope we end up. And you know what? Donald Trump himself wanted that. And he talks about himself that ultimately he did want there to be regime change. And whether or not he's going to get it is a different story. But I don't think there's anything wrong with saying that was the ultimate goal.
1: Yeah. My big thing is what is going to become of the nuclear program, the so-called nuclear dust, which Trump has talked about a lot, the highly enriched uranium that's in the country, buried under that mountain, we believe. What's going to happen to their missile program and all of that? There are so many moving pieces to this, some of which are very, very important. So I'm also withholding judgment. I'm skeptical because I'm deeply cynical, frankly, about the regime itself. But we will see exactly what emerges or doesn't and how it actually plays out if indeed this is a 60-day horizon. And it's something that we will certainly scrutinize and revisit. Carol, I want to play you a soundbite back here in domestic politics. This is the governor of New Mexico, a Democrat, Michelle Lujan. And she's standing in this clip behind the Democrats logo, a big letter D in a blue circle. And I joked on social media that a new Democratic slogan has now dropped, Cut 37.
3: If women, Democratic women, just show up and vote, we're good. We don't need any of the men.
1: So got some laughs there, but the message is we don't need men. We don't need men at all, just women. If women show up, Democratic women, we're good. I'm not sure that's exactly the messaging that the party needs given their epic struggles with male voters. But I think this is illustrative, frankly, of the mentality of much of the party.
2: It's crazy. Imagine a Republican candidate saying that about male voters, saying, oh, we only need men to show up and vote. We don't need the women. People would understand that that's a really deranged thing to say. The fact that the Democrats are proceeding in this way as if men are some evil or some bad thing and they don't need them, they don't want them in their party, I think it's going to hurt them long term. I don't think that they understand that women like men. We don't want men to be discarded. We don't want men to be sidelined and silenced. This idea is not one that's going to resonate with the great majority of people. It might with some fringe base that they have, but in the larger sense, it just isn't going to work. So I don't know. As a Republican, I guess I like that they're saying out loud what they really believe, but it's not good for us as a country.
1: Like, hey, half of the electorate, we don't want or need you. Yeah. That's quite a thing to say, but she said it standing there in front of her party's logo on the podium. So we'll see how that works out for them. There is this effort, though, among some Democrats to try to claw back support among men. And there was a big story about it in the New York Times. And it's funny, one of the Democratic groups that is devoted to trying to win back men is run by a woman who's saying that actually we have to convince these men not to have sentimental feelings or to glamorize various ideas that turn back the clock. So she's scolding men. It's like everything that's wrong, actually, with the whole approach in one quote in that New York Times story. They've also decided as a party to pursue certain male candidates that they, I guess, perceive as checking certain boxes and appealing to types of voters that they've lost in recent years. One of them is James Tallarico, who I think they view as like, oh, this is a good, pious Christian man. That should work in Texas. I'll have more to say about him coming up in the next hour, incidentally. And then sort of on the other end of the spectrum, to some extent, although they are very much both hardcore leftists, there's Graham Plattner in Maine. And I want to ask you about Plattner and this new line of attack from Susan Collins, who is the moderate Republican in the race. She's the incumbent running against Plattner, a avowed communist with the Nazi tattoo and all the lies about the Nazi tattoo and the comments about American soldiers, about women. We talked a bit about that earlier on. But Plattner came after Collins. Collins now defending herself with a returned salvo at Plattner on this front. What he's saying is he's some kind of victim. He's portraying himself as a victim of Susan Collins voting to send him off to war in Iraq. And Susan Collins, in response to that, is noting the actual timeline and the actual record of this man when it came to his military service. Here she is in cut six.
4: Well, first of all, he not only enlisted twice after the war was started, but he also went to work for a security company, a controversial one named Blackwater, after his term in the service was over. I respect anyone who steps forward to serve their country, but the fact is, that was Plattner's decision to serve. He was not drafted.
1: So, those are just factual statements from Susan Collins. And now Plattner is jumping on them saying that, and this is his new reframing of it, that she's attacking the troops and blaming the troops for signing up, which is not what she's doing, Carol. She is pointing out correctly that she voted for the war in Iraq in the early 2000s. And if you want to criticize her for that, fine, right? I mean, there were a lot of disagreements at the time. There was a strong majority that voted to go into that war, including, by the way, several subsequent Democratic nominees for president. Setting that aside, if you want to say it was bad judgment, she was wrong, that is fair game. But to make it seem like Susan Collins voted to ship off poor victim Graham Plattner to Iraq without his consent or something like that is just not reflective of the reality that the following year, he went out of his way, signed up to serve, wanted to go to Iraq, was deployed to Iraq, re-enlisted to keep fighting over there, and then tried to re-enlist again, ended up back over there with Blackwater as a military contractor. These were affirmative choices that he made repeatedly. It was not done to him by Susan Collins.
2: That's right. And before he ran for office, he spoke and wrote about this kind of thing often. And he said, I chose this profession because I wanted to fight, and I'm not going to make excuses for it. He said, we got what we wished for, and I'd be lying if I said it wasn't something I enjoyed. I'm sorry, did Susan Collins make him say that? Did Susan Collins make him write that? He wanted it. And so the fact that he's now running for office, and he has very little to attack her on, so he has to go back to the early 2000s and pretend he didn't want to go to Iraq when he re-enlisted specifically to go, and like you said, went back with Blackwater as well. It's just a joke that this is all he's got on Susan Collins. She's a very moderate, obviously, member of Congress, and she is very hard to defeat in Maine. She's very popular, and the fact that he doesn't have very much to go on is why he's going back to the Iraq war and pretending that she shipped him off to war to fight for a war that he didn't want to fight in, but he did.
1: Yeah, when she points out, and look, he may well win the race. Right now, he's ahead in the polling, although Collins trailed in all of the polls 6 years ago and ended up winning by 9 points. So we'll see. But he's trying to pretend like he was victimized by Susan Collins. And when she notes, well, no, I voted for the war, and then he signed up to go there. He asked to go there, asked to go back there, and then went back again with Blackwater, the controversial contractor. He responds by saying, quote, there's nothing more Orwellian than voting to send 18-year-olds to die in another forever war than blaming them for it. That is absolutely not what she's doing here. That's the way he's trying to portray it, because he doesn't want to talk about the fact that, I mean, you just quoted one of the things that he said. He wrote, I've been waiting for my war since I was about 8, and I sure as hell wasn't going to miss it because of school. Talking about the desire to go fight in a war and kill. He admitted this was what he was wanting to do. His parents wanted him to go to college. He's like, no, I want to go to Iraq and be in the war, which is why he signed up after the war had been authorized. The next year, in fact, and went back twice. He also wrote in 2012, years later, harm's way is why we joined up. If we wanted to avoid it, we would have gone to college, talking about his own experience. He also said that he had done, quote, research as to how I was going to get myself to war. The list goes on here, and I just find it sort of interesting that as this man tries to position himself as this left-wing sort of socialist commie populist, part of the story is hoping that this timeline is not known by voters. And this is a fight that I guess he's picked, Carol, because he feels like if Susan Collins fights back with basic truths, he can just profess this phony umbrage that he's being insulted and that she's demeaning the troops or something.
2: Right. And it also, of course, helps to remind people that he was in the military, that he is a more manly figure than Democrats usually put up. I think that's sort of the goal here, is to make sure that people know that this isn't a typical Democrat. This is a man who's been to war and all of that. I think that's why he's bringing it all up now. And it's to forge a personality and to make people understand that that's who he is. I find it to be a fake personality, and I think people will come up with that on their own, because what he's saying doesn't line up with the truth. I also think Democrats are in a really tough spot with him because they don't have anybody else to turn to in Maine, and they've thrown in their lot with him, and he has some real, real issues. And the thing is that, you know, the things that we're talking about this week, every week is a new story with him. Last week it was, masturbating in portable toilets and really saying disgusting, explicit things, just really, really
1: prostitutes and other stuff like that.
2: Yeah, yeah, vulgar stuff. And so I think it's May right now, and my prediction is there's going to be a lot more on this guy.
1: Yep, I have heard similar things on various topics are still coming. And we talked earlier today about his attacks and demeaning of other members of the military. But again, this idea that Susan Collins just voted to ship off a bunch of 18-year-olds to die and that she's blaming him for that. I will quote again Graham Plattner in public ongoing to fight in Iraq. Quote, we got what we wished for, and I'd be lying if I said it wasn't something I enjoyed. And she has the temerity to point this out, and somehow that's her fault. I think that voters in Maine, and we have a substantial audience in Maine, need to think about the truthfulness of this man, not just on this subject, but several others as well, and just his overall fitness for office, if that's something that people even care about anymore, frankly, on either side. Carol, stand by. When we come back, I do want to ask you about another race in another state, a very important state, a very disturbing candidate. We'll get to that coming up.
0: Always fresh, always fair. The Guy Benson Show.

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0: We have Carol Markowitz with us here on the Guy Benson Show. We were just talking about Graham Plattner in Maine. I want to turn to another candidate elsewhere in Pennsylvania, Carol. There's a guy named Chris Rabb, who is now the Democrats' nominee for a House race. This is a congressional race in the Philly area. And he's endorsed by the Squad and AOC and that whole crew. This is a man who posted publicly that the Hanukkah attack in Sydney, Australia, against Jews who were just celebrating one of their holy holidays by jihadists. This was an Islamist terrorist attack against them at Bondi Beach, a massacre. He had posted that that was a false flag, a crazy conspiracy theory that eventually he took down because it got some unwarranted and undesired attention, but that is something he shared. And then it has also come to light that this man has talked about and fantasized about putting CEOs to death, executing CEOs. And I think we have to point out this comes in the context of an executed CEO assassinated in the streets of New York City. And a lot of people on the dirtbag left celebrated that killing and have turned the alleged assassin into some sort of folk hero. But this same guy, the conspiracy theorist about the massacre of Jews in Australia, said that he wanted CEOs of corporations, whom he likened to, quote, gang leaders, to face the death penalty, talking about them getting fried. This is someone who is almost certain to become a member of Congress, Carol. And unfortunately, it appears this is the sort of candidate that Democrats are increasingly churning out.
1: Yeah, and the thing is, you know, you and I talk about media bias a lot. This just would not go down in the same way on the right. If we had candidates who were increasingly saying violent things, people like you and me would speak out against them.
0: And by the way, just to jump in and just to buttress your point, I'm sorry to interrupt. Mm-hmm. We actually have had the Republicans, a handful of really gross, pretty overtly racist candidates, maybe not violent or calling for violence and that sort of thing. So that's like a next level evil. But people who are really, really disgusting in some of their views, including a gubernatorial candidate in your state, and they have been roundly condemned by the party, and they have been crushed in primary elections. And I can think of a handful off the top of my head, whereas a lot of these types of candidates are either doing very well in primaries or outright winning them on the Democrat side.
1: Yeah, that's exactly it. Both sides are going to have their kooks, but how you treat those kooks is very different on both sides right now. I think Republicans are largely voting down the people that we consider really fringe and not aligned with our values, whereas Democrats are welcoming them into the tent. And in fact, I feel like these people are taking over the tent. The Squad is becoming more powerful all the time. Democrats are not stopping it. They're afraid. They keep cowering to them. They think that if they, you know, throw Israel under the bus, for example, that the Squad will stop and not primary them and not attack them. I don't think that's true. I think this is very unrelated to Israel, all the stuff that's happening on the Democratic side right now. I think they're heading into a super far left, really communist direction, and it's concerning to watch how quiet Democrats are being about the takeover.
0: Well, and if you look at the most recent polling, I saw it from Gallup just the other day, socialism, not democratic socialism, straight up socialism, is wildly popular among self-described Democrat-leaning voters. It is well above water. There are very few of them who have a negative view of socialism, and those trends are particularly pronounced among the young members of their party. So I think, to some extent, unless there's a major alteration of the path here, I think we're going to see an increasing radicalization of the Democrat Party as these rising generations take the reins. And so this is like an early beacon warning, and I'm not sure it's going to get better before it gets worse. I guess we'll see. Carol Markowitz, always appreciate your time here. Have a good weekend.
1: Thank you.
0: Final hour of the Guy Benson Show up next. I mentioned James Tallarico in Texas with Carol. I want to dig in on a few things that he has said. As soon as we come back, the final hour is straight ahead.
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13: Still contemplating. I'm Chris DeMeo, Fox News. The world awaits President Trump's response on the recent peace deal with Iran. Fox's Peter Doocy from the White House explains what the president wants in the deal.
14: The Hormuz Strait must be immediately open. No tolls. Ships caught in the strait due to our amazing and unprecedented naval blockade, which will now be lifted, may start the process of heading home. Enriched material, sometimes referred to as nuclear dust, will be unearthed by the United States in close coordination and conjunction with the Islamic Republic of Iran, plus the International Atomic Energy Agency, and destroyed. No money will be exchanged until further notice. That's key, because according to the New York Times, earlier in the negotiations, Tehran had demanded reparations for bombardment damage that some Iranian officials estimate at $300 billion to $1 trillion.
13: And this comes as the U.S. and Iran agreed on a 60-day ceasefire and will try to agree on a nuclear deal. Another U.S. strike on a suspected narco-terrorist boat in the Eastern Pacific today. Three men on the vessel were killed. Former Attorney General Pam Bondi testifies before a House committee on the Jeffrey Epstein files.
15: The interview was transcribed, not open to the public. She was not under oath, the same way that most of the other hearings have been done in the Epstein investigation. Now, lawmakers say that during the interview, Bondi did not answer several questions about private conversations with President Trump about the Epstein files. She did, however, say that Ghislaine Maxwell should not receive a pardon and should die in prison. Survivors like Liz Stein showed up in solidarity to press the government to do more for victims. The committee has already heard from Maxwell, former Attorney General Bill Barr, former U.S. Attorney Alex Acosta, who cut a plea deal with Epstein in 2008, and President Bill and Secretary Hillary Clinton, who both were under oath in response to a subpoena.
13: Fox's David Spunk.

sunshine through most of the day, some clouds late. Highs will be in the upper 70s. Mostly sunny on Monday. We're in the mid-70s. I'm Chief Meteorologist Phil Meck on Lexington's News, Traffic, and Weather Station, 97.3 FM WVLK.

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1: 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This radio hour brought to you by the Finnish Long Drink. 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

0: thelongdrink.com. Well, as promised, I would like to explore a few more things that James Tallarico has said and apparently believes as he enters a general election for the U.S. Senate in Texas, a race with national importance, obviously. There are a few things to point out. One is just an amazing headline. You knew it was coming. I was wondering who was going to be first in the mainstream media to go with this angle. It's such a trope. It's beyond parody. That's like what they do always. This was Texas Monthly. Quote, Republicans have pounced on an old statement as they seek to make gender politics the focus of the Senate campaign. So here we have it again. Republicans pouncing, or as I like to call it, Republicans notice. The media always talks about Republicans seizing and pouncing and these types of verbs when it comes to something that the GOP or conservatives have noticed that their opponents have done or said and want to bring attention to those things because they are unpopular or crazy or might cause some political problems for those opponents. And so it's almost this accusatory thing. Well, they're pouncing. They're pouncing on this. And I actually wonder which one we're talking about here. Is it God is non-binary? Is that the one that's being pounced on? Is it the there are six biological sexes? Is that the pouncing? Is it the one where he said what he loves most in the world are trans children? That might be the pounced upon example here. Maybe all of the above. I'm not sure gender politics is going to be the focus of a U.S. Senate campaign in Texas, but I do think it's kind of a shortcut for someone's radicalism in the minds of voters. And this is what we learned was very harmful, actually, to Kamala Harris in 2024 in the they-them ad. Kamala's for they-them, Trump's for you. That ad, according to both campaigns, polled and focus-grouped the best. Not because a bunch of people are out there freaking out about the trans issue, but because they looked at an ad that showed Kamala Harris wanting to spend taxpayer dollars on trans surgeries for prisoners and said, yep, that's way too out there, not for me, too extreme, no thank you. And so these are the problems that I think James Tallarico is going to face, especially in a place like Texas. And for Republicans to notice these things and draw attention to them and bring those things to voters as pieces of evidence, well, that's pouncing. According to Texas Monthly. Couple other things that I want to also touch on here. One is now a flashback to 2021, some sparring on Fox News Channel with a familiar voice who is now the Secretary of War, back then was at Fox News, of course, Pete Hegseth. One guest that he had on and was having a spirited exchange with was James Tallarico, a state legislator from Texas. The subject was voter ID, something supported by 80% of Americans, I would imagine probably even more in Texas, supported by vast majorities across every single demographic, but not supported by James Tallarico. Cut three.
1: So voter ID is currently required in the state of Texas. I opposed having to
2: How about having to send your ballot in? Should you have to prove who you are? Because that's what Democrats are opposing.
1: Pete, I just said I oppose voter ID. Currently, it's a law in Texas, but I oppose that law because I think you don't need it.
2: You oppose voter ID? You don't think the most sacred obligation of our republic, you should have to prove who you are in order to vote?
0: Pete was flummoxed by that, and a smiling James Tallarico was like, dude, I just told you, I'm against voter ID. He is disappointed and chagrined that Texas has it. He's like, we've got it, it's already the law, but I wish we didn't. He's against voter ID, which, just for the record, puts him to the left of even Chuck Schumer. Chuck Schumer, the Senate minority leader from New York, who recently at least said that he's in favor of voter ID, and so are Democrats. They just don't like the Save America Act. That's the claim, at least now, by Chuck Schumer. This was James Tallarico to the left of Schumer, against voter ID, against 80% of the American public, and who knows what percentage of the people of Texas. If you go down the entire list of issues, I would submit that there's not a single one that I'm aware of on which James Tallarico is a moderate or mainstream figure, because his political identity has been forged as a hardcore leftist throughout his career. Now he just faces the difficulty, the political inconvenience of trying to win statewide, even against a deeply flawed opponent, in a place like Texas, where this stuff is not going to fly. So he wants to try to deflect and distract from it. But I think the pouncing is likely to continue on issues like voter ID, on some of these gender things. Then we have the question about whether or not James Tallarico is a vegan. And I don't really care if he's a vegan. Apparently, he's not actually a vegan. And there's 1,000 fact checks now blooming that the Republicans are lying, that James Tallarico's a vegan. I saw CNN had a Chiron graphic that accused Trump of lying, that Tallarico is a vegan and also believes in six sexes, although he said out loud in a hearing that there are six biological sexes. So that's not a lie at all. He said it. And one could be forgiven for thinking that James Tallarico is in fact a vegan. We'll get to that. But here he is now saying, look at all these terrible things they're saying about me. This was in a speech just days ago, Cut 5.
3: They're going to throw everything they've got at us. They've already called me a radical leftist. They've already called me a fake Christian. They've even called me a vegan. And those are fighting words in the state of Texas.
0: Okay. He is a radical leftist. Look at his voting record and what he says and what he believes. He's a radical leftist anywhere in the country, but especially in Texas. I'm not going to opine on whether or not he is a real or fake Christian. That's not my business. I will note that he has said in interviews that multiple religions point to the same truth. And some Christians are wondering how he would grapple with that and square that sentiment with Christ in the book of John, saying that Jesus is the way, the truth, and the life. No one comes to the Father except through me. Versus Tallarico's, all these different faiths point to the same truth. Maybe he can explain how those thoughts coexist. I'm not going to sit here and say he's a real or fake Christian. I think that is way above my pay grade, and I'm not interested in that. Although he does seem to be very self-righteous and judgmental of many other people's faiths, at least when it comes to Christianity, if they disagree with him on his politicized, I would say, interpretations of Scripture, which conveniently always seem to align with his own far-left views. And if you disagree, well, then that's a problem with you. So he's very, very preachy in that sense. And speaking of preachiness, it's the perfect roadmap back to this vegan question. It seems like Tallarico isn't actually a vegan, but you might have thought he was based on this announcement that he made through a mask in 2022 when he was pandering to his own left-wing base. Cut 2.
1: We have, I think, heard more and more issues of animal welfare. I think not just because it's the right thing to do and the moral thing to do, but also it's, as all of you know, necessary to fight climate change. It is now existential that we try to reduce our meat consumption and that we try to respect animals in all aspects of society. And so I am proud to say that our campaign has officially become a non-meat campaign. So we are only buying vegan products from our local vegan businesses.
0: Amazing. Today he's saying, wow, these liars are even calling me a vegan. Those are fighting words in Texas. And they all clap and cheer, all those lying Republicans. Then here's the same guy in his mask in 2022 telling a smaller crowd of his hardcore left-wing base, it is the right and moral thing to do to go vegan. And it's also necessary to fight, quote, existential climate change. So I'm proud to say our campaign has officially become a non-meat campaign, and we are only buying vegan products from our local vegan businesses because it's the right and moral thing to do. We've got to fight climate change, and what about the animals? So it's vegan time on my campaign. Don't you like that, leftists? And they clap for him. Then he turns around. How dare these people suggest that I might be a vegan? Well, on the preachy subject that he was sermonizing about in 2022, does he no longer believe that it's right and moral to reduce meat consumption for the sake of the animals and to combat existential climate change? Or has that element of his ideology and theology, frankly, because that's the way he kind of frames this up, has that expired for political reasons? That might be an interesting question if anyone ever wants to ask him one. Now, when it comes to justifications of his abortion stance, which is about as hard left as it can get, he has decided to at least make the claim that his faith as a Christian does not only allow room for his abortion stance, but indeed endorses and validates his abortion extremism. And I really do have a serious problem with that. We will listen to and examine what he has to say about this. I would like to respond as soon as we come back on The Guy Benson Show.
4: 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It's Guy Benson.

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16: Making sure your kids get enough sleep. It's one of the most important things you can do for them as a parent, and yet it's often overlooked. 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That's according to the National Sleep Foundation. Now, that organization recommends 14 to 17 hours a night for newborns, 12 to 15 for infants, 11 to 14 for toddlers, 10 to 13 for preschoolers, and 9 to 11 for school-aged children. 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Don't underestimate the importance of a routine. 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I'm Dr. Sanjay Gupta, helping you live a better life.
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2: Back on the Guy Benson Show, that is the voice of James Tallarico. We're talking about his campaign in Texas for U.S. Senate. And this very, I think, bizarre sort of creepy, reductive way that he has referred to women on multiple occasions, neighbors with a uterus. Now, he's capable of saying the word women, but he doesn't want to get in trouble with the woke people, of which he is one, by saying, well, actually, men can also have a uterus and need abortions, because he gave a whole sermon about that at his church, actually, or mentioned it in a sermon about how important it was for the trans community to have access to, quote-unquote, abortion care. So only talking about women on the subject of abortion is a transgression of its own sort in that whole world. And so instead, this clunky and very strange women with a uterus, neighbors with a uterus formulation, that's what we got from James Tallarico on that subject. He has tried to shoehorn his abortion extremism into the teachings of Christianity. And based on my research, I cannot find a single limitation or restriction on abortion that he would support in any case. He is an unlimited abortion-on-demand fanaticist, which I would again say is out of step with the American people. Certainly in the state of Texas, he has, you know, 100% voting records with the abortion crowd, 0% scores from the pro-life crowd. He's not a moderate at all on this question, but he's also insistent that he is just following Christianity as he supports abortion on demand throughout all of pregnancy. And he has said two different things, which kind of live in contradiction, but he said them both. He has said that the Bible is silent on abortion, and also that actually the Bible teaches us that abortion is moral and good. And so I'm not sure how those are compatible. Either the Bible is silent on abortion or it endorses abortion. Notice the one position he doesn't take is that the Bible and God is against abortion. That's the one that he won't entertain. But let's take the first one first. Cut one. Listen here.
3: I trust Texas women to make decisions about their own bodies. I don't believe that's a place for government. That's a belief I hold not despite my faith, but because of my faith. Jesus never talks about abortion. The Bible is silent on abortion.
2: Is the Bible silent on abortion? Let me just read Psalm 139, verses 13 and 14. For you created my inmost being. You knit me together in my mother's womb. I praise you because I am fearfully and wonderfully made. Maybe he sees that as silent on abortion-related questions, with God knitting people, humans, together in mothers' wombs in a fearful and wonderful process. Perhaps he believes that thou shalt not kill, for example, does not apply to unborn babies. That's a debate we can have. But he is using his Christianity as an endorsement, actually, of unlimited abortion. And you might say, well, Guy, can't you make pro-life arguments that aren't rooted in the Bible? Why are you quoting scripture? I'm only doing that because he's the one bringing this in on his own terms. He's making a religious argument in favor, a Christian argument in his mind, in favor of abortion. This is the territory and the terrain he's chosen. So that can be disputed, I would say hotly, pointedly, on those grounds. You can also make a strong pro-life case in an ecumenical or even secular way. And I've done that many times before. And on that score, I want to play another soundbite. This is from 2024, Tallarico on abortion and his view. Cut four.
1: So most Americans, and I'm talking 90, 95%, do not believe that an embryo is a legal person. Now, the embryo is biologically alive. That is certainly true. But being alive and being a person are two different things. And that's an important distinction to make in these conversations. So the reason I think you have a lot of pro-choice people who push back against the idea that abortion is immoral is because they believe that it is not. That in these situations, when there is an unwanted pregnancy, it is moral for a woman to be able to control her own body, or any one of our neighbors with a uterus to be able to control their own body.
2: Notice he says woman, catches himself and goes back to neighbor with a uterus there. But he makes a distinction between biologically alive, a point that he concedes, versus personhood. And then he emphasizes an unwanted pregnancy. And is there a moral difference, I would ask, in the personhood of an unborn child between a wanted unborn child and an unwanted one? Does the wantedness of that person determine their personhood? And at what point does a biologically alive human being cross over into a person worthy of legal protection? You might say at the point of viability. You might say at the point of conception. He says at the point of birth, well after a child could survive outside the womb on his or her own, well after he or she could feel pain in the womb as science gets better and better. He takes the maximalist position on supporting unlimited abortion and apparently believes that personhood starts exactly when he thinks it should, after a baby is born, which is a very, very extreme position. He's welcome to have it. He can try to defend it. But to do so in the context of Christianity and say that's actually what the Bible teaches because God gave Mary a choice and she consented, I'm for consent, that is a separate question from the personhood, the humanity of a human being, and when that humanity should be protected under law. And the pretzels into which he twists himself to take his hardcore stance and not just defend it, but say it's got the rubber stamp approval of God and the Bible, that is a bridge way too far for me. More of the Guy Benson Show coming up.

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8: If you are struggling with substance abuse, alcohol, pills, whatever it may be, first of all, it's nothing to be ashamed of. We know addiction is a brain disease, and we also know getting into recovery can be tough. Also, in case this helps, I want to tell you about a new study out of Harvard School of Public Health, which found that spiritual belief, the idea of a steady religious practice, had a protective effect from addiction. Experts we talked to told us there were probably a few reasons why this might be the case. Number one, excessive drug and alcohol use would not be the norm in a religious community, and people want to fit in. Two, a belief in a higher power provides people with hope and solace, great foils for addiction. And three, and I think there's some merit to this, regular attendance in a faith community also provides connection. Just like in AA, camaraderie and social support is often what you need. I'm Dr. Sanjay Gupta, helping you live a better life.
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1: At the top of today's show, we welcome back to the program our friend and colleague Shannon Bream, chief legal correspondent and anchor of Fox News Sunday here at the network. Check your local listings. She's also got the podcast Living the Bream. She's a best-selling author multiple times over. We love Shannon, and we are honored to have her back. If you missed our conversation, here's part of it. I want to start with a report earlier today on President Trump and Iran, and he offered this himself, as a matter of fact, cutting through some of the journalists' interpretations. He posted on Truth Social, appearing to be ready to approve this initial, at least interim deal with the Iranian regime. He said, now I'm quoting, Iran must agree that they will never have a nuclear weapon or bomb. The Hormuz Strait must be immediately open, no tolls for unrestricted shipping traffic in both directions. He adds a few details there. Now, to me, as an aside, the regime agreeing or pledging to not have a nuclear weapon means absolutely nothing because their word, of course, cannot be trusted. But he was talking about Trump, that if American service members are going to start returning home and returning to their families, that could be coming rather soon. Then he adds potentially a very important element to this. Quote, the enriched material, sometimes referred to as nuclear dust, buried deep underground with virtually collapsed mountains caused by our powerful B-2 bomber attack 11 months ago, sitting on top of it, will be unearthed by the United States in close coordination and conjunction with the Islamic Republic of Iran, plus the IAEA, and destroyed. No money will be exchanged until further notice. Other items of far less importance have been agreed to. So, that's a lot of information. If the deal, in my mind, the initial deal, actually includes the extraction and destruction of all of Iran's nuclear-enriched uranium, that would be, in my mind, a very big concession. Can it be trusted? What would come next? Those are not minor details. I'm very much in a wait-and-see mode on this. But that's a signal, at least from President Trump earlier today. What do you make of it?
2: Yeah, and I think that you hit on what's so incredibly important is how do we verify this? Because they've made all kinds of promises over the years. Well, they still chant death to Israel and death to America. At the same time, they're negotiating these side deals and saying, oh, we promise we'll never use this for a weapon. And the problem with JCPOA, for a lot of people, that old Iran nuclear deal was, where was the inspection and enforcement to it? People would say, oh, it was very hardy. Well, there was a delay tactic that they could get up to 24 days, not hours, to delay inspectors from coming on site. There were even provisions that allowed Iran to do its own collection of its soil samples to send in. So the T's of this thing have to be very different. The president has said this is going to be the exact opposite of the JCPOA, but I think being able to get to these materials, if that actually happens, we're on site, we're collecting, we're overseeing the destruction of them, and that we have continued access into these facilities, these sites, show up unannounced, whatever the deal is going to be, it's going to have to be something different to JCPOA, because we know they were advancing in ways that they were not representing publicly. In fact, that they were contesting otherwise while that deal was in place. And even about their missiles, remember, they had said prior to this latest conflict, we won't even negotiate with you over the missiles. Well, now they find out, we find out they can reach to European capitals. So I think it's good to have very healthy skepticism about anything they want to represent if there aren't teeth for inspection and enforcement.
1: Totally. And even if there is that mechanism for enforcement, and even if it is a full, true, genuine green light to go in, get the nuclear dust and destroy it, that would be huge, right? That'd be a big, big win on top of everything else that we've already achieved in Epic Fury. But it would not be the end of this, because there'd be, I think, allegedly, or at least reportedly, another 60 days to iron out other things like, okay, now what about their enrichment facilities moving forward? What about their missile production and stockpiles moving forward? Those are not minor, like, picayune details. Those are quite significant. That full interview with Shannon Bream, available online at GuyBensonShow.com. 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When we come back, the home stretch, the soda wars are real, and they're different than they used to be. I'm highly invested in this one. We'll explain coming up.
0: In the swamp, not of the swamp. Guy Benson.

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2: 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Almost to the weekend here together. And if you listen to this show on a regular basis, and if you do, thank you, you are probably aware that I am a fan, a big one, of a certain soda product, a soft drink. One very specific product. So much so that I do not drink any other soft drinks. A very occasional ginger ale. I'm not counting like Perrier or San Pellegrino or seltzer water type things. I'm talking about like brand sodas. I only drink Coke Zero. That's it. I'm a big Coke Zero fan. I have one can a day, sometimes two, if I'm really going crazy, three. But typically one or two. An ice cold can of Coke Zero is the perfect soda. I used to drink Coke Heavy, Coca-Cola Classic, with all that sugar and all those calories. And Coke Zero was still relatively new on the market. They made a huge advertising push years ago, and I made a New Year's resolution to go off of Coca-Cola Classic and to try Coke Zero for a full month and see if my taste buds adapted. And that was my goal as a New Year's resolution. I want to say in like 2009, 2010, something like that, years and years ago. And I have not had a single Coke since. I made the switch, I made the transition, and it was over because I liked Coke Zero. Even when they changed their formula, I was very worried about that. I was actually protesting it on social media. Hey, hey, ho, ho, hands off our Coke Zero, all of that. And then it was actually better. The new formula was better. So I was like, all right, I rescind my protests. Never mind. So I'm like shameless about it. If you're listening right now in Coca-Cola universe, we would love to have your sponsorship. I know I'm doing this absolutely for free right now, but I'm a very loyal customer of Coke Zero. And I will often ask when I'm out at a restaurant or whatever, do you have Coke Zero? And sometimes the answer will come back, is Diet Coke okay? And you might as well ask me, would you like me to punch you in the face? No, it's not okay. And don't even get me started on Pepsi products. Like, oh, can I have a Diet Pepsi? Excuse me. Who do you think I am? And I have no problem with Pepsi people, to each their own. I am not among the Pepsi loyalists or the Diet Coke people. Just not happening. By the way, as an aside, I have been deeply disturbed to discover that both major airports in the D.C. area, I travel a lot, I'm in these airports a lot, both have become Pepsi-only facilities where you can go and buy a soda, it's Pepsi-only. Both of these airports, it's like a living nightmare. Where can I write a strongly worded letter? Something needs to change. Get me Trump on the phone. Anyway. I know Trump's a Diet Coke guy himself. He's got the button, right, on his desk? The Diet Coke delivery button? That's fine. It's just not for me. In any case, I raise this because the Wall Street Journal had a piece out recently entitled The Ice Cold Civil War Between Diet Coke and Coke Zero Drinkers. We were once a nation of Coke versus Pepsi. The stakes of the game have changed. And here's part of the story. The diet soda sweeping the nation, by the way, I don't personally think of Coke Zero as a diet soda. That's not how I identify it in my own mind, but fine. Quoting, after several paragraphs talking about Diet Coke supremacy, all of this soft drink soft power belies an uneasy truth for Diet Coke fanatics. The diet soda sweeping the nation, and by the way, I don't really envisage Coke Zero as a diet soda in my own mind. That's not how I identify it, for what it's worth. In any case, fine. The diet soda sweeping the nation is actually the beverage's own sibling, Coke Zero Sugar, part of a zero sugar soda boom that accounted for 52% of growth in soft drink sales last year, according to the market research firm Circana. sales of Diet Coke, by comparison, have been, well, pretty flat since the soda peaked in popularity in 2006. As Coke Zero gets bigger and threatens to dethrone Diet Coke, or DC, as the most important diet soda property in the Coca-Cola extended universe, the feud between Diet Coke fans and Coke Zero drinkers is getting pretty fizzy. And then the journal quotes these terrible sociopaths who prefer Diet Coke, a woman named Heather, who says Coke Zero is garbage. It doesn't have the refined, refreshing taste with a subtle buzz that I get after cracking open a chilled can of Diet Coke. I don't know what she's smoking. I know what she's drinking, but she's got to be smoking something on top of that to have that hot take. They even quote an Episcopal priest who's a Diet Coke acolyte, who said, quote, "I would say that no one is beyond the reach of God's grace and mercy, but also I just don't understand it. Speaking of people like me, Coke Zero supremacists." And they do also go on to quote some people who were correct on this, like a guy named Ron. "Diet Coke, yeah, it tastes terrible. That artificial sweetener and very distinct flavor profile, just not something I've ever liked." That's correct. There's a gross, phony, synthetic aftertaste, and it also seems a lot flatter as a soda to me. There's just all these combinations of things of Diet Coke. It's just an absolute hard no for me, dog. I was served Diet Coke under false pretenses, in fact, just last week. I asked for a Coke Zero. "Do you have Coke Zero?" I got a hesitation and a yes. They went to the soda fountain gun. That was concerning. Handed me the beverage, took one sip. Nope. "That, sir, is not Coke Zero. That is something else." And I just straight up abandoned it right on the bar, just left it there, the entire disgusting glass of it. No, thank you. So I'm just very glad that someone in the news media had the courage to cover this battle. And it is a real significant war, especially given what they're doing, as I mentioned, to the airports around me. We just can't have this. Although, if they were like, "Oh, no, don't worry, we do have Coke products, but it's only Coca-Cola Classic and Diet Coke," you might as well say Pepsi only, as far as I'm concerned. Unacceptable. And here at the Guy Benson Show, we have a variety of opinions. And ladies and gentlemen, I am disturbed, confounded, bewildered, happy to report that I have an unlikely ally on this one. Cookie, join me.
1: Oh, hello.
2: Cookie, let's talk about this.
1: Let's.
2: Did I turn you on to Coke Zero?
1: 1,000%. Mm-hmm. This was all you. So not only do I agree with you, I love Coke Zero. I've switched because of you. I mean, I used to enjoy.
2: By the way, you hear this, Coca-Cola company? In your marketing department, if you want to sponsor us or me personally, listen to how influential I am with Cookie. She never listens to me on anything except for this.
1: Nothing.
2: We're making the sale here. We're landing the plane, which would be United Airlines, by the way, which also does have Coke Zero.
1: And go you on. Got me. I only fly United.
2: But okay, so what about Coke Zero is it, Christine, that has made you a loyalist?
1: I don't know, to be perfectly honest, because I too made many mistakes when you and I first started working together. You know, I would go get the Coke, Diet Coke, and
2: you handed me Diet Coke several times, and I politely rebuffed these advances.
1: Politely?
2: I didn't like shake it up and then spray it at you.
1: No, you did not.
2: Which I could have done.
1: But there was definitely a look of disgust. Would you say?
2: Yeah, or disdain. Oh, did I stutter? Did he hear to diet from me? Because I did not say that.
1: And then,
2: but you learned, and then you adopted this same preference.
1: Yes, I don't know why, but
2: the preference is like you can say it's a preference. You could say it's an orientation, perhaps. It's certainly a way of life. It is certainly a way of life. Go on.
1: I do enjoy it, and I can't even drink a regular Coca-Cola. I will now definitely go for the Coke Zero if I'm having soda. I think that maybe I started to wonder why it was so good because, you know, when you and I travel together, I always make sure to go find the Coke Zeros. I mean, even in Vienna, I was running around the
2: streets. And by the way, you almost nailed it. The plural, the correct pedantic plural of Coke Zero is Coke Zero, as a matter of fact.
1: Oh, it's not Coke Zeros?
2: Right, it's Coke Zero. It's like Attorneys General.
1: Oh.
2: But I will accept Coke Zeros as long as I have
1: so
2: Coke
1: nice.
2: Zero, right?
1: You're being so
2: because
1: nice to me today.
2: I am, because this is, and I will give you this, when we are traveling far afield, you will seek out and you will procure Coke Zero for me because it is a totally irreplaceable, essential part of my lifestyle and, frankly, my well-being. And I don't want to hear from all you health freaks about how soda's bad for you. I don't care and I don't want to hear it. I don't understand and I won't respond to it.
1: Take that, audience.
2: Well, it brings us to the sainted Dylan.
3: Sainted?
2: The sainted Dylan who can do no wrong on this show, according to some. And yet, Dylan, what would you like to tell us about this issue?
3: I have the same reaction to Coke Zero that you have to Diet Coke. So
2: that is disgusting.
3: I
2: and
3: love
2: evil
3: Diet
2: and
3: Coke.
2: Like we should have had some like evil, ominous sounding like organ music playing underneath that sentence.
3: Well,
2: that is how upsetting it is.
3: Okay. Well, you know what? Clearly, I'm outnumbered here between you two and I. So, audience, if you would like to weigh in, gbs@fox.com. That's our
2: right.
3: email plug. Reach out and let us know what you think about this. But
2: we're going to get some Dr. Pepper people in there. We're going to get
3: some
2: Pepsi.
3: I'm sure we will.
2: I'm
3: sure we will.
1: No one drinks Dr. Pepper.
2: Oh, yes, they do. Especially down south.
3: Yeah. Yeah,
1: really? I've never seen somebody drink a Dr. Pepper.
3: Or what do you know about cheer wine? Have you ever had a cheer wine?
1: Like, why? Is there alcohol in it?
2: She heard wine. No. She's like, go on.
1: Yeah, tell me more.
3: Tell me more. It is a southern soda that they do down here that's similar to Dr. Pepper, but it's cherry soda. So
2: okay, I do not actually know that. Perhaps we can do some research at some point, but I think I'm going to stick with my preference, and in case you hadn't picked up on what that is, it's Coke Zero. Before we go, Joel, maybe you can weigh in here. What is your favorite soda?
4: So I hate to be one of those kinds of people, Guy, but I stopped drinking soda well over a decade ago.
2: Oh, look, we're out of time.
1: Oh!
2: It's the weekend. I will give you one guess what I'm going to go drink right now. Plot twist, it's a long drink. Have a great weekend. Back here on Monday on the Guy Benson Show. We'll talk soon. We should have had some, like, evil, ominous-sounding, like, organ music playing underneath that sentence.
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10: Making sure your kids get enough sleep. It's one of the most important things you can do for them as a parent, and yet it's often overlooked. Not only does sleep in the early years set the stage for mental and physical health, it also creates the foundation for how one sleeps later in life. That's according to the National Sleep Foundation. Now, that organization recommends 14 to 17 hours a night for newborns, 12 to 15 for infants, 11 to 14 for toddlers, 10 to 13 for preschoolers, and 9 to 11 for school-aged children. When it's age appropriate, start by talking to your kids about why sleep is important. It helps their body grow, helps their brains learn, helps their mood stay steady. Don't underestimate the importance of a routine. You can even narrate what you're doing step by step to help them along the way. I'm Dr. Sanjay Gupta, helping you live a better life.
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12: Spiking fuel prices. I'm Deborah Valentine, Fox News. Americans still suffering from high gas prices since the start of the war between the U.S. and Iran. Kansas Senator Roger Marshall on Fox Business Network's Maria Bartiromo's Wall Street sends a message to the American people concerned about rising prices.
13: Stand behind the commander-in-chief. Stand behind our troops. I do think this war will be over sooner than later, and those gas prices will come back down, that the president is trying to make future generations of Americans safe. We cannot allow Iran to have a nuclear weapon.
12: According to AAA's website, the national average for gas is $4.39. Diesel's at $5.52 a gallon. Secretary of War Pete Hegseth is in Singapore, where he's met with leaders of Vietnam and Singapore at the Asian Defense Conference. Leaders are discussing shared security interests.
14: For too long, the security of this region has rested disproportionately on American military power, while many of our allies and partners allowed their own defense capabilities to atrophy. That's a bad deal for the American taxpayer, and it's an unsustainable crutch for our allies and partners.
12: Hegseth praised Vietnam's decision to join the Port of Peace and for committing troops and police to the International Stabilization Force in Gaza. He and Singapore's leaders discussed expanding the U.S. military's presence in Singapore. An Obama-appointed federal judge ruled Friday that President Donald Trump's name was illegally added to the Kennedy Center. The judge also blocked the administration from closing the cultural and arts venue for major renovations. The latest legal setback for Trump's efforts to leave his personal mark on the landscape of the nation's capital. Trump said the judge should be ashamed of himself in a social media post hours after the decision was issued. The president also said he instructed his administration to make all necessary arrangements to have the center transferred to Congress. 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
15: Here's your Lakes 18 Storm Tracker forecast. For tonight, the sky is partly cloudy, a seasonably cool.

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5: A Better Life with Dr. Sanjay Gupta.
6: Have you ever noticed that you mostly breathe through one nostril at a time? Even when you're not sick, even when your allergies aren't bothering you. The body actually switches the dominant nostril as frequently as every 2 hours while we're awake. That's according to Adam Taylor, an anatomy professor at Lancaster University in the UK. This alternating cycle is automatic. It's regulated subconsciously by the hypothalamus in the brain, he said. Your body does this to give each nostril a chance to rest and repair so they don't get too dried out, which could make it easier for pathogens and inflammation to cause damage. Now, Taylor also said studies suggest the left nostril may be more dominant, and when the right nostril is dominant, the body is in a more alert or even stressed state. Who knew? Pretty fascinating stuff. I'm Dr. Sanjay Gupta, helping you live a better life.
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0: the heart of our nation's capital, Washington, D.C. 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
1: It is Friday, May 29th, 2026. Happy Friday, everyone. I'm Guy Benson. 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Bonus Benson on the weekends, a reminder there. I'm a political analyst at Fox News, a senior columnist at the Washington Examiner. You can reach us at the show if you'd like, gbs at fox.com. Follow us on social at Guy Benson Show. I'm at Guy P. Benson personally. On the show today, our first guest is standing by. We will also welcome Carol Markowitz later on in the program. And then, a relative rarity for us here at the show, we will be taking your calls on a topic that I'm actually really excited about. Spoiler alert, to some extent, here's a teaser, not political at all. And I think a lot of you are going to be racking your brains and then eager to participate. So

0: just jot down our toll-free number. We'll get to this eventually. We'll let you know what the topic is. I'm stoked for it. 833-456-1300. That's your phone number, your connection to the Guy Benson Show. 833-456-1300. That's coming up. Get ready to get nostalgic. And then I also just want to tease later in the show, we'll be talking about soda, like soft drinks. I am passionate about this. It's a home stretch that I also can't wait for. It's going to be a fun show, I think, on this Friday edition of the program. Let's begin on a more serious note, though, with Shannon Bream, chief legal correspondent here at Fox News, anchor of Fox News Sunday. Check your local listings. She's got her podcast, Living the Bream, a best-selling author. Every book she writes is a mega bestseller. Shannon, it is so good to have you back.
1: Guy, thank you always for having me.
0: You bet. I want to start with a report earlier today on President Trump and Iran. And he offered this himself, as a matter of fact, cutting through some of the journalist interpretations. He posted on Truth Social, appearing to be ready to approve this initial, at least interim deal with the Iranian regime. He said, now I'm quoting, Iran must agree that they will never have a nuclear weapon or bomb. The Hormuz Strait must be immediately open, no tolls for unrestricted shipping traffic in both directions. He adds a few details there. Now, to me, as an aside, the regime agreeing or pledging to not have a nuclear weapon means absolutely nothing because their word, of course, cannot be trusted. But he was talking about Trump, that if American service members are going to start returning home and returning to their families, that could be coming rather soon. Then he adds potentially a very important element to this. Quote, the enriched material, sometimes referred to as nuclear dust, buried deep underground with virtually collapsed mountains caused by our powerful B-2 bomber attack 11 months ago, sitting on top of it, will be unearthed by the United States in close coordination and conjunction with the Islamic Republic of Iran, plus the IAEA, and destroyed. No money will be exchanged until further notice. Other items of far less importance have been agreed to. So, that's a lot of information. If the deal, in my mind, the initial deal, actually includes the extraction and destruction of all of Iran's nuclear-enriched uranium, that would be, in my mind, a very big concession. Can it be trusted? What would come next? Those are not minor details. I'm very much in a wait-and-see mode on this. But that's a signal, at least from President Trump earlier today. What do you make of it?
1: Yeah, and I think that you hit on what's so incredibly important is how do we verify this? Because they've made all kinds of promises over the years. Well, they still chant death to Israel and death to America. At the same time, they're negotiating these side deals and saying, oh, we promise we'll never use this for a weapon. And the problem with JCPOA, for a lot of people, that old Iran nuclear deal was, where was the inspection and enforcement to it? People would say, oh, it was very hardy. Well, there was a delay tactic that they could get up to 24 days, not hours, to delay inspectors from coming on site. There were even provisions that allowed Iran to do its own collection of its soil samples to send in. So the T's of this thing have to be very different. The president has said this is going to be the exact opposite of the JCPOA, but I think being able to get to these materials, if that actually happens, we're on site, we're collecting, we're overseeing the destruction of them, and that we have continued access into these facilities, these sites, show up unannounced, whatever the deal is going to be. It's going to have to be something different to JCPOA because we know they were advancing in ways that they were not representing publicly. In fact, that they were contesting otherwise while that deal was in place. And even about their missiles, remember, they had said prior to this latest conflict, we won't even negotiate with you over the missiles. Well, now they find out, we find out they can reach to European capitals. So I think it's good to have very healthy skepticism about anything they want to represent if there aren't teeth for inspection and enforcement.
0: Totally. And even if there is that mechanism for enforcement, and even if it is a full, true, genuine green light to go in, get the nuclear dust and destroy it, that would be huge, right? That would be a big, big win on top of everything else that we've already achieved in Epic Fury. But it would not be the end of this because there'd be, I think, allegedly, or at least reportedly, another 60 days to iron out other things like, okay, now what about their enrichment facilities? moving forward? What about their missile production and stockpiles moving forward? Those are not minor, like, picayune details. Those are quite significant. But if this is the starting point and it's real, that would be big. But again, healthy skepticism directed at the regime. We shall see, and we'll stay on it. Meanwhile, Shannon, I want to turn to your legal expertise. There's this anti-weaponization fund that critics are calling a slush fund, and I'll be totally transparent. I'm a critic on this. I find this to be very distasteful. Andy McCarthy, who was on this show this week, said he doesn't think it's illegal, but it's very unethical. That's his view. I tend to share that view. And now a federal judge has halted this thing from moving forward. What do we know on this?
1: Yeah, so the federal judge basically says pausing the whole thing at least until June 12th is the last date I heard from this judge, because they don't want funds dispersed in any way, saying, quote, they'd be irreversibly dispersed, meaning we couldn't get this money back if it flows out. So she's at least saying at this point, hold on to this money, put the whole thing on hold, because it's got to play out legally, the challenge underneath it. So the challenge is that this money was never properly designated, that the president doesn't have any legal means to start sending out these funds. But I think a lot of us still have real questions about how this is going to work anyway. Who's going to sit on this commission? What are the guidelines? Just a lot of questions. And you're not the only one. I mean, the GOP senators who kind of ripped into the acting AG last week behind closed doors, they had a lot of questions too. And, you know, Ted Cruz went on his podcast and gave us a ton of behind the scenes scoop on that, because he said that Blanche was really pushed. Okay, if anyone who committed violence or criminal acts on January 6th, anybody who assaulted or beat up a cop, are they going to get any money? And Cruz said that Blanche said not only no, he said hell no. So there's just a lot we don't know still about this, but the judge says for now, can't give out any of this money. Got to let this play out on the legalities underneath that for now.
0: Shannon, there were reports this week that there was an incident at the home of a U.S. Supreme Court justice, Amy Coney Barrett, one of the conservatives, an alleged swatting attempt against her home and her family, a young family at that house. Fortunately, the whole situation was diffused with the police and her security team, and everything's okay, but a very dangerous practice. It's an awful crime, swatting. I know this has been confirmed a few different places. Luckily, thank God, it did not come to something that could have been far more dangerous, perhaps as intended, but a reminder of some of the threats that are active against these justices. That has not gone away.
1: You're right. And listen, for a lot of these justices, there have been years worth of protests and things at their streets and their homes. This has gone on, really ramped up since that Dobbs opinion was leaked a few years back. And for many of these justices, they still have, they tell us, you know, weekly or monthly, people show up and protest at their house. Now, we couldn't get the court to officially confirm what, you know, law enforcement has basically outlined as what appears to be a swatting incident. You don't want to do this with somebody who has a 24-hour security detail. It's not going to go well. And, you know, my hope is that they would prosecute the person and be able to somehow track back to this false call, because it does create an, a sense of urgency. If people go in with quote unquote guns blazing because they think a Supreme Court justice is being threatened or there's a problem there, I mean, thank God she's got security sitting there at her house to quickly defuse this whole thing. Now, a lot of the justices have 24-hour details out of necessity these days. Now, in the past, there were some that would try to, you know, get away from their security details or they didn't want to use them. I think we're in a different environment now.
0: Well, yeah, I mean, there's a man sitting in prison right now for going to Brett Kavanaugh's house and trying to murder him. And I actually think technically this person now identifies as trans, but regardless, that was a very real assassination plot a number of years ago. Here was a swatting attempt against one of the other conservative justices. It's very concerning. Shannon, before I let you go, and you're very generous to join us at the very top, I know that this Sunday you are locked and loaded for Fox News Sunday. What do you have for the audience in store?
1: So we're going to talk with Kevin Hassett, because what shows up at the top of every poll is the economy. How is this White House going to get inflation under control, gas prices, food prices, all of those things? We'll break down all the latest data with Kevin Hassett and see what their plan is. We're also going to talk to senators from both sides of the aisle, Chris Coons and Bill Hagerty, over all the other things people are worried about, wrapping up this conflict in Iran, also some new developments in Ukraine and maybe even Cuba, too. But there's also the funding fight still unresolved on Capitol Hill. well, and deadlines coming. So we'll try to get in as much as we can.
0: And we might have more news on the Iran front by then. Mm-hmm. So check your local listings and the show replays on Fox News Channel. That's Sunday. Shannon Bream, anchor of Fox News Sunday, chief legal correspondent here at Fox News. Shannon, thanks so much. Have a great show.
1: Thank you, Guy. Have a great weekend.
0: We're just getting started on the Guy Benson Show. Keep it right here.
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0: I love this place. I've been surfing here since I was a kid. Now, seeing my grandson out on the water, it means everything to me. Watching him and taking in the blue waves, the sea breeze, the blurry horizon.
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15: Put

I'm Guy Benson. We are back. We told you the other day about Graham Plattner, the Democratic nominee in waiting in Maine for the U.S. Senate, and this laundry list of problems with this guy. It is lengthy. It is growing. One of the most despicable things I've seen recently was this online post where he kind of admitted gleefully that he loves watching over and over again video of an American soldier being shot multiple times by terrorists from the Taliban in Afghanistan. And his color commentary on the video was that the fat, quote, mother effer, speaking of the American soldier, deserved to die, but didn't because the terrorists didn't have good enough aim. And that soldier, a Purple Heart recipient and hero, later came out and said, yeah, I was drawing fire away from my guys. We were pinned down. Highly decorated hero, that man being trashed by Graham Plattner. And now the subject of that ridicule and those nasty ad hominem attacks has come forward in an op-ed in the Wall Street Journal. His name is Teddy Daniels. Headline, I'm the soldier Graham Plattner mocked. Let me read to you this piece. I want you to hear it. Democratic men, capital D, Democratic men are having an identity crisis. Maine's Graham Plattner, the party's presumptive nominee for U.S. Senate, is a prime example. Mr. Plattner presents himself as a savior for working-class Americans, while his background screams the opposite, and his offensive comments about fellow veterans, including me, speak poorly of his character. The tough-talking Marine veteran struts around in a Carhartt jacket and jeans, but recent reporting relates that he comes from a prestigious family where he had access to an elite private school education and a lifestyle of privilege. He also plays up his job as an oyster farmer, but the only client mentioned in his federal financial disclosure was the restaurant his mother owns. Mr. Plattner has been caught disparaging the service of fellow veterans like decorated Navy SEAL Chris Kyle and Vice President J.D. Vance. He also disparaged me while commenting on a viral video of a firefight in which I sustained numerous wounds from a Taliban ambush. I received a Purple Heart for my injuries, but Mr. Plattner cheered for my death from behind a keyboard. Kyle and Mr. Vance and I didn't grow up privileged. Kyle's father worked for the phone company. We all know Mr. Vance's story from Hillbilly Elegy. I was the son of a brick mason father and a mother who worked in a textile mill. My father, who died of cancer several years ago, would have had a field day with Mr. Plattner. He was always talking about the spoiled rich kid politicians who came out to job sites to get votes and take pictures. Dad would comment on the work boots they wore, boots that never saw a day of work, and their Carhartt jackets, which still had the creases from being on the shelf at the tractor supply store. Flannel shirt and all, Graham Plattner is Tim Walz on steroids, an entitled brat who campaigns with socialist Bernie Sanders. A real man by the lights of the Democratic Party, he presents himself as relatable to working-class Americans, but in reality, he's a typical elitist who believes blue-collar, hard-working, salt-of-the-earth rural Americans are stupid and racist. By the way, that's another quote from Plattner. That's not something being asserted by Mr. Daniels. That is something Plattner himself has written. Stupid, racist, rural Americans. Daniels concludes, I couldn't care less about the comments he made about me, but they are a reflection of his character. I never thought I'd see the day when Democrats would even consider backing a candidate like this. And then the little bio in italics at the bottom of the piece, Mr. Daniels is a U.S. Army combat veteran and a Purple Heart recipient. Now, I just will point out, the news media ran wild with an unsubstantiated claim that President Trump had once referred to people who sign up to serve in our military as suckers and losers. You've probably heard of that. You probably, many of you, assume that's something that Trump said, maybe on camera. He never actually said it on camera or in any recording, and the people who were there for the purported comments, as reported by a journalist, the people who were there at that event said it didn't happen. Now, you can believe that he said it. You can believe the reporting. There isn't evidence of it, aside from the say-so of someone. But Graham Plattner absolutely posted what he posted
about not just this man, Teddy Daniels, but other combat veterans. It is a matter of public record. He wrote these things himself. And yet we're not really seeing almost anything in the so-called news media about that. They were happy to dive into breathless coverage about suckers and losers. But here's a self-proclaimed communist with a Nazi tattoo on his chest saying these horrific things. And oddly, many journalists don't seem to have much interest in that angle or that story because they are fellow hardcore leftists and they support him. And they realize these things might be unhelpful to him, and therefore they are not to really be discussed. If Graham Plattner were a Republican nominee, Republican candidate in a crucial Senate race, and had said exactly these same things, a guy like Teddy Daniels would be all over television. He would be doing the whole circuit to talk about what Graham Plattner said about him. Instead, I would imagine that most elite journalists don't even know his name, and they're not interested in finding it out. Oh, and by the way, we will have much more to say about Graham Plattner later in the show, based on some new line of attack that he's cooked up that is completely deceitful and hypocritical. So stay tuned for that and much more on The Guy Benson Show. We'll be right back.

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11: A better life with Dr. Sanjay Gupta.
12: We all know how important it is to stay active as we age, especially as we get older. But I've come to realize that for as good as people are about getting their cardio in, a lot of older folks really don't seem to be doing the recommended amount of strength training or even understand why it's so important. It helps you stay functional and therefore independent for as long as possible. Certified strength and conditioning specialist Dana Santos says a great place to start is not with dumbbells or barbells, but with your body weight, which allows you to build strength while also learning how your body moves and where your limitations exist. It also reduces the risk of overwhelming your connective tissue, which adapts more slowly than muscles as we get older. Once you're comfortable, you can dial up that intensity, but do it slowly, do it carefully. I'm Dr. Sanjay Gupta, helping you live a better life.
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1: Back here on the Guy Benson Show, GuyBensonShow.com. Podcast always free. Bonus Benson on the weekends. Well, this is a phenomenon that I think is cool. I've seen a few tweets and then reports about it, and I've been meaning to talk about it here for a while. And now we have the opportunity. It's like some Good Friday vibes, I would say. So Pizza Hut, the pizza chain, of course, some of their franchises across the country are going back to what they're calling Pizza Hut Classic, where they're remodeling to go back to like the 80s and 90s dining experience that many of us remember from our childhoods. So I'm an elder millennial. Cookie's a boomer. She remembers this as well. Our younger team members probably never had the pleasure of the full Pizza Hut experience, often in those buildings with the tall red roofs. And these franchisees are reviving those traditions and those items, the beloved staples, such as the red plastic cups for beverages, the checkered tablecloths. You can picture this. For some of us, these are like core memories. Salad bars? Oh, yeah. I remember that salad bar. And then the Tiffany-style lamps in the dining room as well. And as Fox News reports, after years of sleek, modern redesigns, the old-school dine-in feel is suddenly making a comeback, and apparently people are flocking to these locations, in some cases driving long distances to have that experience. Now, is this like a flash in the pan where people go and have a little nostalgia, scratch the itch, and it's over? Or is there staying power? America Reports did a whole package on this. They caught up with one of these franchise owners, Tim Sparks, Kansas-based. Here's what he said, Cut 42.
2: Yeah, I agree. I think that the exciting thing for me is the people my age or even a little younger that experienced this like you guys did. You know, now you bring in your children or your kids, and they can experience it as well. If it was good for us, it's good for them, right? And that was a really fun time when my family used to go in. I never knew this was going to be my career. And it's what I ended up doing. It's where my passion's at. And, you know, we're always going to have dining and pizza huts in our towns.
1: And he had one more addition in Cut 43 here.
2: Yeah, the reception's been very big, especially when you go on to Google and look at our comments. And it's really gone viral online with a lot of bloggers. We get a lot of them coming in and filming and talking about it. And everybody has those stories. Everybody gets super excited. It's no different than how you feel right now. I've been doing this 43 years. I still get excited. I've got goosebumps every time I walk into one of our classics. So it takes me way back, and it takes a lot of people back. It's a lot of feel-good to it, for sure.
1: I think that's absolutely right. And this was in the days before the company's slogan was, "No one out pizzas the hut." One of the most preposterous slogans. I mean, I remember it, so I guess it works in that sense. But I would very respectfully submit that many people out pizza the hut. Which is not taking anything away from Pizza Hut and their brand of pizza. I think it's delicious. We can do better. We have done better. But this national chain, I'm giving them their flowers, right? I'm not actually that much of a pizza snob. I enjoy the occasional Pizza Hut, Domino's, Papa John's. I'm not against that. But, I mean, given the choice of like an actual mom and pop place in New Jersey or Brooklyn or something, I mean, it's like not even close. But for what this is, as a shared national, like, collective memory and experience, the old school Pizza Hut classics, I love this. And in fact, we've talked about this before in the context of one of my mission quests as a younger child was to get the, I think the program was called Book It, where they partnered, it was like national, like, scholastic something or other, would incentivize kids to read books. And if you read enough books, you'd have like the punch card thing, and you could show up and get your own personal pan pizza. And there was a Pizza Hut location near where we went to church. I think it was actually just across the border, New Jersey into New York, where I would go and collect my little, I want to say pepperoni, deep dish personal pan pizza as my reward for my reading. And I was quite a reader as a kid. I remember actually being very proud of myself. In third grade, I read Jurassic Park, which was like 400 pages. or something. And I was bragging to my friends about that. I think Michael Crichton, the author there. And the book was scary. The movie was even more terrifying. That being said, see, I'm already going down the nostalgic path. But that was one of my major connections to Pizza Hut growing up. And I think Christine actually found an old ad from the early 90s for Book It, this program that I participated in as a kid, enthusiastically. Do we have that, Cut 39?
3: When you encourage your children to read, it's like giving them a magic key, one that opens a world of possibilities, of opportunity. Book It is a reading incentive program developed by Pizza Hut that encourages young people to read. Support your children's participation in their school's Book It program. Or to enroll your school in Book It, write to this address for more information. Give your child the key that will open any door. Make reading important every day.
1: Write to this address. Can you imagine? Now it's like this. There's not a QR code. It's not happening. Write to this address. I like how that ad is directed at the adults, which is fine. A lot of adults, you know, parents want their kids to read. I did not need a go-between. I understood I get to read, which I enjoy, and then I get pizza, what I want, and I can earn it. It's like you could have just marketed it directly to little me at the age of, you know, 9 or whatever. So I was all in on this thing. And so that very much is rolled up into the memories of the Pizza Hut experience and how now they're bringing them back in some cases across the country. And I want to bring in the team on this in just a second, but there's one other kind of wrinkle to this in terms of an observation. I thought this was interesting. Someone had tweeted, this is on X, if Pizza Hut can return, then we can resurrect Blockbuster, and we should. While Netflix made things more convenient, we lost something irreplaceable, the ritual of going to a place with your family or friends to choose a story together. That experience was special. Now, I will say, when I saw that tweet, it did not resonate with me. I remember going to the video store, right? First the VHS tapes, then DVDs, and the walls and walls of options. And you had the classics in the middle, and then the surrounding walls, like the outer perimeter, were the new releases. And you would browse, and you would look, and what about this one? You'd beg your parent for that one, and what's this one rated, or whatever. That is a memory for sure. But I'm not sure it makes sense to bring that back. I'm not sure if that would be sustainable in the same way as the Pizza Hut thing is, in my mind. And then there was a pastor named Hans, who quote tweeted this and made the point and sort of crystallized it in a way that I hadn't fully processed. But he wrote, "You actually don't miss Blockbuster. You miss living a simple, non-performative life. You miss eye contact and company. You can bring back Blockbuster now, but without the other stuff, you'd still turn off the movie after 20 minutes because you were looking at your phone instead." And I was like, oh, that is a bullseye. That's true. And so that's much more of a larger, like, sociological question or even anthropological question about technology and attention spans and all of that. I read somewhere that a lot of TV shows and movies are actually dumbing down their plot lines or repeating certain elements of the plot over and over again because they're building in the expectation that people are distracted on their phone half the time and aren't paying attention. I am guilty of this sometimes. But I'm trying to get better of, like, putting the phone away if I'm watching something on TV or certainly reading, right? Put the phone away. So not as nostalgic for the Blockbuster. I think the one near our house was called, like, a Hollywood or West Coast Video, something like that. Not sure bringing that back makes sense. I'm not even sure a lot of people would have any method of playing a DVD at this point or Blu-ray or whatever. Certainly not VHS. But the Pizza Hut thing is thriving. And again, I'm not sure if it will last, but I get why people want it to come back. And the hyper-modernization, I like the old version of it. And you get me excited, actually, thinking about, weirdly, the red cups and the tablecloths and those lamps, those hanging lamps. It just transports you back to a moment in time. Christine, was this too far after your time to resonate with you?
4: Guy, no. I remember this. Now, I had a little bit different of a memory because I remember my mother not liking the pizza at Pizza Hut. So even when I had the certificate, it was a challenge to get the family there.
1: Oh, so you did the book it thing.
4: Of course I did. What?
1: Were you successful?
4: Think I didn't read?
1: I don't know. I mean, how many pizzas did you win for yourself?
4: Like one or two. One, maybe.
1: Oh.
4: Two.
1: That's barely participating, Christine.
4: But I remember it. I just remember when people brought up, you know, like the red cups and the lamps and stuff. It does. It brings you back to such a simpler time. And I think that's what people want.
1: I think that's what people want. To this pastor's point, I think a lot of people want the simpler, non-performative, non-constantly on social media broadcasting what you're doing to everyone every second of the day. I think that's what a lot of people want back. And this might be representative of that. Does that make sense?
4: Yes, totally.
1: Okay. All right. So with that being said, and I think this is like a fascinating thing, and I'm happy that it's happening, and I love that it seems to be working for now. I want to take a break, and then I want to return and on the subject of nostalgia and specific things that take us back, I want to have a conversation here with our radio team, and then I want to open it up to our audience as well. So that's what we're doing here, at least for some of our show on this Friday. I just like this speaks to me, and I have a sneaking suspicion that I'm not alone. So we'll find out. With that, let's step aside. This conversation continues before we bring you all into this as well on the Guy Benson Show. Stay tuned.
0: Miss a minute, miss a lot. 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

0: Welcome back to the Guy Benson Show. We're using this Pizza Hut story as a springboard. They're bringing back the Pizza Hut classic locations at some franchises, people flocking from all over to experience the decor and the salad bar and the whole thing. And it's a throwback, 90s kids, 80s kids. It's doing well. And I think this is rooted in nostalgia for various reasons. And I was asking the team what would be specific examples of things from their childhood for which they are nostalgic. And my example is not really specific enough, honestly, but I talked about it not that long ago when we were talking about the Masters. I miss going to sporting events and concerts where people were not on their phones. They were just completely in the moment. And if you're taking a photo, it was a moment in time, a literal flash, and then that was it. And just all the distractions constantly. People can enjoy a concert and be into the sporting event. It's just different. And the throwback photos of people at the Masters where they ban cell phones, where people are actually all looking with their own two eyes at the golfer as he tries to sink the putt or whatever, it's different than all these other events where you can see everyone in the background holding up their camera to get the exact same shot. And again, it's not like I'm immune to this. I'm certainly not, but I do miss that. So, that being said, Joel, what would be your answer to this question?
1: So for me, it would be all about summertime as a kid and teenager. School was out, no responsibilities at the time, just hitting up my friends, figuring out what we wanted to do for the day, riding our bikes around town, maybe as we got older, going out for food, whether it was pizza or Chinese food or going to the mall. There was just something sacred about summertime as a kid and teenager. You're out all day. You're on one of the biggest adventures of your life, I think. And that's how it felt for me. Just the camaraderie was strong as a kid and teenager. The possibilities were endless on what we wanted to do. It was just about hanging out until we were exhausted and then went home at sundown.
0: Yeah, and being outside. And I actually saw a piece recently. My dad sent it to me in the Wall Street Journal. Ben Sass, who's still kicking and we love him, he wrote a piece about how the indoor life is not great for kids. You want kids to be outside more. Even if there's slightly more risk, like go do adventures stuff. Be a kid. And I definitely feel nostalgic for that. I also feel like it's hard to go recapture that. That's a moment in your life when you're very young. And then all the responsibilities do creep in. So you're kind of ineligible after a certain age, but I definitely feel that. Dylan, what about you? How would you answer the nostalgia question?
2: Yeah, I would say I'm nostalgic for how good kids' entertainment used to be directed at kids. I remember growing up watching shows like The Reading Rainbow, Mr. Rogers' Neighborhood, Blue's Clues, Lazy Town, The Wiggles, shows like that. And I feel like a lot of times now, kids are being fed like this hyper, like super, super colorful, really, really fast paced, like
0: crack
2: Coco
0: cocaine.
2: Melon.
0: Yep.
2: Yeah, exactly. It's like crack for kids. And there's no like slow paced, learning based. I mean, it does exist. I know a lot of people like shows like, I think Bluey is what it's called. A lot of parents are fans of Bluey now. But like, I miss just like those old retro cartoons that were like slow and helped kids learn and parents could like sit down and walk their kids through learning alongside these TV shows. I feel like that's really, really lacking right now.
0: I loved Where in the World is Carmen Sandiego? Not just the video game, the PBS TV show. So good. Rockapella was the group that did the famous theme song. I love that show. And not to brag too much, but I was fifth grade Geography B champion, perhaps as an obsessive about that show. Love that stuff. All right, Christina, you apparently have some sort of sound to accompany your response
3: I
0: to this.
3: I do. We're not going to be able to play the whole thing, but I'm nostalgic for how much commercials were important in our life and how those jingles were constantly in our head and we were singing them, and I had a little compilation here.
0: All right.
4: I am

0: first night. It's always.
1: Oh, yeah. I mean, I remember all of those. I think they resurrected the Folgers one recently with an ad campaign. At least in the last couple of years, a great jingle. I am such a fan of jingles.
2: Me too.
1: 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For example, our great affiliate, the Big 89 WLS in Chicago. I listened to that for years when I was at Northwestern, listening to Rush. Top of the hour, WLS, Chicago. I remember, like, these things stick with you. I'm very nostalgic for that. So the question now to this audience, specifically, what is something from growing up that you are nostalgic for in the theme of this Pizza Hut resurgence? 833-456-1300. 833-456-1300. Your call straight ahead. When did you last read the Declaration of Independence, which created the United States of America? It's an incredible document because in just a few short paragraphs, our founders declared a revolutionary truth. All men are created equal, our rights come from God, not government, and freedom is the birthright of every American. Those words changed the world. And now, as we approach America's 250th birthday, you can take one small step to keep those principles alive. 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
9: Will he or won't he? I'm Chris DeMeo, Fox News. The world awaits President Trump's response on the recent peace deal with Iran. Fox's Peter Ducey from the White House explains what the president wants in the deal.
10: The Hormuz Strait must be immediately open. No tolls. Ships caught in the strait due to our amazing and unprecedented naval blockade, which will now be lifted, may start the process of heading home. Enriched material, sometimes referred to as nuclear dust, will be unearthed by the United States in close coordination and conjunction with the Islamic Republic of Iran, plus the International Atomic Energy Agency, and destroyed. No money will be exchanged until further notice. That's key, because according to the New York Times, earlier in the negotiations, Tehran had demanded reparations for bombardment damage that some Iranian officials estimate at $300 billion to $1 trillion.
9: And this comes as the U.S. and Iran agreed on a 60-day ceasefire and will try to agree to a nuclear deal. Former Attorney General Pam Bondi testifies before a House committee on the Jeffrey Epstein files.
11: The interview was transcribed, not open to the public. She was not under oath, the same way that most of the other hearings have been done in the Epstein investigation. Now, lawmakers say that during the interview, Bondi did not answer several questions about private conversations with President Trump about the Epstein files. She did, however, say that Ghislaine Maxwell should not receive a pardon and should die in prison. Survivors like Liz Stein showed up in solidarity to press the government to do more for victims. The committee has already heard from Maxwell, former Attorney General Bill Barr, former U.S. Attorney Alex Acosta, who cut a plea deal with Epstein in 2008, and President Bill and Secretary Hillary Clinton, who both were under oath in response to a subpoena.
9: That's Fox's David Spunt in Washington. Another U.S. strike on a suspected narco-terrorist boat in the Eastern Pacific. Three men on the vessel were killed. 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
2: Here's your LX 18 storm tracker forecast. For tonight, the sky is partly cloudy, a seasonably cool night for us. Overnight lows dropping to the upper 50s. Saturday begins with some clouds, but increasing sunshine as we roll through the day. Should be a really nice afternoon. Highs will be in the upper 70s, low humidity. Looking at Sunday, the final day of meteorological spring. Sunshine through most of the day, some clouds late. Highs will be in the upper 70s. Mostly sunny on Monday, we're in the mid-70s. I'm Chief Meteorologist Bill Meck on Lexington's News Traffic and Weather Station. 97.3 FM WVLK.
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4: 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Gary McNamara and Eric Harley talk about everything from politics to social issues and news of the day. 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
5: All across America, we are Red Eye Radio. He is Eric Harley and I'm Gary McNamara. Welcome and good morning. we'll get to some analysis of the Texas primary here in just a moment.
6: All right.
5: But I saw this one because this all relates. It all relates. Just how radical is the left? All right?
6: Yeah.
5: Now, this is something new that I didn't know about.
6: Yeah.
5: And thank you, Alan, for finding this.
6: All right.
5: Oregon Initiative Petition 28 unofficially reached the signature threshold last week to be on the November 2026 ballot.
6: All right.
5: On February 15, 2026, the petition's official name became the People for the Elimination of Animal Cruelty Exemptions. As KATU-TV explained, IP-28, quote, would make it illegal to injure or kill animals and would effectively ban hunting, fishing, and the breeding of animals, end of quote.
6: And the breeding of animals.
5: And the breeding of animals.
6: All right.
5: So there you go. I just thought we would start with that's really going to be interesting to see how that.
6: Well,
5: because you know, let me put it this way. I guess we tend not to make absolute predictions, but I think that I'm not going out on a limb by.

0: saying, what is it, the 13 counties in Oregon that wish to secede and become part of Idaho?
1: Yeah, they were going to call themselves Greater Idaho.
0: Yes. I believe that in those 13 counties, this proposition will be defeated. They're all rural areas.
1: I'm guessing.
0: So, there you go.
1: No fishing allowed. No hunting allowed. Hey, Oregon, good luck with the disease.
0: Yeah.
1: You don't control the population of wildlife, you're in for it. Then they won't be able to find anybody to hunt after that. Yeah, good luck with that. And no breeding of pets. No more breeding of dogs. All right.
0: Yeah.
1: So you'd have to go somewhere else to get your dog. Or you just have to move.
0: Now, for cats, you know, again, I got a cat. It wouldn't bother me because I always find mutts.
1: Yeah.
0: You know, so.
1: Well, and cats.
0: And I know mutts, you know, really are supposed to be dogs, but mutts can be just whatever.
1: Yeah.
0: I have a mutt cat.
1: Yeah. And cats tend to be, more cats tend to be feral than dogs. So
0: that's a good point. Yeah.
1: And they're lawless. Feral cats are lawless. They'll tell you, we're outlaws.
0: Oh, yeah.
1: Yeah.
0: Yeah.
1: And we're going to do what we're going to do, and you're not going to stop us with some stupid law.
0: Right. They're going to reproduce.
1: Yeah. They're cats. You can't tell them what to do.
0: Wait a minute.
1: Everybody knows that.
0: We cannot get to the point that we got to yesterday.
1: What's that?
0: In the second hour.
1: Yeah.
0: Whatever.
1: I think it was the second or first hour.
0: I thought it was the second hour
1: Yeah. Oh, yeah, yeah, yeah, yeah, yeah. Yeah. I'll just say this. We all know you can't tell a cat what to do.
0: No.
1: So if a cat wants to mate with another cat, they're going to do it regardless of the law.
0: So I saw that.
1: That's as far as I'm going with that bit, by the way.
0: Okay.
1: Yeah, because the control room's sweating.
0: So thanks, Ellen, for that story. I did not know that was going on.
1: Yeah.
0: In Oregon. Well, I guess the big political news,
1: mm-hmm.
0: and I guess it's not really shocking,
1: mm-hmm.
0: because when you live here in the state of Texas, you know that Republicans have not viewed Cornyn as, even though for the majority of the time he has voted with Trump.
1: Mm-hmm.
0: The things that he voted against Trump with just, you know, doomed him
1: right.
0: a long time ago. So it's no
1: right.
0: it's no real surprise that that Ken Paxton defeated incumbent John Cornyn. And, you know, the media's just, there are two things that the leftist media went bonkers on yesterday. Mm. First off, it's that, you know, this means that Tallarico is going to win. No, it doesn't.
1: No. No.
0: And the other thing yesterday was, and we'll get to this here in a little bit, is, well, Trump's to the doctor again. He's to the doctor again. Can you believe he's to the... The left went bonkers over that. Stop. You can't sell that.
1: Yeah.
0: You can't sell that. Well, you know something? He's been to the hospital, three times in the last 13 months. Well...
1: So Biden went to the restroom three times an hour.
0: By the way, so have I.
1: Yeah.
0: So have I.
1: Yeah.
0: And so when you get to be 80 years old and you're president of the United States.
1: Or when you get to be 80 years old and you're retired. Sometimes you go to the doctor quite a bit.
0: You go exactly. But it's just, I mean, they were just all going bonkers on CNN and MSNBC. It was just like, guys, you can't sell this.
1: No.
0: And no. I think it was Chuck Todd. Well, he's very loud, so people believe that he's always busy. But it's just that he's loud. And you see him a lot, but he's not really busy. And it's just like,
1: Trump isn't busy, and Kamala Harris will be stronger on the border.
0: Yeah.
1: Two things they have tried to sell in the past.
0: Yeah. I was laughing all day yesterday. It was just like, whoa.
1: Right.
0: Ken Paxton winning. Oh, by the way, because I voted yesterday.
1: Mm-hmm.
0: Oh, man. I had a bad ballot.
1: Did you?
0: It took me like, because I voted, then I put the little sheet in.
1: Mm-hmm.
0: And just like our printer.
1: Wow.
0: The printer went on the fritz.
1: Yeah.
0: You know, it went in sideways. They couldn't do it. So they had to reinsert the same, had reset it, but then inserted it again, and it printed over the barcode, which then you couldn't submit it. So I had a spoiled ballot. So I had to vote all over again.
1: That happened to me a few months ago.
0: And then I had to take that ballot.
1: Yeah.
0: And there's a whole process of you being there,
1: mm-hmm.
0: where you've got to take the barcode, the actual sheet,
1: mm-hmm.
0: which shows what it is.
1: Mm-hmm.
0: I had to sign off on a couple of things, and I mm-hmm. had to, as the voter,
1: mm-hmm.
0: take the put it in the envelope myself. Mm-hmm. I had to do it.
1: Yeah,
0: and then I had to moisten it and lock up the envelope.
1: Yeah,
0: and then
1: did you lick it or did you lick your finger? And then because I don't lick strange. I don't lick strange envelopes.
0: I licked it. It didn't matter.
1: At your age, you know what?
0: Yeah, You've had a good life. And I need extra immunity built in, so I need.
1: Well, and you don't get a chance to lick things.
0: Exactly.
1: Often.
0: So we're not going to
1: just go for it.
0: Yeah, exactly.
1: Tuesday. Party your butt off.
0: And then that envelope went into
1: start licking things.
0: Then this envelope went into a bigger envelope.
1: Yeah.
0: That I had to sit there and watch as they basically locked this thing in an envelope.
1: Right.
0: So my envelope was in a bigger and looked like a much more secure, envelope and close it.
1: Right.
0: And I'm like, wow. And it took 15, 20 minutes to get the whole thing done. Now, while I was in there, and it was interesting because I saw earlier on, this is when I woke up. So this is a couple of hours ago. I don't know whether this is still the case. Well, it is a case for early voting. Early voting just blew the numbers off previous runoffs like this.
1: Mm-hmm, mm-hmm.
0: By the way, it's a runoff. I said primary, but technically it's the runoff. The runoff election. This is the fourth time I voted this year.
1: Yeah.
0: Four times.
1: Yeah.
0: I was like,
1: I voted twice today alone. So,
0: I went in, I suggested a drive-in. But when I was in there, because I went and voted, so it's probably 5 minutes and everything went to X, was probably 25 minutes. Not one other person came in. I think everybody early voted. Not one Democrat came in, and I live in a Democrat precinct.
1: Mm-hmm.
0: Not one Democrat was in there, and mm-hmm. not one Republican. I was the only one mm-hmm. in 25 minutes.
1: Yeah.
0: And that was about 10 o'clock in the morning.
1: We were about half full on each side when I went on yesterday. So it was, but you know why that ballot thing happened? Because I had a botched ballot thing happen a few months ago. You know why that happened to both of us, don't you? Jade Helm 15.
0: Ah! Well, the funny thing is, when they said, okay, because after I completed the voting, they said, okay, you've got to come back here, and we've got to have you sign stuff, and you've got to make sure that, you've got to put this in the envelope and watch us seal it mm-hmm. and everything else. And I walked and said, are there any hanging chads?
1: Mm-hmm.
0: And one of the election workers, the poll workers went, I knew you were going to say that.
1: Did it kind of shred it or something? Did it?
0: No, it deformed the corner.
1: Okay. Yeah.
0: It deformed the corner.
1: Mine was just a misread. I didn't have to do the envelope thing.
0: Yeah.
1: Yeah. Just gave me a new ballot.
0: Yeah, the ballot.
1: I had to sign something showing that the old ballot was, and they destroyed the old ballot in front of me.
0: So the ballot was destroyed.
1: Or did something with it.
0: Yeah, the ballot itself was destroyed.
1: Yeah.
0: So.
1: Yeah.
0: Because when I put it in again, and it actually had printed part of it, but hadn't, and part of the barcode, then it printed over that barcode, but it wasn't exactly lined up, which completely messed it up.
1: Right. Yeah.
0: But, and so then I realized that, when you first go and vote, if you do it that way, it's been years, where you go in and you vote on the little computer and you put in a little sheet, that doesn't register anything. Nothing registers until you go over and take that ballot and put it in the actual counter. And then it actually.
1: The longest it took me ever to vote was when I'm standing and it's in this little small church, which happens to be right near City Hall where I live. And you're standing in there and it was a primary. And all of a sudden, all of the machines just went off. They didn't lose power to the building. They just turned off. They were the only things in the room that turned off. So they had to get officials to reset the machines. And I was there about 35, 40 minutes.
0: Oh.
1: Waiting. Huh. Just waiting.
0: My longest was 90 minutes.
1: Yeah.
0: Yeah. The 2020 election.
1: Yeah.
0: Yeah. I went to the it was early voting. Went to the school. The line was out the door, around the corner. I mean, yeah. It was the line probably was, when I got in the line, it probably was 300 or 400 people in a straight line.
1: Yeah.
0: You know, well, in a line that zigzagged all over the place down the
1: sidewalk. Longest line I ever waited in was 2008. That was it. And it wasn't anywhere near.
0: Well, the thing is, too, because I monitored it. If I would have waited till election day,
1: mm-hmm.
0: I mean, where your vote's right around the corner from my house. I mean, it's a, mm-hmm. It's probably a 2-minute walk, and it's right, you know, it's just on the next block. And I actually went, I think I talked about it on the air. I said, I've got to go by and see what it is when I would normally vote. There was nobody in line on election day. Everybody early voted that year.
1: Yeah. Yeah.
0: And so, but here in the, you know, the media, look, Tallarico's got major problems. Let me play this. This is part of Ken Paxton's victory speech and talking about Tallarico. All right, here we go. All right.
2: My opponent is the most extreme radical the Democrats have ever nominated. He's even running a vegan campaign, whatever that is. He goes by a few names that you may all have heard of. Some people know him as Tofu Tallarico. Some people call him Six-Gender Jimmy. I've even heard some people call him James Tallarico. And others refer to him simply as Low-T Tallarico.
0: All right, and that was the commercial that we played last night. Look, when that pack came out, the pro Paxton pack yesterday, I went, oh, okay, their internals are showing he's got this thing lined up.
1: Yeah.
0: And yeah. Let me just see if I can find it here, because we had played it yesterday, and this ad, which is again in his own words. Mm. And it's the problem that Tallarico is going to have. It's the problem that the Democrats are going to have across the board because of so many radical candidates.
1: Mm-hmm. Mm-hmm.
0: And because of whatever Mandani does makes national news. And then what's going on with the California, you know, governor's race. And then what's going on with the mayor's race. You think, and people ask, you know, someone said, well, these are just mayors of cities. I go, no, it's indicative of where the party's going on a national scale.
1: Right. Yeah.
0: You know, this is the whole thing. Where's the party going? But here's the ad that Paxton's pack ran the day before he won, and we played it yesterday. And all of this is in Tallarico's own words, what they use against him.
3: The Democrats have a weird candidate.
4: God is non-binary. There are many more than two biological sexes. In fact, there are six. It is now existential that we try to reduce our meat consumption. The American flag is such a complicated symbol for most of us. Prophetic voices like Jesus have helped me reckon with my own whiteness, my own masculinity.
5: Our southern border should be like our front porch. There should be a giant welcome mat out front. No need to sit and cry over, you know, your whiteness or your masculinity. They're going to call me a radical leftist.
6: Something that you love that's not family or friends.
7: I love, and I'm just saying this because it's on my mind, the trans children.
3: The Democrats have a weird candidate.
8: Low-T Tallarico.
1: Low-T Tallarico.
0: And that's going to be a problem. And he's out there already saying, you know, they're going to misrepresent what. No, they're not. They're not misrepresenting what you, said.
1: No, they're not. No.
0: And that's the only defense he really can have. But again, he did an interview the other day where he was talking, you know, comparing, the from his reading of the Bible, that's why he approves abortion.
1: Yeah.
0: Which you're not going to sell.
1: Nope.
0: This is Red Eye Radio.
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0: We are Red Eye Radio. He is Eric Carly, and I'm Gary McNamara. You know, I found this interesting yesterday. I saw this from a political analyst looking at the voting numbers in the state of Texas. Paxton's margin in El Paso, Hidalgo, Harris, and most of the Rio Grande Valley are outrunning his overall statewide margin.
4: Wow.
0: And are highly suggestive a MAGA candidate retains high Latino support in line with the trends developing over the past 6 years.
1: Well, there you have it. I mean, you saw a lot of those areas vote for Trump, and that's kind of where it goes. I mean, Trump put his name behind Paxton. You see this trend, and you see a trend where, especially with those living on the border, they're just absolutely sick and tired of the federal government not only not doing anything during the Biden administration, but creating the problem itself to begin with. And they, this is why they voted Trump. And it's likely why they're supporting Paxton.
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5: Here's your LX 18 Storm Tracker forecast. For tonight, the sky is partly cloudy, a seasonably cool night for us. Overnight lows dropping to the upper 50s. Saturday begins with some clouds, but increasing sunshine as we roll through the day. Should be a really nice afternoon. Highs will be in the upper 70s, low humidity. Looking at Sunday, the final day of meteorological spring. Sunshine through most of the day, some clouds late. Highs will be in the upper 70s. Mostly sunny on Monday, we're in the mid-70s. I'm Chief Meteorologist Bill Meck on Lexington's news, traffic, and weather station. 97.3 FM, WVLK.
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28: How often do you stop to wonder whether you should share something that's revealing, maybe even embarrassing, with a partner, a friend, or even your boss? In her new book called Revealing, The Underrated Power of Oversharing, behavioral scientist Leslie John says doing just that can help you deepen relationships that are vital to your life. We need people to trust us in order to get things like love, friendship, and career success. That's what she told us. When you make yourself vulnerable by revealing something sensitive, it does make other people trust you. In turn, when you ask someone to reveal something about themselves, showing that interest will generally lead someone to like you more. Why? Because people like to be asked about themselves, she says. It also signals that they are discriminating and choosy, but in a good way. I'm Dr. Sanjay Gupta, helping you live a better life.
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0: And I'm Gary McNamara along with Eric Harley coming up. All right, the Texas runoffs are over. Looking forward to November. What are the issues? What will the public see over the next 5 months or so? We'll get to that coming up in just a minute.
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0: All right, so yesterday we were talking, yesterday and I think last week, but I think it was yesterday.
1: Yeah.
0: Man, one show just melds into another, doesn't it?
1: Mm-hmm.
0: We were, you know, talking about, you know, the Democrats and, you know, this upcoming race and other races, the Massey race. Well, they're just going along with Trump. And I think the mistake that Democrats make is that they believe that Republicans, especially the Republican primary voter, is tribal. Look, tribalism exists in both parties. Mm-hmm. You know, we've seen it.
1: Mm-hmm.
0: But the tribalism is much greater in the Democratic Party, who lives with identity politics across the board. We already know that.
1: Right.
0: And as we have said, the difference between the Democrats and the Republicans is the Republicans are still arguing issues. The Democrats haven't changed. They're in complete agreement on all the radical issues that they've been endorsing over the last decade.
1: Yeah.
0: That they've moved to where they are right now.
1: Right.
0: There is no, like somebody like Fetterman, you know, Fetterman, look at, I saw on CNN the other day, I think they were saying, he's down 108 points. He was like plus 68. Now he's down negative 40.
1: Yeah. Right.
0: It's like, sorry, you've got to agree with us on everything or you're gone. If you're not an absolute radical, if you will not admit that a boy can be a woman, and a boy should be in a woman's locker room, and a boy should compete against a girl, and a man can be a woman if the man says so. If you don't agree with that insanity, you're out.
1: Pretty soon, they're going to say, you need to attempt to transition. Remember the whole thing where they said, well, you're a bigot if you say you would never date someone who has transitioned.
0: Yes.
1: Remember that?
0: God, yes. I remember that. Yes. Yes.
1: Well, we're not that far from them saying, okay, we all need to transition, and if you don't, you're not one of us.
0: But Scott Jennings was on CNN and brought that up because, again, they were relating to a caller here, but it's important to know the difference, and he, in a different way, says basically what we were saying last night. Here
1: right.
0: we go.
8: Jack from Detroit asks, why are Republicans not allowed to support their constituents instead of Trump? Why do they allow Trump to bully them into going along with him when they do not agree? Scott, let's have you take that one.
9: On what issue?
8: I'll read it again. Why are Republicans not allowed to support their constituents instead of Trump? Why do they allow Trump to bully them into going along with them with him when they do not agree? Obviously talking about who they believe he should endorse and otherwise.
9: Well, look, the president, as all presidents are, is the political head of his party, and his opinion matters a lot. When Barack Obama was the president, when George W. Bush was the president, when Bill Clinton was the president, all of these people had enormous influence over what the people in the party were going to do top to bottom. Trump, I would argue, of all of those people, is probably the strongest party boss of the modern political era. If he wants you to be the nominee of your party, he can will it into existence. But you have to understand, his agenda is what Republican voters, and especially Republican primary voters, it's what they've endorsed, it's what they voted for, they trust his judgment. And if he says, I think candidate A is better to enact that agenda than candidate B, they follow along, not because it's a personality contest, because they voted for a particular agenda out of this president, and they want him to have the best possible team based on his judgment to enact that agenda. It happened in Kentucky with Massey, that was the issue there, they thought he'd gotten off the team. It's what happened in Texas. They believed that Paxton would fight harder for the agenda in corner. That's basically the underlying issue in all these primaries.
0: Duh.
1: Yeah.
0: Well, I think it's, again, the attempt from Democrats is to say people are just, it's blind loyalty to Trump.
1: Well,
0: that the issues don't matter, when the reason that the Republican Party back in 2016 was so attracted to Trump, because as we pointed out, you know, it started with illegal immigration.
1: Right.
0: And then it moved on to other areas. But if there was ever a candidate that convinced a political party on specific issues that the public was looking at and saying, you're not, nobody, I don't care who you are, whether you're a Republican or Democrat, nobody is trying to solve the illegal immigration problem. We believe it can be solved. Trump said he's going to do it. It's something that he has held as a passionate opinion for a half a century.
1: Yes.
0: And so this isn't like he's waffling on that. And that's how he got in. And then the economic issues, and then looking at, you know, the working guy, deregulation of so many things that we've talked about, the deregulation of the federal government, a smaller federal government, as we're seeing that he's actually done. These are issues. But I think what they're attempting to do, because when they say, the guy said bully, nobody's bullied.
1: No, nobody's bullied.
0: No. They're not one Republican who went to the poll yesterday and said, I was going to vote for Cornyn, but I've been bullied by the president. I mean, it's a stupid question.
1: Yeah.
0: But that's how they think.
1: Yeah,
0: they think that Trump's just a figurehead.
1: Well, no, that's a good point.
0: Of a person, and there's no issues that surround him.
1: And look how bullying is working for them. The mob rules. Just what we said a moment ago. If you're not on board 100% as a radical, you don't belong.
0: Right.
1: We'll come after you. Right. The mob will come after you. Silence is violence. Tell me where the bullying is. Here's what I'd say. You're absolutely right, Gary. It's not about this loyalty to Trump. But it is about a support of Trump's agenda.
0: Right, blind loyalty.
1: Right, blind loyalty. Yeah. It is about the support for the agenda. If you want to call it, loyalty to the agenda. But it is about the support for him getting his things done. Which is different than the blind loyalty that you have on the left, which definitely is bullied. People are bullied into voting. How dare you? Remember Obama in 24 scolding black men who were going to vote for Trump. You know, you can't do that. This is, you know, say what you will about what Trump posts and, you know, the whole Democrats and all this ever, you know, over the last couple of days and everything that he posts, the support by the rank and file. What we pointed out with people in these areas of Texas where Paxton is outperforming the rest of Texas where he, you know, where he's running. And it shows that there is great support for President Trump, especially when it comes to the border. There is great support for Trump's agenda, and that's the way it works. Nobody's being bullied into anything. How could you be bullied when nobody knows who you actually vote for?
0: Exactly. They have no idea.
1: Yeah. But when it comes to the left, I believe there are people who feel like they've got to go along with, well, you know, I'm definitely not going to vote for, you know, someone on the right. I'm not going to vote for. But that started to change in 2020 and 2024. It changed in a big way in 2024, as we mentioned, with some of those border counties. Was it all but one border county, I think, in Texas?
0: I can't remember.
1: That voted for Trump. And that's huge.
0: Well, when you look at it, I use Fetterman as the example. If the election were held today, Fetterman would get smoked in Pennsylvania because of the negatives of Democrats,
10: right?
0: You know, and that's why I said a year before, if he wants to run again, I'm now becoming a Republican. He may have a better chance.
1: Well, maybe.
0: But when you look at Fetterman, what is really the issue? I know when he looked at, you know, when he looked at the last election, and, you know, he probably looks at it and says, you know, Democrats were ridiculous. As he said, Democrats were ridiculous to say that the border is secure.
1: Mm-hmm.
0: You know, it was stupid. Don't lie to the public. They're not stupid.
1: Right.
0: But really, the thing that destroyed Fetterman with Democrats, he's not a Jew hater.
1: Right.
0: Think about it. He's not a Jew hater.
1: Right.
0: He doesn't hate Jews. He thinks that we support a Western democracy over a terrorist, radical Islamic terrorist regime, theocracy in Iran.
1: Yep.
0: That's too radical for the Democrats.
1: Yes.
0: And so you talk about bullying. What the Democrats are saying is, if you're not an anti-Semite, if you don't cheerlead for the radical Islamic theocracy, terrorist exporting country of Iran over a Western democracy of Israel, you cannot be in this party.
1: Right. Period.
0: Yeah. We're not talking about, we don't believe Cornyn was, because if you look at it, you know, one of the things that's really ticked off, a lot of people is the SAVE Act. Again, you can't get to 60. You know, we understand all the arguments back and forth about getting rid of the filibuster and what would happen in that. But it's also the tone and the attitude that you have towards actually, you know, fighting Democrats. And we've talked about this before. You know, when I look at Cornyn, one of the problems I always had with him is he was one of the Democrats that really didn't go after the heart of the Democrat narrative every single day.
1: Right, right.
0: You know, he didn't go and say, look, this is what they're doing, and this is wrong. This is so evil. He didn't pound on it. He was viewed, and I know he voted with Trump the vast majority of the times. Oh, by the way, is 287 still going to change to Interstate 47? That's recording came out. By the way, I think that actually hurt him with Laura. I think, because remember, primary voters are different than just regular Republicans that don't vote in primaries.
1: Right.
0: You think that hurt him with primary voters? Because it was such a
1: silly idea or a kiss posterior attempt. Yes, over it. He was trying too hard.
0: There's this highway that's near me. It goes all the way up to like Wyoming or something, doesn't it?
1: Where
0: does 287
1: go? Does it go all the way to Wyoming? I think it does because it goes. Yeah. I know it goes through. It goes into Colorado. Wyoming.
0: Where it passes? How far is it from me? About 5 miles from me. Mm-hmm. It's a highway at that point.
1: Yeah,
0: you go on it. It looks like an interstate, but it's not.
1: Yeah, my grandfather died on that highway at 287, September 1st, 1956. Driving a truck.
0: They wish to make it the plan now is to make it an interstate.
1: Yeah,
0: and Cornyn had suggested, you know, that he'd like to call it, Interstate 47 after Trump.
1: Yeah, right. Yeah. I think it may have come off as, that's a little too hard.
0: It was like, it was what, 2 weeks ago, 3 weeks ago he did that?
1: Right.
0: We are Red Eye Radio.
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28: Have you ever noticed that you mostly breathe through one nostril at a time? Even when you're not sick, even when your allergies aren't bothering you. The body actually switches the dominant nostril as frequently as every 2 hours while we're awake. That's according to Adam Taylor, an anatomy professor at Lancaster University in the UK. This alternating cycle is automatic. It's regulated subconsciously by the hypothalamus and the brain, he said. Your body does this to give each nostril a chance to rest and repair, so they don't get too dried out, which could make it easier for pathogens and inflammation to cause damage. Now, Taylor also said, studies suggest the left nostril may be more dominant, and when the right nostril is dominant, the body is in a more alert or even stressed state. Who knew? Pretty fascinating stuff. I'm Dr. Sanjay Gupta, helping you live a better life.
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0: We are Red Eye Radio. He is Eric Harley, and I'm Gary McNamara. By the way, in the state of Texas, Representative Al Green is gone. He got smoked.
1: Yeah, thanks to redistricting, it was basically two incumbents going head to head, and yeah, he's out. So Jasmine Crockett, is gone,
0: and Christian Menefee. I mean, he's as radical as Al Green.
1: Oh yeah, yeah, yeah.
0: But
1: yeah,
0: he's a younger version. Again, they're looking for they're looking for someone who can sell the insane ideas. And so they're looking for new faces.
1: Well, and it's
0: And you look at an Al Green, who, you know, he's the one that screamed at Trump at the State of the Union address.
1: Yeah.
0: It's like, okay, we need a new face.
1: Well, and it's exactly what David Hogg said, right? We need younger radicals, yet he got booted from the DNC for saying that.
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5: Another peace proposal. I'm Deborah Valentine, Fox News. President Trump holding off on announcing whether he would agree to the latest negotiated peace proposal with Iran.
6: The president saying he will soon make a final determination about a proposed deal with Iran after meeting with its national security team. The president laying out some non-negotiables earlier Friday. Iran must agree that they will never have a nuclear weapon or bomb. The Hormuz Strait must be immediately open, no tolls. The enriched material will be unearthed by the United States and destroyed. No money will be exchanged until further notice. Now that's key because according to the New York Times, Tehran had demanded reparations for bombardment damage that some Iranian officials estimate at $300 billion to $1 trillion.
5: Fox's Marianne Rafferty also says tensions flared earlier this week when U.S. forces launched strikes against Iran in response to drone attacks in the Strait of Hormuz, attesting the durability of the fragile ceasefire. An Obama-appointed federal judge orders President Trump's name be removed from the Kennedy Center. The president responds. Fox's Jared Halpern reports.
7: President Trump says his administration will return control of the Kennedy Center to Congress. The move came hours after a federal judge in Washington ruled the center's board illegally added President Trump's name to the performing arts venue and also blocked a two-year closure for major renovations. In a social media post, the president says unless he is free to bring the institution back physically, financially, and artistically, he has no interest in continuing what could only be a hopeless journey into Never Never Land. Both the name change and renovations faced legal challenges from lawmakers and preservationist groups. At the White House, Jared Halpern, Fox News.
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8: Here's your latest 18 storm tracker forecast. For tonight, the sky is partly cloudy, a seasonably cool night for us. Overnight lows dropping to the upper 50s. Saturday begins with some clouds, but increasing sunshine as we roll through the day. Should be a really nice afternoon. Highs will be in the upper 70s, low humidity. Looking at Sunday, the final day of meteorological spring. Sunshine through most of the day, some clouds late. Highs will be in the upper 70s. Mostly sunny on Monday, we're in the mid-70s. I'm Chief Meteorologist Bill Meck on Lexington's News Traffic and Weather Station. 97.3 FM WVLK.
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10: How did I lose weight? 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I never minded being 2:35, but you know what minded? 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
6: Now, it's Red Eye Radio. Gary McNamara and Eric Hurley talk about everything from politics to social issues and news of the day. 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
7: All across America, we are Red Eye Radio. He is Eric Hurley and I'm Gary McNamara. Welcome and good morning. All right, so so everybody knows, I mean, probably most of the country doesn't care about the attorney general's race in the state of Texas. But Chip Roy did lose to and Trump did not endorse anyone in that one.
8: Right.
7: But he lose to Mega Maze Middleton.
8: Yeah.
7: That was the ad that ran constantly.
8: Yeah.
7: So
8: well, here's the thing.
7: Mr. Middleton assumed the MAGA crown.
8: Well, yeah.
7: MAGA maze.
8: I'll say this, just anecdotal evidence here, though. But early on, I started getting Middleton mailers.
7: Oh, yeah.
8: It seemed like I was getting one per day, but it was probably, more accurately, at least one a week. And I don't recall getting any from Chip Roy's campaign. Maybe if, you know, it could have been one of the days where my wife got it out of the mail. We take the all the political mailers, they go into the... My wife actually made the joke that one of the first Middleton campaign mailers came out. She goes, this looks like, and I think it was in January, she said, this looks like a late family Christmas card. But because, you know, he had a picture of his family and that, everything on it. So it's like, okay.
7: Here's what's happened in the past year. Here's what our family has done.
8: Right. We've gone MAGA. But it's...
7: No, that's a... I
8: didn't see one from Chip Roy, personally.
7: I do not remember

0: getting one from Chip Roy.
1: Yeah.
0: And I'm trying to think if I remember a TV commercial from Chip Roy.
1: I don't. That's a good point, too. I don't remember seeing one.
0: But here's the point.
1: Mm-hmm.
0: Maybe I did. And it's just the fact that it was early on. You know, I agree with you. One of the first mailers I got, one of the first commercials that I saw for anybody running, you know, in Texas on the Republican side was the MAGA Mays Middleton ad that was all over the place.
1: Right, yeah.
0: And it was the deep voice. I'm just trying to impersonate the deep voice, not as deep voice as our deep voice guy.
1: I don't think there is one.
0: But still, it was MAGA Mays Middleton, you know, and you remember that.
1: Yeah.
0: And so, but if you look at it, Chip Roy did better in losing than John Cornyn by almost 9 or 10 points.
1: Mm. Yeah.
0: But what does this all come down to? You know, when we look at it now, I mean, California's primary next week.
1: Mm.
0: I did see, let me just get very quickly here, just fill you in on the latest polling. Now, did I save that? Yeah, here it is. Let me see. This is from Yahoo Politics, USA Today Network. This comes from.
1: Okay.
0: Two new California gubernatorial polls show a volatile June primary with just 1 week until Election Day. The Echelon Insights survey released Friday shows Republican Steve Hilton, the poll's sponsor, leading the field with 25% of likely voters. Our lead is growing, Hilton wrote in a post on X. Now's the time to come together and deliver the strongest Republican finish. Now, you could sit there and say, yeah, but he did the poll. Well, I mean, you would have to believe that Echelon Insight Survey were then bribed to do it in his favor. And go ahead. I mean, you can make that case. Mm-hmm. But in a separate global strategy group poll sponsored by Tom Steyer's campaign and released the same day, Hilton also leads with 22% of likely voters.
1: Uh-huh.
0: Steyer and Becerra are close behind, tied at 19%. Sheriff Bianco holds 12% of voters. The thing is, if Hilton is one of the top two, that's a good thing overall. I mean, for because this is an umbrella statement I'm going to make, because we'll get into each individual race sometime down the line.
1: Sure.
0: And we're really not going to know where all of this is going, as we've always said, in most of these Senate races, probably till September or October.
1: Right.
0: That's when people really start paying attention to what's going on. Right now, what you're seeing are the most loyal Republicans and the most loyal Democrats that have been voting. That's what you get in a primary.
1: Mm-hmm.
0: But the entire umbrella of what's going to happen, I want Hilton to be running. I want there to be news items every day about Hilton and Becerra or Steyer, whoever, you know, if, you know, whoever, you know, whether they come in one or two or two, you know, whatever order, if the top two is Hilton or Becerra, and Steyer can only be two of the three.
1: Right.
0: If Hilton's in there, he's going to be interviewed all the time. If there are no Republicans in there, if it's Becerra and Steyer, well, you lose a lot of because Hilton will be interviewed everywhere.
1: Yeah.
0: He's willing to be interviewed everywhere.
1: Yeah.
0: But, and so right now it looks like he will be in the top two. And so if he is, I look at the umbrella of the midterms overall and this is an umbrella. I'm including everything all together. You know, where is the momentum? The problem with Republicans, as we've stated it right now, is prices. The public blames them for the prices.
1: Mm-hmm.
0: The economic numbers are not good. But in almost every single poll I've seen, and this is the one thing I think Harry Enten on CNN is like, unbelievable. People do not look at the Democrats as the answer.
1: Right.
0: And so, if a deal is done, whether it's a good deal or a bad deal, All right. This is not about the deal we make with Iran. That's another topic, which I'm sure, you know, we'll cover that. But if gas prices come down drastically, that could be a huge boost for the Republicans.
2: Yeah.
0: Now, the problem with the Democrats is every issue. Every issue. The public doesn't agree with them on the major issues. And that's why we stated, if you take Trump's name out of it or any Republican and just put down the issues, where do you stand on the issues? The Republican Party wins in a landslide. And so what you have here, again, if the Republicans can articulate their positions, but more importantly, as it seems like, especially with Tallarico in Texas, if you can simply run the ads with them in their own words, and you demonize the demonic stand that they hold on the issues.
2: Yeah.
0: I'm sorry to say that. You demonize it's okay if you demonize the demonic stands that they have on the issues. But when you look at, and I can say that because when you look at just the politicians that will be getting all the press of what they're saying in their own words,
2: mm-hmm.
0: you will be hearing from, let's say Steyer or Beshear, and Beshear is horrible. But Hilton will be articulating for that governor, the governor's race. The L.A. race is going to get plenty of publicity. In the Senate, I can see the Democrats putting a general ad. My God, what in the hell's going on? A Nazi, mm-hmm. a communist, mm-hmm. And Loti Tallarico. By the way, if you say Nazi and communist, mm-hmm. those labels are great. The low T people would ask, why is that? All you have to do is play him in his own words. You play Tallarico in his own words over and over and over again on the radical positions that they hold. And they really can't deny them because they're going to be doing friendly. The problem is with somebody like a Tallarico, or a Plattner in Maine, is even the friendlies are going to ask them questions when they say that their longstanding positions that they hold and what the Republicans are accusing them of is not true.
1: Right.
0: Because the left's going to want to know why you're saying it's not true. Because we want you to hold those positions.
1: Right.
0: You know, we want you to say, We just don't want you to say that that in my reading of the Bible, abortion is okay. You know, they want you to come out and say Jesus was pro-abortion. That's what the left wants.
1: Yeah. Right.
0: And so if you start backing off, as Kamala Harris, that was one of the problems. She couldn't do an interview. She couldn't do an interview with anybody. She could not do a long form interview with anyone. And when you see, for example, you know, we played the audio of Steyer in California on with Jennifer Welch.
1: Mm-hmm.
0: What a nutcase.
1: No.
0: She is, I'm telling you. And, you know, when he started talking about the radical transgender movement, it was horrible. It was absolutely horrible. And so the Republicans have a great chance of, I believe, holding the Senate and maybe even holding the House. If gas prices come down, remember, prices will moderate because the president's tariffs end when? July?
1: By July. I think it's mid-June.
0: Is it mid-June? I forgot the actual date. It's coming up here.
1: Right.
0: And so even the tariffs that are on now, is a lot less being taken out of the economy than was before.
1: Right. Yeah.
0: And so you get gas prices down, you get prices to moderate, and if the Republicans can successfully, in a truthful way, demonize the radical Democrats and where they are, and it's not hard. They're running a Nazi for Senate. But Gary, He says he's not a Nazi. He's not a Nazi. Oh, okay. He's gone from Nazism to communism. He's
1: a communazi.
0: He's pinballing back. Am I Hitler? Am I Stalin? Am I Hitler? Am I Stalin? I mean, that, by the way, I'm having fun with that, but in all seriousness, you could use that in a political ad.
1: Yeah.
0: This guy can't decide.
1: Okay, it's July 24th.
0: Okay.
1: So it goes basically the 12:01 a.m. Eastern Daylight Time on July 24th is when the 150-day Section 122 global tariff expires.
0: Right.
1: So if you get... If gas prices moderate, if there is some kind of deal, assuming that the Strait of Hormuz is straightened, it is, then you have a lot of things that would moderate between essentially the beginning of August. You got about 90 days for prices to moderate, which would happen if those things are in place. Mm-hmm.
0: And so when you look at, again, Mamdani is not going, he's not going to be buried by the election races. The public is focused on what he is doing. He's all over social media. And the one thing is, you now have the Democrats that believe they've got younger people that can sell the insane ideas, and the radical left does not want them to back off during campaign time. And that's a problem that they have.
1: Right.
0: That was a problem for Kamala Harris.
1: Right.
0: She couldn't answer it. You know, Tallarico's already out there saying they're playing quotes from me that they're taking out of context. No, they're not.
1: No. No. No.
0: No, they're not. Not at all.
1: Nope.
0: And that's the problem. Well, to give you an example, let me just, I want to find the, I got this, got so many windows open here. Mm. this is John Heilman on MS Now, and this was beginning of March when Tallarico beat Jasmine Crockett. This is on the most liberal network.
1: Okay.
0: From a liberal.
1: All right.
0: Here we go.
2: But look, I think, Joe, the key thing here is that James Tallarico was cast and increasingly is still is cast. I'd say increasingly, but still is cast as a moderate. There is nothing. He's not a moderate. He and Jasmine Crockett have basically the same positions on almost every issue. He's a populist. He's a progressive. He's pretty far to the left on a lot of issues.
0: There you go.
1: Mm. Yeah,
0: we know that.
1: Yep.
0: Even they know it, but they can't. That's the problem. It's very tough for the Democrats to pretend to be moderates because the radical left doesn't want it.
1: Yeah.
0: They want you to promote
1: what
0: you actually are.
1: No, this has been a conundrum for them for quite some time. And it was weird because when Joe dropped out and then Kamala is, you know, basically anointed, what did she try to do? She tried to be more like Trump immediately. Yeah. Of course, she got backlash from her own side. How dare you? But they believe they have to in order, and you do, you're going to have to appeal to independents. And how do you appeal to independents when you're that radical and you refuse to change? In fact, you're going further in the radical direction.
0: If you do not support our ways, you're a bigot.
1: Right.
0: You're a racist.
1: Exactly.
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4: Crop progress for U.S. corn as of the day before Memorial Day shows
5: 86% of the U.S. intended corn acreage planted on that date. That remains ahead of the five-year average, which is 83%, and exactly the same as the pace a year ago on May 24th.
4: With USDA meteorologist Brad Rippey noting progress in northern states where drying has occurred in recent days, facilitating a faster planting pace.
5: The big states that really benefited from that were Michigan, North Dakota, and Wisconsin, all planting anywhere from 20 to 28% of their corn acreage just during the week. Michigan, for example, a big jump from 47 to 75% of the corn planted, and that takes Michigan ahead of its five-year average of 73%. North Dakota is 80% planted now, also ahead of its five-year average of 62%, and Wisconsin with their big jump from 62 to 82% planted, also ahead of their five-year average of 79%.
4: I'm Rod Bain reporting for the U.S. Department of Agriculture in Washington, D.C.
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0: Bear on Radio. He's Eric Carly, and I'm Gary McNamara. Welcome and good morning. I saw this and I went, I don't buy it. Saw this. Don't even know who this person is who posted this. Let me just see here.
1: Yeah.
0: Let me see. Okay. Incoming national politics fellow with the New York Times, Bayless Wagner, who wrote this. I don't buy it. Hmm. Moderate Republicans in Texas are going through it tonight. A Texas GOP staffer texted me, as a moderate Republican, I have no place in this party anymore. There is no middle ground, no room for moderates, only far right or far left. That's ridiculous.
19: I don't buy it.
0: That's ridiculous. I don't buy it either. Why? Because the Republican Party has gone more left over the last 10 years.
19: That's it. If you're already a moderate, you know, this movement of the party that we have watched in recent years, further and further to the left, you're already a moderate. There's no place in the party for me.
0: I don't buy it.
19: Yeah.
0: Don't buy it.
19: Yeah, it sounds like somebody in Cornyn's camp on the phone whining about something, you know, that they lost.
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20: Here's your Lakes 18 Storm Tracker forecast. For tonight, the sky is partly cloudy, a seasonably cool night for us. Overnight lows dropping to the upper 50s. Saturday begins with some clouds, but increasing sunshine as we roll through the day. Should be a really nice afternoon. Highs will be in the upper 70s, low humidity. Looking at Sunday, the final day of meteorological spring. Sunshine through most of the day, some clouds late. Highs will be in the upper 70s. Mostly sunny on Monday, we're in the mid-70s. I'm Chief Meteorologist Bill Meck on Lexington's News Traffic and Weather Station, 97.3 FM WVLK.
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38: A better life with Dr. Sanjay Gupta.
39: Colleague of mine was telling me the other day about how their Instagram feed is filled with videos, most of them kind of funny, about how grandparents and friends tend to bulldoze new parents out of the way to get to see their baby. As a dad of three daughters, I know how life really does become all about them the moment those kids are born. But I also know parents are still people, too, who need their own attention beyond being mom or dad. And moms, in particular in those early years, can feel especially invisible in the eyes of other people. So what can you do to stop contributing to what is known as maternal invisibility? Women we spoke to said these two things were the most helpful. When people stopped to ask how they could best support them, number one, or when they took the initiative to handle certain tasks that obviously needed to be done. I'm Dr. Sanjay Gupta, helping you live a better life.
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0: And we are Red Eye Radio. He is Eric Carley, and I'm Gary McNamara. You know, we had talked about earlier about how Paxton was doing with Hispanics. Mm-hmm. New York Times analysis from a few hours ago. Paxton is currently doing better with Hispanics than white voters.
1: Wow.
0: According to New York Times estimates.
1: Wow. Wow.
0: Paxton was with mostly with white voters plus 26%, Hispanic voters plus 27%.
1: Wow. Interesting.
0: So, yeah, we had talked about that earlier.
1: Yeah.
0: But
1: I don't think it's,
0: and just so people know, in the state of Texas, you know, for example, you can be an independent and vote in a primary. You can only vote for one side, though. So you have people that move around that may vote in a Republican primary. Democrats could vote in a Republican primary. I mean, there's the whole thing that, well, Paxton got in because the Democrats want him in. That's not true.
1: Yeah, I don't see that.
0: Yeah.
1: Because if anyone is to think that in Texas, as a Democrat, then you underestimate the lack of confidence in John Cornyn. Because that's the only way you can put it. If, you know, thinking that, well, John Cornyn was a shoo-in and Ken Paxton's going to have to, you know, work to beat the Democrat. But the fact of the matter is that I do believe that the president, his endorsement was helpful, but I think it gets back to who's going to actually get in there and fight. Who's actually going to get in there and do the work, and which would be part of the agenda of the president. But again, the majority of the time, Cornyn voted with the president, but the times that he didn't, as you mentioned earlier, that's what hurt him.
0: You know, we had talked about the one New York Times writer that said, I talked to a, you know, moderate GOP Republican in Texas who said, I can no longer support this party. It's either far left or far right. There is no room for a moderate Republican. And we called BS on that one.
1: Yeah.
0: And you, as you said, he goes, must be a disgruntled Cornyn person.
1: Yeah.
0: You know, this goes back. And again, I'm a independent. I voted in the Republican primary yesterday,
1: mm-hmm.
0: but I've been an independent for a significant period of time now. And so when anybody has ever called me or you a rhino, we've said, well, if we were Republican, you'd be absolutely right. We are a rhino. We are way more conservative than the direction of the Republican Party. The Republican Party is becoming a populist moderate party.
1: Right.
0: And the Democratic Party is becoming a far left, insane, radical communist. We can now add communist Nazi party.
1: Yeah.
0: Thank you, Plattner. We appreciate that.
19: Well, he's communazi.
0: Communazi, right. Yeah, he doesn't know. Am I Stalin? Am I Hitler? Am I Stalin?
19: He's a communazi. Hitler?
0: And
19: the communazi.
0: The communazi. I like that.
19: You know, it's...
0: So that's BS. The Republican Party, especially on fiscal issues, in some areas, this Republican Party isn't even recognizable.
19: Right.
0: You know, when it comes to, for example, debt used to be huge for them. They've completely just said, to heck with the debt.
19: Mm-hmm.
0: I know that, you know, in the beginning of the term with Elon Musk and everything else, there was a great big promotion on it. We called them out on it. We were criticized for that, but we ended up being right. They weren't going to take $2 trillion off the budget. They weren't going to take $100 trillion off the budget. In fact, it'll be interesting now once the tariff refunds have to be paid with the interest on that, what will be the debt. I heard in the last month it went through the roof.
19: Yeah.
0: You know, the monthly debt figure. So,
19: mm-hmm.
0: You know, there, but that's where they are. You know, if you look at it, I mean, how many times, if you've been a long-time listener to the show on certain issues, did you and I look at one time and remember, I don't even remember what the issue was, and we said, is there a conservative left in Congress?
19: Right.
0: Is there a fiscal conservative left?
1: Yeah.
0: You know, they seem to have completely disappeared. Now, we understand why the Republican Party has become more of a populist moderate party. It's because the public has.
19: Yeah. Right.
0: You know, we saw it. I think one of the beginnings, if you want to look at one of the benchmarks, it was when Trump in his first year. So we go all the way back to, 2017 when it was, let's get rid of Obamacare.
19: Yeah.
0: And it was like, no, we're not going to get rid of Obamacare. We're just going to get rid of the mandates, the fines.
19: Right. Yeah.
0: But Republicans like Obamacare. They just don't wish to pay for it. And so, boom, we knew at that point that was, I think, not that it wasn't slowly happening, but to us, that was the initial benchmark of the Republicans abandoning fiscal conservatism.
19: Because it was somewhat of a cliff event when you talk about let's keep the benefits and let's eliminate the payment mechanism.
0: Right.
19: That's exactly what Democrats try and do all the time.
0: And I think one of the perfect examples, as we have talked about, the populist moderation of the party, I think a perfect example of that, of somebody who is perceived as a conservative, and he may be in particular cultural issues on fiscal economics, is almost where the Democrats stood a few years ago, and that would be Josh Hawley.
19: Yeah.
0: And you look at him, you see, yeah, but he's a great, look at him up there going after that liberal. Yeah, but he's the one that said that credit card rates should be 10%.
19: Mm-hmm.
0: He's the one that's demonizing industry on a consistent basis.
19: Right.
0: It's really become his go-to.
19: Yeah.
0: And that would be one of the examples that we have. The other example, and we talked about this last night, was how friendly Trump has gotten with union leadership and the two union proposals that the administration has backed that no Republican president would have backed 10, 12 years ago.
19: Yeah.
0: When it comes to negotiations, when it comes to, in fact, the one bill, as the Wall Street Journal points out, takes away the ability of the union to the union and their workers to approve negotiations and takes it to binding arbitration for new unions at new companies, which is just completely and totally unacceptable. And so, you look at those tariffs. Tariffs used to be the domain of the Democrats 15 years ago.
19: Yeah.
0: Now it's a solid Republican belief. You can debate it back and forth, what's good, what's bad. We're just telling you where the political party stood on these particular issues just a little while ago. So while the Republican Party has become more populist moderate, you have the Democratic Party that's just gone insane left.
1: Mm-hmm.
0: And as we have said, you know, if there was a sane libertarian party out there, you know, we've always talked about the third. We need a third party. We need a third party. Well, they tried the. What was the name of the? What was that party again?
19: The No Can Do Party. The No Labels.
0: The No Labels Party. Remember that?
19: Yeah.
0: I mean, that was like the protesters on Occupy Wall Street.
19: Yeah.
0: All right.
19: The No Conviction Party.
0: Remember when they all sat and said, "Okay, we need to have a meeting here. All right, let's bring the meeting to order." Who are you to say bring the meeting to order? You can't bring it. How do we get our leaders in there? We don't know. Well, how do we figure out how to get our leaders? Well, we need to come up with a plan. No, if we come up with a plan, then it means somebody makes a decision and it's all not all inclusive.
1: Yeah.
0: And that was a No Labels Party where they said, well, we really, you know, we are a party that isn't, my God, it was the Three Bears. It was the Porridge Party. You know, we don't like it too hot. We don't like it too cold. We like it just in the middle. Okay, fine. Stop the rhetoric. Where do you stand on the issues? We're not going to tell you where we stand on the issues, because if we tell you where we stand on the issues, we could alienate some people. We just want everybody together. And we said, this is going to fail big time. And as we know, it failed big time.
19: Well, remember how they screamed transparency, yet they didn't want to tell anybody where they stood on the issues.
0: Yeah.
19: And they didn't want to reveal anything going on in their meetings.
0: I mean, it was a joke. And we just said, well, that's not where the party is. You know, the people that are feeling lost politically in the United States are really true conservatives.
19: Yeah. Yeah.
0: But the Republican Party meets a ton of their needs and wants. The Democratic Party doesn't meet any of their needs. And that's why conservatives will still stay with the Republican Party.
19: Mm-hmm. Right. Look, we have great concerns with the Republican Party.
0: Yeah.
19: You know, going back to that, whoever commented, you know, whoever that source was, saying, well, there's no place in Texas for a moderate. It's far left or far right. Well, sorry. The fact of the matter is the party's become more moderate. And there is an effort to bring the party back to the right. And for good reason. Here's the thing, too, where I would question a comment like that. Man, I would have so many questions. It wouldn't be just one. Well, tell me what far right is. Because if you say far right, some people, you know, on the left, they'll say extreme. All right, let's stop that. If you're somebody, and according to the story it is, who has been a Republican, tell me what too far right is on the issues. Tell me what too conservative is.
0: No, that's a great. No, don't say conservative.
19: Mm-hmm.
0: Too far right.
19: Well, far right, because that's the way they phrase it.
0: Right. What is far right? Who is far right?
19: Right.
0: Now, when the media, if you look at it, the media would look at it and go, the far right commentators like Tucker Carlson and Candace Owen.
19: Right.
0: Well, they're not a part of the Republican Party anymore.
19: No.
0: They're not a part of the mainstream of the Republican
19: Party. They've been severed.
0: They've been severed. And a lot of it has to do with their anti-Semitism. And they're just all around general kookiness.
19: Yes.
0: And it's like, no, they're not part of the mainstream. So that's a great point. Who is the far right of the Republican Party?
19: And if you're a person making that, whoever that person is making that comment, what is too far right for you on the issues? What is too far right?
0: In fact,
19: because what you're telling me is that you're not trying to be a moderate Republican. You're trying to be a moderate because your concern is there are too many issues where the far right doesn't agree with you, well, what would that be?
0: Well, maybe this is what he's saying, is that since the Democrats now have a communazi, that, you know, that can be viewed as very, very far right. And so he's saying that the Democrats are going too far right and the Republicans are going too far left.
19: Well, you know. Yeah.
0: God, this is fun.
19: Well,
0: oh jeez, we are so doomed.
19: You know, if you're west of the east side and north of the south side and someone asks you for directions, no, but you make a good point though. It's like wait.
0: Because the far right used to be perceived as, you know, Nazis. You know, Trump's a Nazi, Trump's a fascist. Well, that's far right.
19: Well, if you were going, right, like back in our day, like, you know, when our parents would talk, if you were going to the Far East, that meant you were going to, you know, a certain part of Asia, right? The Far East. At some point, you've gotten too far. You end up back in the West.
0: Say, now it means Vermont.
19: It means New York City. Yeah. It's, you know, again, what, how do you define it? How do you define too far right?
0: We are Red Eye Radio.
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0: We are Red Eye Radio. He's Eric Carly and I'm Gary McNamara. You know, I saw yesterday Republican strategist Malik Abdul, and I think this was on NBC News, and he said Trump didn't endorse Paxton because of loyalty. He endorsed it because the base wanted it. That's a great point.
1: You know, that's a solid point.
0: It's a great point.
1: And there was that. There was a lot of chatter around Paxton from the base.
0: Yep.
1: That's a really great point.

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9: Setbacks in court. I'm Chris DeMeo, Fox News. Two federal judge rulings go against President Trump. One would keep his name off the famed Kennedy Center. The other would not allow his $1.8 billion settlement fund for alleged victims of over-prosecution by the Biden-era Justice Department.
10: A federal judge ruled that the administration cannot move any money for the time being into the $1.8 billion weaponization fund, which is meant to pay out people who think they have been victimized by the federal government. Then, a separate federal judge ruled that President Trump's name has to come off the Trump Kennedy Center, and the administration cannot move forward with planned renovations that would close the center for 2 years. And that is too much for the president. In a very long post, he concludes with this: "I have instructed the Department of Commerce to make all necessary arrangements with Congress to allow a full and complete transfer of this institution, giving them the responsibility for its operation, maintenance, and management."
9: Fox's Peter Ducey at the White House. Skirmishes between protesters and police outside an ICE detention center in Newark, New Jersey.
11: We saw a heavy state police presence. They were out there to keep security. But once again, we saw more violence, a pitched battle between law enforcement and about 500 protesters for about 45 minutes here in Newark. Right about 10 p.m., the crowd changed. It got younger. A lot of people evidently prepared for a fight. They had headgear on, helmets, gas masks, knee pads. And when you saw them all start running with cases of water and paper towels, they were getting ready to get tear gas. They were going to use that water and paper towels to clean out the gas.
9: Fox's Steve Harrigan in Newark. Demonstrators argue DHS has failed to maintain safe and sanitary conditions within the facility, resulting in a detainee hunger strike, which the agency denies is taking place. America's listening to Fox News.
12: Here's your Lakes 18 Storm Tracker forecast. For tonight, the sky is partly cloudy, a seasonably cool night for us. Overnight lows dropping to the upper 50s. Saturday begins with some clouds, but increasing sunshine as we roll through the day. Should be a really nice afternoon. Highs will be in the upper 70s, low humidity. Looking at Sunday, the final day of meteorological spring. Sunshine through most of the day, some clouds late. Highs will be in the upper 70s. Mostly sunny on Monday, we're in the mid-70s. I'm Chief Meteorologist Bill Meck on Lexington's News, Traffic and Weather Station. 97.3 FM, WVLK.
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21: A better life with Dr. Sanjay Gupta.
22: If you are struggling with substance abuse, alcohol, pills, whatever it may be, first of all, it's nothing to be ashamed of. We know addiction is a brain disease, and we also know getting into recovery can be tough. Also, in case this helps, I want to tell you about a new study out of Harvard School of Public Health, which found that spiritual belief, the idea of a steady religious practice, had a protective effect from addiction. Experts we talked to told us there were probably a few reasons why this might be the case. Number one, excessive drug and alcohol use would not be the norm in a religious community, and people want to fit in. Two, a belief in a higher power provides people with hope and solace, great foils for addiction. And three, and I think there's some merit to this, regular attendance in a faith community also provides connection. Just like in AA, camaraderie and social support is often what you need. I'm Dr. Sanjay Gupta, helping you live a better life.
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4: Now, it's Red Eye Radio. Gary McNamara and Eric Harley talk about everything from politics to social issues and news of the day. Whether you're up late or you're just starting your day, welcome to the show. 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
5: All across America, we are Red Eye Radio. He is Eric Harley and I'm Gary McNamara. Welcome and good morning. Thank you for being here this morning.
6: Thank you.
5: Oh, what was the other thing in the election? Oh, here it is. Runoffs, primaries, whatever you want to call them in Texas yesterday.
6: Mm-hmm.
5: Democrat Maureen Galindo, the South Texas sex therapist who drew national attention from Democratic Party leaders, was defeated in her primary runoff yesterday, according to Associated Press. The seat newly drawn from Texas Republicans' redistricting effort is currently represented by a squad member. However, the liberal senator is running in an adjacent district being vacated by Representative Lloyd Doggett, leaving the now red-leaning seat up for grabs. Galindo became a national flashpoint when she was accused of anti-Semitism for floating a plan to imprison American Zionists at an ICE detention center. She's a nutcase.
6: Wow.
5: So she did not win.
6: Okay, then.
5: I'm sorry. Meanwhile, what's going on with Iran?
6: What is going on with Iran?
5: This is Trump's last post about it at 2:32. Otherwise, he really didn't mention it much of the day at all. You ready?
6: All right.
5: What did Trump say yesterday on Truth Social? If Iran surrenders, admits their navy is gone and resting at the bottom of the sea, and their air force is no longer with us, and if their entire military walks out of Tehran, weapons dropped and hands held high, each shouting, I surrender, while wildly waving the representative white flag, and if their entire remaining leadership signs all necessary documents of surrender and admits their defeat to the great power and force of the magnificent USA, the failing New York Times, the China Street Journal, that's the Wall Street Journal, corrupt and now irrelevant CNN, and all the other members of the fake news media will headline that Iran had a masterful and brilliant victory over the United States of America, and it wasn't even close. The Democrats and the media have totally lost their way. They have gone absolutely crazy.
6: By the way, I did not read that post. I read parts of it that were in the headlines, and I thought, well, I don't know how much I put into it, you know, because he was going off on the Democrats and his words. And I have stronger words that I use that I can't use on the air. But he was going, you know, it was like one of those types of posts on Truth Social.

0: I didn't read the whole thing, but as you were reading it just now, I thought, if all of these things happen with Iran, I will agree to a deal.
1: Well, oh, so did I. When I read it yesterday, I went, where's this going? Where's this going? This may be the greatest deal he's ever made of all time. I'll read The Art of a Deal for a 20th time
0: if this is
1: true. And then I'm like, oh, no, he's just saying this all happened.
0: Yeah, yeah, yeah.
1: The interesting thing is, you know, does he even read the Wall Street Journal editorial page?
0: I'm sure it gets to him somehow.
1: Because
0: I don't know because that he proactively
1: to include
0: does,
1: again, as we've talked about before, the Wall Street Journal has two sections, the news section and the editorial section,
0: right,
1: and they're really separate.
0: Yeah. Yeah.
1: And the opinion to sit there and make the comparison that the New York Times and the Wall Street Journal are somehow connected is absolutely ridiculous.
0: Yeah.
1: In fact, what the Wall Street Journal is saying and has said the whole time, make a deal, get rid of, they want Iran gone.
0: Yeah.
1: They don't have the same opinion of the New York Times. And that's, I wonder at times whether he even reads the Wall Street Journal, because he makes statements on them. Maybe something hit him from an editorial or something a year ago, whatever, but he always throws the Wall Street Journal in there. But the editorial page has simply done what most Republicans have done and most Republican media.
0: Yeah.
1: You know, defeat them.
0: Right.
1: Get this thing done. Don't leave it. You know, don't leave it. Don't give them a deal. Do not give them money. Make sure you verify. Try, you know, going back to the old SALT agreements between the Soviet Union and the United States, trust but verify, which means you really don't trust.
0: Right. Exactly. Exactly.
1: I always find it interesting that he throws them in because, you know, if you actually subscribe, I subscribe to the Wall Street Journal really just for the editorial page.
0: Yeah.
1: You know, and when you look at it, some of the strongest support for the president's legal position when the Democrats were coming after him came from the Wall Street Journal.
0: Yeah.
1: And that's why I just wonder at times, you know, why he's using them. You know, what it is about, you know, I don't know why he calls it, you know, does he call it the China Street Journal for a reason? Is that because they disagree with him on tariffs?
0: I don't remember what it was, but that's when Murdoch was sitting in his office, remember. I don't think he called it the China Street Journal at that moment, but there's Rupert Murdoch just sitting a few feet away from him, and he's just ripping it to shreds, And I think he mentioned, and I can't remember exactly, but I do believe he mentioned in that moment being controlled by China or something. It may have been on trade, but I just remember Murdoch being right there. He's just a few feet away, and he's just shredding it. It was almost
1: as if he didn't know Murdoch was.
0: Well, no, I knew he. It was very apparent that he did. It was reminiscent of him on Larry King going, hey, could you back up? You've got really bad breath, Larry. Has anybody ever told you that? That actually happened before he was president, of course. It was years ago when Larry was still around and still interviewing Donald Trump. He said, do you mind backing up? You've got really bad breath. Has anybody ever told you that? It's horrible. It's a mix between...
1: You stink. I smelt you.
0: It's a mix between garlic, denture cream, and smoke. That's the smell I'm smelling right now, Larry. Could you back up? No, he actually said to him, you've got bad breath. Could you back up? And so I kind of compared that Rupert Murdoch thing on the Wall Street Journal as they're sitting there in the Oval Office. And he's just shredding the Wall Street Journal.
1: You ready?
0: Yeah. You want to play it?
2: Yeah, I found it real
0: quick.
2: This is
0: the Larry King one?
2: Yeah.
0: All right. Here we go.
2: 1989.
0: Okay. Yeah.
2: I love the fact that we can have fun on the show like
0: sure.
2: this.
0: Sure. Yes.
2: This
0: no.
2: Really, here we go. All right. Here we go.
3: Do you mind if I sit back a little bit? Because
4: no.
3: your breath is very bad. It really is. Has this ever been told to you before?
4: No.
3: Huh? Okay. Then I won't bother. No, actually, like,
4: That's how you get the edge.
0: And the liberal media. You know, Donald Trump is afraid to talk how he really feels. You know, he just. Yeah. Yeah. Rupert Murdoch sitting there. Oh, hi, Rupert. Let me talk about the Wall Street Journal for just a second. Yeah, he just shredded them on that day. It was bad. It was bad. Yeah, so I don't know if he reads the editorial page. I think it gets back to him. I think maybe he does. I tend to believe that he's watching some Fox News, reading some Wall Street Journal, and then someone points to, you know, maybe the New York Times or something, and it shows up somewhere in, you know, in front of them. Washington Post occasionally. But yeah. I don't know that he understands or I guess cares about what, you know, what they think. If they disagree with him on a core issue, it's pretty much over. Now, the liberal activist media can't say anymore, well, he's just targeting us.
1: No.
0: Because at times he'll go after Fox News.
1: Oh, yeah, he's gone after Fox. Why is anybody watching Fox?
0: Yeah, right. Yeah. Who was it? What's her name on Fox News that he went after? This is 3 or 4 weeks ago, not too long ago. I forget what the issue was. No.
2: Shannon Bream?
0: No.
1: By the way, I just saw the numbers.
0: Yeah.
1: Do you know that Fox News Sunday is, in such low fourth place?
0: No.
1: Yeah. I mean, all the shows have like over 2 million. George Stephanopoulos has been leading Fox 884,000.
0: Really?
1: Yeah.
0: Wow.
1: Last place in the Sunday morning.
0: Wow. Interesting.
1: Now, I remember I know it's on the Fox News channel, but it's not comparing the Fox News channel.
0: No.
1: CNN,
0: as a whole. Right.
1: Yeah, this is the network.
0: Right.
1: On the network, Fox.
0: Yeah.
1: So, yeah. I saw that. I was like, whoa. No, but he's gone after Fox big time.
0: Oh, yeah.
1: Remember, it was in 2020 where he said, I don't watch Fox, I watch Newsmax. Remember the whole thing with Newsmax? They were just promoting like crazy. The president listens or watches us. The president watches us.
0: Yeah. Yeah.
1: So.
0: Yeah, I don't know. I think he takes in as much as he can, usually likely on Air Force One, you know, or in the morning when he's having, you know, breakfast. At 2 a.m. when he gets up.
1: Oh, no, I'm sorry. I need to use the Democrat answer from yesterday.
0: Yeah.
1: Because he's going to the doctor again because he's got dementia.
0: Yeah. Oh.
1: They were going crazy. I mean, it was so poor.
0: Yeah.
1: The media yesterday was just going, why is he going again? Who has to go to the doctor three times, three times in 13 months? And I went, no, I've been to the doctor three times in 13 months.
0: Actually, I go, I've been four times.
1: Yeah, mine's just a general check. I mean, general checkup every 6 months.
0: Yeah, that's.
1: Now,
0: yeah.
1: Now, I'm a type 2 diabetic, but it's all under control.
0: Right.
1: I mean, there is the only thing, you know, it's really for the 6 month blood work is all it is.
0: Well, I've been diagnosed with hypochondria, so I go in every four. I seriously go in every 3 months. It is every 3 months. My follow-ups are every 3 months. So,
1: yeah.
0: But yeah,
1: and so yeah,
0: I don't have anything, but I believe I have everything.
1: But somebody who is 80, yeah, I can see them going in. You know.
0: Yeah. In fact, both of my parents. I mean, thanks to the care they get, they actually get the care in their home. So they're while their doctor doesn't come to the house, the nurses do, nurse practitioners do. And so they can take whatever they need, samples, any kind of blood sample or anything like that, to the doctor's office. Then if they have to go to the doctor's office, but that's a regular thing. Now, Dad is 93 as of last week. Mom's 88. But, yeah, if you're at that age, you're going to go. You're going to go more often. It's just the way it is. I'm hoping that by the time, you know, being a hypochondriac, I'm hoping by the time, God willing, that I reach 80 years old, I'm going every day. Once a day, every day. No, it's the liberal activist media wanting to, and you know, with the Chuck Todd comment, well, he's not busy, he's just loud. What the hell does that even mean? That he's all talk, he's not doing anything.
2: He's just so, I mean.
0: You know, it goes back to the thing of this is how they think and how they behave. They project that onto others.
2: Mm-hmm.
0: That really is the case. You know, they talk and talk and talk and they don't do anything. Remember when the president was made his trip to the Middle East, and this was before we bombed the nuclear site in Iran, but he made the trip to the Middle East, and there it was a source story, to be fair, but the source was from somebody that was part of the Biden administration or worked for Biden. It could have been a staffer, but it worked in the White House with Biden, saying it's so refreshing to see somebody who has enough energy to make all of these trips and get all these things done. Sorry, Chuck Todd, but he's getting a lot more done than you are.
1: But the thing is, you can't sell it.
0: Yeah, you can't sell
1: it. It shows
0: the whole,
1: that you're out of touch. Yeah, you may, right. Look, you may, and the interesting thing is there were a couple of people that wrote and said, look,
0: yeah,
1: I'm not a Trump fan.
0: Right.
1: But to sit there and compare Trump and his cognitive abilities. Even had some Democrats said it.
0: Yeah.
1: In response to that Chuck Todd post.
0: Right.
1: And Chris Eliza also was on top of it too, the same thing.
0: Yeah. Yeah.
1: Three times in 13 months. And it was just like, you can't sell this. And even Democrats were saying, you can't sell this.
0: Right.
1: You can't sit there and say that Trump is Biden.
0: No.
1: And has lost the cognitive abilities that Biden has. You just can't right. sell that to right. the average person.
0: Right.
1: Don't try to sell it. And you're certainly, you know, if you could pick somebody else in the Republican Party, maybe if you pick McConnell, you could do it.
0: Yeah.
1: But you're not going to do
0: right.
1: it. It's stupid. It's right. You know what it shows? You've got nothing else.
0: Yeah, exactly.
1: Because if you're leading with that,
0: yeah,
1: it's like you don't have anything.
0: Right.
1: We are Red Eye Radio.
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0: Florida Radio. He's Eric Carly, and I'm Gary McNamara. Did you see? I want to make sure I have this story because this reminds me of, this is sort of the bizarro world of Chaz or Chop. Remember? Was it Chaz?
1: Oh, yeah. Chaz. Yeah.
0: Chaz.
1: Well, I think it was Chop at one point.
0: It was Chop, then it was Chaz. Or they changed it. Yeah. Remember the summer of love, creating your own city?
1: Yeah.
0: This is sort of the bizarro world of this.
1: Yeah.
0: Frustrated. I don't know. I saw this story 2 days ago. I don't know if the city made them take it down or not. Frustrated Seattle residents living near the city's troubled Aurora Avenue corridor are taking public safety into their own hands after a violent weekend shootout rattled neighborhoods already plagued by prostitution, trafficking, and recurring gun violence. Neighbors told Fox 13 Seattle they've started erecting makeshift barricades on residential streets after repeated pleas to city leaders and police for stronger enforcement allegedly went unanswered. They've got these things. Cars can't get through.
2: Wow.
0: They're in the middle of the street.
2: Yeah. Yeah.
0: They're trying to protect their own homes.
2: Yep.
1: Wow.
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4: Here's your Lakes 18 Storm Tracker forecast. For tonight, the sky is partly cloudy, a seasonably cool night for us. Overnight lows dropping to the upper 50s. Saturday begins with some clouds, but increasing sunshine as we roll through the day. Should be a really nice afternoon. Highs will be in the upper 70s, low humidity. Looking at Sunday, the final day of meteorological spring. Sunshine through most of the day, some clouds late. Highs will be in the upper 70s. Mostly sunny on Monday, we're in the mid-70s. I'm Chief Meteorologist Bill Meck on Lexington's News, Traffic, and Weather Station. 97.3 FM, WVLK.
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13: A better life with Dr. Sanjay Gupta.
14: Making sure your kids get enough sleep. It's one of the most important things you can do for them as a parent, and yet it's often overlooked. Not only does sleep in the early years set the stage for mental and physical health, it also creates the foundation for how one sleeps later in life. That's according to the National Sleep Foundation. Now, that organization recommends 14 to 17 hours a night for newborns, 12 to 15 for infants, 11 to 14 for toddlers, 10 to 13 for preschoolers, and 9 to 11 for school-aged children. When it's age appropriate, start by talking to your kids about why sleep is important. It helps their body grow, helps their brains learn, helps their mood stay steady. Don't underestimate the importance of a routine. You can even narrate what you're doing step by step to help them along the way. I'm Dr. Sanjay Gupta, helping you live a better life.
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0: And he's Eric Carlin. I'm Gary McNamara. 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Yeah, so the story out of Seattle, frustrated Seattle residents living in the city's troubled Aurora Avenue corridor are taking public safety into their own hands after a violent weekend. Neighbors told Fox 13 Seattle they've started erecting makeshift barricades. And I saw the story on it from a TV station the other day.
1: Mm-hmm.
0: On residential streets, and it reminded me of Chad and Chop and all that.
1: Yeah.
0: After repeated pleas to city leaders and police for stronger enforcement allegedly went unanswered. The growing outrage follows an early morning shootout Saturday near Aurora Avenue North and North 98th Street, where Seattle police responded after reports of more than 30 gunshots fired. Surveillance video obtained by Fox 13 Seattle show men ducking behind vehicles and exchanging gunfire in the street as bullets ripped through the neighborhood. Police later recovered roughly 40 shell casings scattered across both sides of Aurora Avenue. Nearby homes, buildings, and vehicles were struck by gunfire. Who the heck are these guys, you know, who think that they can just shoot up the neighborhood, said Rudy Pantoja, who works for the owner of a nearby property damaged by the shooting, told Fox News Seattle. It is insane. It's unacceptable and it's wrong, and the mayor needs to step up to the plate. Residents say this area has become increasingly dangerous in recent months, with many reporting near nightly gunfire and criminal activity spilling from Aurora Avenue and the surrounding neighborhoods. Some residents have since responded by installing homemade barriers intended to block traffic and discourage criminal activity from moving into the neighborhood streets. After initial barricades were vandalized, neighbors rebuilt them with stronger reinforcements. Nearby, written chalk message reads, "No gunfire." We're just afraid that a neighbor is going to have to die before the city is doing something, another resident said.
1: Mm-hmm.
0: I'm just thinking how long they're going to allow them to keep that up. But then when the city public works department comes to take them down, because they reinforce them, they're really heavy. They got rocks and everything in it.
1: Right.
0: You'd need, you know, some type of earth moving equipment to move it out of there.
1: Yeah.
0: You know, so the police are going to show, the TV cameras will be there, and that's what they want.
1: Right.
0: You know, they know they're not going to be able to keep the barricades on a public street up.
19: Right. Yeah, you don't have the authority to,
0: right.
19: to
0: but do they, that. But they said, this, how else do we get publicity? And by the way, it got national publicity.
19: Well, yeah. You know, we said this during Chop and Chaz and Chad and Charlie. Charlene. It you know, because our first concern or question was about how the locals respond, the locals living in that area that are affected negatively by that kind of behavior. And you have to, at some point, you feel like, in fact, they do feel like, in this case, well, we'll take matters into our own hands. You know, we'll put up barricades. I'll tell you, I don't know what, I can't imagine that kind of frustration. I just cannot imagine that kind of frustration. Because it's not like you can just pick up and move in a day. What else can you do? What other choice is there? And when it was going on with Chad and Chaz and Charlie, I at that point, I thought to myself, well, they're going to have to give it. Then, of course, all the violence happened, and that was going to be the end of it. But I just can't imagine. Because the first thing I would think of is moving, leaving. And you know, long term, a lot of these people that are, you know, doing this, trying to basically get back and say, all right, we're just going to put up the barricades. You know, they're considering they've got to go. You know, this is the problem with these liberal run areas. They think they can get away with anything and everything and that people will stay. It's not just about the cost of living. It's not just about taxing the billionaires. It's not just the billionaires that want to leave. Things like this are part of the mass exodus that we're seeing.
0: CNN yesterday, Harry Enten doing the polling thing, was talking about crime.
19: Mm-hmm.
0: That yeah. If you look at it, you know, when Trump became president, he was up +4
19: yeah.
0: in crime. Republicans were up +4 in crime. Republicans now up 13 in crime. And even Democrats, and the interesting thing is, let me play this part here from okay. Harry Enten, right. when he talks about Democrats and crime. Okay, here it right. is.
20: It's an interesting divide within the within the Democratic Party here.
21: Yeah, okay. So you know what? One of the great fault divides right now we see within the Democratic Party is between white college graduates and non-whites with no college degree. And look at this. Democrats, this is among Democrats, want them to be more centrist on crime. Look at this. Non-white, no college, 59%, the clear majority, versus the white college graduates, just 42%, in fact, say they want Democrats to be more centrist on crime. So this is one of these great dividing lines, right, in which those centrist voters of color are feeling one way, at least those without a college degree, while those white college graduates, oftentimes, who, of course, a lot of folks would make the argument, hey, they're not the ones who are necessarily feeling the impact of higher crime rates where they exist, where there's this real divide within the party. It's going to be very interesting to see out in Los Angeles, especially if there's a runoff, whether or not Pratt tries to play Democrats up against each other.
0: Right. Just to let you know, he was talking about the race in L.A. Pratt now is was a month ago, I think he was at 7% chance of winning. Now it's 27%. He goes, one of the things mm-hmm. is crime.
19: Mm-hmm.
0: And it pointed out, now this is a national survey, but white college Democrats, 42% believe the Democrats should move more centrist. Non-white, no college, 59%, almost 60% of Democrats believe that are non-white, no college, believe that we need to be tougher on crime.
19: Yeah.
0: And he makes the point, as Harry Enten said,
19: mm-hmm.
0: when you look at the areas where there's a lot of high crime, and we're talking Democrat cities, the population of blacks is greater than in the suburbs. And yeah. he makes the point, hey, white college Democrats aren't as affected by crime as non-white, no college. Think about what that means, especially after 2020.
19: Yeah.
0: Remember all of that.
19: Right.
0: And so what you're saying is white Democrats don't want to be tougher on crime. Non-white, no college Democrats want their party to be tougher on crime.
19: Yeah.
0: What? And that's why it's so tough to predict elections now. It's so tough because there is no standard status quo. You know, we think about it where we were in the summer of 2020. Think about where the radical transgender movement was back then, even.
19: Oh, yeah, yeah.
0: Take the identity politics. Take, you know, the Democrats on crime. Take CNN, the mostly peaceful protests.
19: Mm-hmm. Yeah.
0: As a neighborhood is burning behind them, mostly peaceful. Think about that. And I don't know what kind of an effect that has. As I said, right now, the Republicans only weak. I don't believe that the Iran war in general is a weak point for Trump, whether the majority or people want to be over there or not. I don't think that's a major issue. His poll numbers really have not.
19: Yeah.
0: The one thing that's killing the Republicans are prices. If the war ends and gas prices go down, as we mentioned, Trump really has no power for massive across-the-board tariffs after July, and that gives roughly 90 days for prices to moderate. They will if the war ends. Gas prices will go way, way down again, and that takes a lot of that away from the Democrats, but the Republicans have the insanity of the Democrats on everything from crime. Who was it? Pratt said in L.A. the other. And by the way, this is all getting national coverage.
19: Mm-hmm.
0: Mm-hmm. He said the other day they're talking about the homeless, and he goes, "Well, homelessness is not the problem." What do you mean? It's drug addicts, and it's like a lot of Democrats went, "Yeah, no, he's right.
19: Yeah,
0: it's not homelessness; it's drug addiction."
19: Right, and it's absolutely true.
0: I can't get into details, but I have a situation I've told you about. I have a situation with somebody who I knew a long, long time ago who's been in contact with me, and I found out you've got the I'll just put it this way. You've got the professionals and this person has harmed themselves, somebody I knew a long, long time ago, and put my name out to a counseling place at a hospital. Mm-hmm. I have no idea why. And saying I could help them. They're trying to stay out of getting help.
19: Yeah.
0: And this person is homeless and will not get the treatments there for them.
19: Yeah. Right.
0: And this person has been contacting me to bail them out monetarily once. Mm. And it's like, no. And actually, I was contacted by the hospital's outreach group.
19: Right. Yeah.
0: Telling me, do you know this person? I go, not for 30 years. I have no idea why they're reaching out to me now.
19: Yeah.
0: And I said, you know, I don't. I said, but, and their basic message to me was, don't enable. I said, well, you don't got to worry about me on that. That's not me.
19: Right.
0: But yeah, so I'm dealing with that right now from somebody who I knew 30 years ago. And is in that situation. And it's completely alcohol and drugs related.
19: Right.
0: And the other thing that he said, that Pratt said, they said, well, do you want ICE in the city? He goes, no, I don't want ICE in Los Angeles. What? No, I don't want ICE. I don't want these massive ICE presence at all in the city of Los Angeles. And we don't have to have it if we cooperate with federal authorities.
19: Right.
0: It's like, wow, yeah, right.
19: Well, no, look, the Tom Homan approach has been what? Look, cooperate so that if you happen to have somebody that you've detained locally that you know needs to be turned over to ICE, we can do that in a safe environment, and it's safer for the agents, it's safer for locals, local citizens, local officers, and it's safer for the person being detained. What is the problem? And there is no big show. But the Democrats need the show. They want the show. And so that's where you have the, no, we're not doing that. It's a very simple approach. And I really don't know where it's going to go this November. Because part of me thinks, well, man, pricing is so heavy. But if things remedy on pricing naturally, with 150 days running out on the tariffs and the Iran situation settling down, then the contrast, think about this. The contrast, while it won't be returning to pricing from 2019, it will be a drop in pricing, especially with gasoline, that will be significant enough to be refreshing, possibly refreshing enough. I'm not saying it'll be, again, it's going to solve the pricing issue. But by contrast to where we've been at $4.39 a gallon, well, if it drops and then people are seeing that, and by the time we get to November, guess what? Driving season is done for a while. And that means demand is down. So that could help the GOP.
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0: We are Red Eye Radio. He's Eric Carlin. I'm Gary McNamara. I'm not kidding.
1: What?
0: This is the latest Graham Plattner ad. All right.
1: Oh, okay.
0: That private equity, private ownership of the Boston Red Sox is destroying the Red Sox. I'm not kidding. I'm not making it. Here we go.
30: Private equity has destroyed our favorite baseball team, stripping them for parts. Private equity is buying up our homes, our sports, and our lives. I will reverse the private equity curse. I'm Graham Plattner, and I approve this message because I miss Mookie Betts.
0: Now, I may be in agreement with this. If the government owns the NFL, that means because of DEI, every team would eventually have to win a Super Bowl, and I would get a Super Bowl from my Bills.
1: Finally. Finally. Not only would you embrace DEI, which would be a miracle, but the Buffalo Bills would have a Super Bowl win, also be a miracle.
0: That is a true ad. That's really an ad.
1: Yeah, no. That was a real ad, yeah.
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8: No decision on Iran. I'm Deborah Valentine, Fox News. President Trump holding off on announcing whether he would agree to the latest negotiated peace proposal with Iran. Fox's Marianne Rafferty has details.
10: The president saying he will soon make a final determination about a proposed deal with Iran after meeting with its national security team. The president laying out some non-negotiables earlier Friday. Iran must agree that they will never have a nuclear weapon or bomb. The Hormuz Strait must be immediately open, no tolls. The enriched material will be unearthed by the United States and destroyed. No money will be exchanged until further notice. Now, that's key because, according to the New York Times, Tehran had demanded reparations for bombardment damage that some Iranian officials estimate at $300 billion to $1 trillion.
8: Tensions flared earlier this week when U.S. forces launched strikes against Iran in response to drone attacks in the Strait of Hormuz, testing the durability of the fragile Middle East ceasefire. President Trump is scrapping plans for a major renovation at the Kennedy Center after a judge's order removing his name from the venue. Fox's Jared Halpern has more from the White House.
11: President Trump says he has no interest in overseeing a major renovation of the Kennedy Center unless he is free to bring the institution back physically, financially, and artistically. In a social media post, the president says his administration will now return control of the performing arts venue back to Congress. The move follows a ruling by a federal judge in D.C. ordering President Trump's name to be removed from the Kennedy Center's facade, finding the center's board did not have the authority to unilaterally change the name. The judge also put on hold plans to close the center for 2 years during renovations. At the White House, Jared Halpern, Fox News.
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12: Here's your Lakes 18 Storm Tracker forecast. For tonight, the sky is partly cloudy, a seasonably cool night for us. Overnight lows dropping to the upper 50s. Saturday begins with some clouds, but increasing sunshine as we roll through the day. Should be a really nice afternoon. Highs will be in the upper 70s, low humidity. Looking at Sunday, the final day of meteorological spring. Sunshine through most of the day, some clouds late. Highs will be in the upper 70s. Mostly sunny on Monday, we're in the mid-70s. I'm Chief Meteorologist Bill Meck on Lexington's News, Traffic, and Weather Station. 97.3 FM WVLK.
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2: Now, it's Red Eye Radio. Gary McNamara and Eric Harley talk about everything from politics to social issues and news of the day. 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
3: All across America, we are Red Eye Radio. He is Eric Harley and I'm Gary McNamara. Welcome and good morning. we'll get to some analysis of the Texas primary here in just a moment.
4: All right.
3: But I saw this one because this all relates. It all relates. Just how radical is the left? All right?
4: Yeah.
3: Now, this is something new that I didn't know about.
4: Yeah.
3: And thank you, Alan, for finding this.
4: All right.
3: Oregon Initiative Petition 28 unofficially reached the signature threshold last week to be on the November 2026 ballot.
4: All right.
3: On February 15, 2026, the petition's official name became the People for the Elimination of Animal Cruelty Exemptions. As KATU-TV explained, IP28, quote, would make it illegal to injure or kill animals and would effectively ban hunting, fishing, and the breeding of animals, end of quote.
4: And the breeding of animals.
3: And the breeding of animals.
4: All right.
3: So there you go. I just thought we would start with that's really going to be interesting to see how that.
4: Well.
3: Because you know. Let me put it this way. I guess I. Not that, you know, we tend not to make absolute predictions, but I think that I'm not going out on a limb by saying, what is it, the 13 counties in Oregon that wish to secede and become part of Idaho?
4: Yeah, they were going to call themselves Greater Idaho.
3: Yes. I believe that in those 13 counties, this proposition will be defeated. They're all rural areas.
4: I'm guessing.
3: So, there you go.
4: No fishing allowed. No hunting allowed. Hey, Oregon, good luck with the disease. Yeah. You don't control the population of wildlife, you're in for it. Then they won't be able to find anybody to hunt after that. Yeah, good luck with that. And no breeding of pets. No more breeding of dogs. All right.
3: Yeah.
4: So you'd have to go somewhere else to get your dog. Or you just have to move.
3: Now, for cats, you know, again, I got a cat. It wouldn't bother me because I always find mutts.
4: Yeah.
3: You know, so.
4: Well, and cats.
3: And I know mutts, you know, really are supposed to be dogs, but mutts can be just whatever.
4: Yeah.
3: I have a mutt cat.
4: Yeah. And cats tend to be, more cats tend to be feral than dogs. So
3: that's a good point. Yeah.
4: And they're lawless. Feral cats are lawless. They'll tell you, we're outlaws.
3: Oh, yeah.
4: Yeah.
3: Yeah.
4: And we're going to do what we're going to do, and you're not going to stop us.

0: with some stupid law.
1: Right. They're going to reproduce.
0: Yeah. They're cats. You can't tell them what to do.
1: Wait a minute.
0: Everybody knows that.
1: We cannot get to the point that we got to yesterday.
0: What's that?
1: In the second hour.
0: Yeah.
1: Whatever.
0: I think it was the second or first hour.
1: I thought it was the second hour
0: when we got yeah. Oh, yeah, yeah, yeah, yeah, yeah. Yeah. I'll just say this. We all know you can't tell a cat what to do.
1: No.
0: So if a cat wants to mate with another cat, they're going to do it regardless of the law.
1: So I saw that.
0: That's as far as I'm going with that bit, by the way.
1: Okay.
0: Yeah, because the control room's sweating.
1: So thanks, Ellen, for that story. I did not know that was going on.
0: Yeah.
1: In Oregon. Well, I guess the big political news, mm-hmm. and I guess it's not really shocking,
0: mm-hmm.
1: because when you live here in the state of Texas, you know that Republicans have not viewed Cornyn as, even though for the majority of the time he has voted with Trump, mm-hmm. the things that he voted against Trump with just doomed him
0: right
1: a long time ago. So it's no
0: right.
1: It's no real surprise that that Ken Paxton defeated incumbent John Cornyn. And, you know, the media's just, there are two things that the leftist media went bonkers on yesterday. Mm. First off, it's that, you know, this means that Tallarico is going to win. No, it doesn't.
0: No.
1: No. And the other thing yesterday was, and we'll get to this here in a little bit, is, well, Trump's to the doctor again. He's to the doctor again. Can you believe he's to the left went bonkers over that. Stop. You can't sell that.
0: Yeah.
1: You can't sell that. Well, you know something? He's been to the hospital, three times in the last 13 months. Well.
0: So Biden went to the restroom three times an hour.
1: By the way, so have I.
0: Yeah.
1: So have I.
0: Yeah.
1: And so when you get to be 80 years old and you're president of the United States.
0: Or when you get to be 80 years old and you're retired. Sometimes you go to the doctor quite a bit.
1: You go exactly. But it's just, I mean, they were just all going bonkers on CNN and MSNBC. It was just like, guys, you can't sell this.
0: No.
1: And no. I think it was Chuck Todd. Well, he's very loud, so people believe that he's always busy. But it's just that he's loud. And you see him a lot, but he's not very, he's not really busy. And it's just like,
0: Donald Trump isn't busy and Kamala Harris will be stronger on the border.
1: Yeah.
0: Two things they have tried to sell in the past.
1: Yeah. I was laughing all day yesterday. It was just like, whoa.
0: Right.
1: Ken Paxton winning. Oh, by the way, because I voted yesterday.
0: Mm-hmm.
1: Oh, man. I had a bad ballot.
0: Did you?
1: It took me like, because I voted, then I put the little sheet in.
0: Mm-hmm.
1: And just like our printer.
0: Wow.
1: The printer went on the fritz.
0: Yeah.
1: You know, it went in sideways. They couldn't do it. So they had to reinsert the same, had reset it, but then inserted it again and it printed over the barcode, which then you couldn't submit it. So yeah. I had a spoiled ballot. So I had to vote all over again.
0: That happened to me a few months ago.
1: And then I had to take that ballot.
0: Yeah.
1: And there's a whole process of you being there,
0: mm-hmm.
1: where you've got to take the barcode, the actual sheet,
0: mm-hmm.
1: which shows what it is.
0: Mm-hmm.
1: I had to sign off on a couple of things, mm-hmm. and I mm-hmm. had to, as the voter,
0: mm-hmm.
1: take the, you know, put it in the envelope myself. Mm-hmm. I had to do it.
0: Yeah.
1: And then I had to, you know, moisten it and lock up the envelope.
0: Yeah.
1: And then
0: did you lick it or did you lick your finger? And then, yeah, because I don't lick strange. I don't lick strange envelopes.
1: I licked it. It didn't matter.
0: At your age, you know what?
1: Yeah, You've had a good life. And I need extra, you know, immunity built in, so I need.
0: Well, and you don't
1: germs.
0: Get a chance to lick things.
1: Exactly. Often.
0: So,
1: look, we're not going to
0: go. Just go for it.
1: Yeah, exactly.
0: Tuesday. Party your butt off.
1: Then that envelope went into
0: Start licking things.
1: Then this envelope went into a bigger envelope.
0: Yeah.
1: That I had to sit there and watch as they, you know, they basically locked this thing in an envelope.
0: Right.
1: So my envelope was in a bigger, it looked like a much more secure, you know, envelope and close it.
0: Right.
1: And I'm like, wow. And it took like, you know, 15, 20 minutes to get the whole thing done. Now, while I was in there, and it was interesting because I saw earlier on, you know, this is when I woke up. So this is a couple of hours ago. I don't know whether this is still the case. Well, it is a case for early voting. Early voting just blew the numbers off previous runoffs like this.
0: Mm-hmm, mm-hmm.
1: By the way, it's a runoff. I said primary, but technically it's a run. The runoff election. You know, this is the fourth time I voted this year.
0: Yeah.
1: Four times.
0: Yeah.
1: I was like, what?
0: I voted twice today alone. So,
1: I went in, I suggested a drive-in. But when I was in there, because I went and voted, so it's probably 5 minutes and everything went to X, was probably 25 minutes. Not one other person came in. I think everybody early voted. Not one Democrat came in, and I live in a Democrat precinct.
0: Mm-hmm.
1: Not one Democrat was in there, and not one Republican. I was the only one in 25 minutes.
0: Yeah,
1: and that was about 10 o'clock in the morning.
0: We were about half full on each side when I went on yesterday. So it was, but you know why that ballot thing happened? Because I had a botched ballot thing happen a few months ago. You know why that happened to both of us, don't you? Jade Helm 15.
1: Ah! Well, the funny thing is, when they said, okay, because after I completed the voting, they said, okay, you've got to come back here, and we've got to have you sign stuff, and you've got to make sure that, you know, you've got to put this in the envelope and watch us seal it and everything else. And I walked and said, are there any hanging chads?
0: Mm-hmm.
1: And one of the election workers, the poll workers, went, I knew you were going to say that.
0: Did it kind of shred it or something? Did it?
1: No, it deformed the corner.
0: Okay. Yeah.
1: It deformed the corner.
0: Mine was just a misread. I didn't have to do the envelope thing.
1: Yeah.
0: Yeah. So they just gave me a new ballot.
1: Yeah. The ballot.
0: I had to sign something showing that the old ballot was, you know, and they destroyed the old ballot in front of me.
1: So the ballot was destroyed.
0: Or did something with it.
1: Yeah, the ballot itself was destroyed.
0: Yeah.
1: So.
0: Yeah.
1: Because when I put it in again, and it actually had printed part of it, but hadn't, and part of the barcode, then it printed over that barcode, but it wasn't exactly lined up, which completely messed it up.
0: Right. Yeah.
1: But, and so then I realized that, you know, when you first go and vote, if you do it that way, it's been years. You know, where you go in and you vote on the little computer and you put in a little sheet. That doesn't register anything. Nothing registers until you go over and take that ballot and put it in the actual counter. Then it actually.
0: The longest it took me ever to vote was when I'm standing and it's in this little small church, which happens to be right near City Hall where I live. And you're standing in there and it was a primary, and all of a sudden, all of the machines just went off. They didn't lose power to the building. They just turned off. They were the only things in the room that turned off. So they had to get officials to reset the machines, and I was there about 35, 40 minutes.
1: Oh.
0: Waiting. Huh. Just waiting.
1: My longest was 90 minutes.
0: Yeah.
1: Yeah. The 2020 election.
0: Yeah.
1: Yeah. I went to early voting, went to the school. The line was out the door around the corner. I mean, it was the line probably was, when I got in the line, it probably was 300 or 400 people in a straight line.
0: Yeah.
1: Yeah. You know, well, in a line that zigzagged all over the place down
0: the longest line I ever waited in was 2008. That was it. And it wasn't anywhere near.
1: Well, the thing is, too, because I monitored it. If I would have waited till election day,
0: mm-hmm.
1: I mean, where you vote's right around the corner from my house. I mean, it's a, it's probably a 2-minute walk, and it's right, you know, it's just on the next block. And
0: I actually, when I think I talked about it on the air, I said, I've got to go by and see what it is when I would normally vote. There was nobody in line on election day. Everybody early voted that year.
2: Yeah. Yeah.
0: And so, but here in the, you know, the media, look, Tallarico's got major problems. Let me play this. This is part of Ken Paxton's victory speech and talking about Tallarico. All right, here we go.
3: My opponent is the most extreme radical the Democrats have ever nominated. He's even running a vegan campaign, whatever that is. He goes by a few names that you may all have heard of. Some people know him as Tofu Tallarico. Some people call him Six-Gender Jimmy. I've even heard some people call him James Tallarico. And others refer to him simply as Low-T Tallarico.
0: All right, and that was the commercial that we played last night. Look, when that pack came out, the pro Paxton pack yesterday, I went, oh, okay, their internals are showing he's got this thing lined up.
2: Yeah,
0: and yeah. Let me just see if I can find it here, because we had played it yesterday, and this ad, which is again in his own words. And it's the problem that Tallarico is going to have. It's the problem that the Democrats are going to have across the board because of so many radical candidates. And because of whatever Mamdani does makes national news. And then what's going on with the California, you know, governor's race. And then what's going on with the mayor's race. You think, and people ask, you know, someone said, well, these are just mayors of cities. I go, no, it's indicative of where the party's going on a national scale.
2: Right. Yeah.
0: You know, this is the whole thing. Where's the party going? But here's the ad that Paxton's pack ran the day before he won, and we played it yesterday. And all of this is in Tallarico's own words, what they use against him.
4: The Democrats have a weird candidate.
5: God is non-binary. There are many more than two biological sexes. In fact, there are six. It is now existential that we try to reduce our meat consumption. The American flag is such a complicated symbol for most of us. Prophetic voices like Jesus have helped me reckon with my own whiteness, my own masculinity. Our southern border should be like our front porch. There should be a giant welcome mat out front. No need to sit and cry over, you know, your whiteness or your masculinity. They're going to call me a radical leftist.
6: Something that you love that's not family or friends.
5: I love, and I'm just saying this because it's on my mind, the trans children.
4: The Democrats have a weird candidate.
7: Low-T Tallarico.
2: Low-T Tallarico.
0: And that's going to be a problem. And he's out there already saying, you know, they're going to misrepresent what. No, they're not. They're not misrepresenting what you,
2: No, they're not. No.
0: And that's the only defense he really can have. But again, he did an interview the other day where he was talking, you know, comparing to, you know, the from his reading of the Bible, that's why he approves abortion.
2: Yeah.
0: Which you're not going to sell.
2: Nope.
0: This is Red Eye Radio.
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1: We are Red Eye Radio. He is Eric Carly, and I'm Gary McNamara. You know, I found this interesting yesterday. I saw this from a political analyst looking at the voting numbers in the state of Texas. Paxton's margin in El Paso, Hidalgo, Harris, and most of the Rio Grande Valley are outrunning his overall statewide margin.
0: Wow.
1: And are highly suggestive a MAGA candidate retains high Latino support in line with the trends developing over the past 6 years.
0: Well, there you have it. I mean, you saw a lot of those areas vote for Trump, and that's kind of where it goes. I mean, Trump put his name behind Paxton. You see this trend, and you see a trend where, especially with those living on the border, they're just absolutely sick and tired
11: of the federal government not only not doing anything during the Biden administration, but creating the problem itself to begin with. And they, this is why they voted Trump. And it's likely why they're supporting Paxton.
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3: Here's your Lakes 18 Storm Tracker forecast. For tonight, the sky is partly cloudy, a seasonably cool night for us. Overnight lows dropping to the upper 50s. Saturday begins with some clouds, but increasing sunshine as we roll through the day. Should be a really nice afternoon. Highs will be in the upper 70s, low humidity. Looking at Sunday, the final day of meteorological spring. Sunshine through most of the day, some clouds late. Highs will be in the upper 70s. Mostly sunny on Monday, we're in the mid-70s. I'm Chief Meteorologist Bill Meck on Lexington's News Traffic and Weather Station. 97.3 FM WVLK.
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1: And I'm Gary McNamara along with Eric Harley coming up. All right, the Texas runoffs are over. Looking forward to November. What are the issues? What will the public see over the next 5 months or so? We'll get to that coming up in just a minute.
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1: All right, so yesterday we were talking, yesterday and I think last week, but I think it was yesterday.
0: Yeah.
1: Man, one show just melds into another, doesn't it?
0: Mm-hmm.
1: We were, you know, talking about, you know, the Democrats and, you know, this upcoming race and other races, the Massey race. Well, they're just going along with Trump. And I think the mistake that Democrats make is that they believe that Republicans, especially the Republican primary voter, is tribal. Look, tribalism exists in both parties. Mm-hmm. You know, we've seen it.
0: Mm-hmm.
1: But the tribalism is much greater in the Democratic Party, who lives with identity politics across the board. We already know that.
0: Right.
1: And as we have said, the difference between the Democrats and the Republicans is the Republicans are still arguing issues. The Democrats haven't changed. They're in complete agreement on all the radical issues that they've been endorsing over the last decade.
0: Yeah.
1: That they've moved to where they are right now.
0: Right.
1: There is no, like somebody like Fetterman, you know, I saw on CNN the other day, I think they were saying he's down 108 points. He was like plus 68. Now he's down negative 40.
0: Yeah, right.
1: It's like, sorry, you've got to agree with us on everything or you're gone. If you're not an absolute radical, if you will not admit that a boy can be a woman and a boy should be in a woman's locker room and a boy should compete against a girl, and a man can be a woman if the man says so. If you don't agree with that insanity, you're out.
0: Pretty soon, they're going to say, you need to attempt to transition. Remember the whole thing where they said, well, you're a bigot if you say you would never date someone who has transitioned.
1: Oh, my, yes.
0: Remember
1: oh
0: that?
1: God, yes. I remember that. Yes. Yes.
0: Well, we're not that far from them saying, okay, we all need to transition, and if you don't, you're not one of us.
1: But Scott Jennings was on CNN and brought that up because, again, they were relating to a Democrat caller here. But it's important to know the difference. And he in in a different way, says basically what we were saying last night. Here we go.
4: Jack from Detroit asks, why are Republicans not allowed to support their constituents instead of Trump? Why do they allow Trump to bully them into going along with him when they do not agree? Scott, let's have you take that one.
7: On what issue?
4: I'll read it again. Why are Republicans not allowed to support their constituents instead of Trump? Why do they allow Trump to bully them into going along with that when with him when they do not agree? Obviously talking about who they believe he should endorse and otherwise.
7: Well, look, the president, as all presidents are, is the political head of his party, and his opinion matters a lot. When Barack Obama was the president, when George W. Bush was the president, when Bill Clinton was the president, all of these people had enormous influence over what the people in the party were going to do top to bottom. Trump, I would argue, of all of those people, is probably the strongest party boss of the modern political era. If he wants you to be the nominee of your party, he can will it into existence. But you have to understand, his agenda is what Republican voters, and especially Republican primary voters, it's what they've endorsed, it's what they voted for, they trust his judgment. And if he says, I think candidate A is better to enact that agenda than candidate B, they follow along, not because it's a personality contest, because they voted for a particular agenda out of this president, and they want him to have the best possible team based on his judgment to enact that agenda. It happened in Kentucky with Massey. That was the issue there. They thought he'd gotten off the team. It's what happened in Texas. They believed that Paxton would fight harder for the agenda in Cornyn. That's basically the underlying issue in all these primaries.
1: Duh.
8: Yeah.
1: Well, I think it's, again, the attempt from Democrats is to say people are just, it's blind loyalty to Trump. Well, that the issues don't matter, when the reason that the Republican Party back in 2016 was so attracted to Trump, because as we pointed out, you know, it started with illegal immigration.
0: Right.
1: And then it moved on to other areas. But if there was ever a candidate that convinced a political party on specific issues that the public was looking at and saying, you're nobody, I don't care who you are, whether you're a Republican or Democrat, nobody is trying to solve the illegal immigration problem. We believe it can be solved. Trump said he's going to do it. It's something that he has held as a passionate opinion for a half a century.
0: Yes.
1: And so this isn't like he's waffling on that. And that's how he got in. And then the economic issues, and then looking at, you know, the working guy, deregulation of so many things that we've talked about, the deregulation of the federal government, a smaller federal government, as we're seeing that he's actually done. These are issues. But I think what they're attempting to do, because when they say, the guy said bully, nobody's bullied.
0: No, nobody's bullied.
1: Bullied. No. They're not one Republican who went to the poll yesterday and said, I was going to vote for Cornyn, but I've been bullied by the president. I mean, it's a stupid question.
0: Yeah.
1: But that's how they think.
0: Yeah,
1: they think
0: exactly.
1: That Trump's just a figurehead.
0: Well, no, that's a good point.
1: Of a person, and there's no issues that surround him.
0: And look how bullying is working for them. The mob rules, just what we said a moment ago. If you're not on board 100% as a radical, you don't belong.
1: Right.
0: We'll come after you. Right. The mob will come after you. Silence is violence. Tell me where the bullying is. Here's what I'd say. You're absolutely right, Gary. It's not about this loyalty to Trump. But it is about a support of Trump's agenda.
1: Right. Blind loyalty.
0: Right. Blind loyalty. Yeah. It is about the support for the agenda, if you want to call it, loyalty to the agenda, but it is about the support for him getting his things done, which is different than the blind loyalty that you have on the left, which definitely is bullied. People are bullied into voting. How dare you? Remember Obama in 24. Scolding black men who were going to vote for Trump. You know, you can't do that. This is, you know, say what you will about what Trump posts and, you know, the whole Democrats and all this ever, you know, over the last couple of days and everything that he posts. The support by the rank and file. What we pointed out with people in these areas of Texas where Paxton is outperforming the rest of Texas, where he, you know, where he's running, and it shows that there is great support for
11: President Trump, especially when it comes to the border. There is great support for Trump's agenda, and that's the way it works. Nobody's being bullied into anything. How could you be bullied when nobody knows who you actually vote for?
1: Exactly. They have no idea.
11: Yeah. But when it comes to the left, I believe there are people who feel like they've got to go along with, well, you know, I'm definitely not going to vote for, you know, someone on the right. I'm not going to vote for. But that started to change in 2020 and 2024. It changed in a big way in 2024, as we mentioned, with some of those border counties. Was it all but one border county, I think, in Texas?
1: I can't remember.
11: That voted for Trump. And that's huge.
1: Well, when you look at it, I use Fetterman as the example. If the election were held today, Fetterman would get smoked in Pennsylvania because of the negatives of Democrats.
8: Right.
1: You know? And that's why I said a year before, if he wants to run again, I'm now becoming a Republican. He may have a better chance.
11: Well, maybe.
1: But when you look at Fetterman, what is really the issue? I know when he looked at, you know, when he looked at the last election, and, you know, he probably looks at it and says, you know, Democrats were ridiculous. As he said, Democrats were ridiculous to say that the border is secure.
11: Mm-hmm.
1: You know, it was stupid. Don't lie to the public. They're not stupid.
11: Right.
1: But really, the thing that destroyed Fetterman with Democrats, he's not a Jew hater.
11: Right.
1: Think about it. He's not a Jew hater.
11: Right.
1: He doesn't hate Jews. He thinks that we support a Western democracy over a terrorist, radical Islamic terrorist regime,
11: mm-hmm.
1: theocracy in Iran.
11: Yep.
1: That's too radical for the Democrats.
11: Yes.
1: And so you talk about bullying. What the Democrats are saying is, if you're not an anti-Semite, if you don't cheerlead for the radical Islamic theocracy, terrorist exporting country of Iran over a Western democracy of Israel, you cannot be in this party.
11: Right. Period.
1: Period. Yeah. We're not talking about, we don't believe Cornyn was, because if you look at it, you know, one of the things that's really ticked off, a lot of people is the SAVE Act. Again, you can't get to 60. You know, we understand all the arguments back and forth about getting rid of the filibuster and what would happen in that. But it's also the tone and the attitude that you have towards actually, you know, fighting Democrats. And we've talked about this before. You know, when I look at Cornyn, one of the problems I always had with him is he was one of the Democrats that really didn't go after the heart of the Democrat narrative every single day.
11: Right, right.
1: You know, he didn't go and say, look, this is what they're doing and this is wrong. This is so evil. He didn't pound on it. He was viewed, and I know he voted with Trump the vast majority of the times. Oh, by the way, is 287 still going to change to Interstate 47? That's according came out. By the way, I think that actually hurt him with Laurel. I think, because remember, primary voters are different than just regular Republicans that don't vote in primaries.
11: Right, right, right, right.
1: You think that hurt him with primary voters? Because it was such a
11: silly idea or a
1: kiss posterior attempt.
11: Yes, over it. He was trying too hard.
1: There's this highway that's near me. It goes all the way up to like Wyoming or something, doesn't it?
11: Where
1: does 287
11: go? Does it go all the way to Wyoming? I think it does because it goes, I know it goes through. It goes into Colorado, Wyoming. I think it does. Colorado, Wyoming.
1: Where it passes, how far is it from me? About 5 miles from me.
11: Mm-hmm.
1: It's a highway at that point.
11: Yeah.
1: You go on it, it looks like an interstate, but it's not.
11: Yeah. My grandfather died on that highway at 287, September 1st, 1956.
1: Yeah.
11: Yeah. But driving a truck.
1: They wish to make it, the plan now is to make it an interstate.
11: Yeah.
1: And Cornyn had suggested, you know, that he'd like to call it, you know, Interstate 47 after Trump.
0: Yeah. Right. Yeah. Yeah. I think it may have come off as, that's a little too hard.
1: It was like, it was what, 2 weeks ago, 3 weeks ago he did that?
0: Right, right.
1: We are Red Eye Radio.
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1: We are Red Eye Radio. He is Eric Carly and I'm Gary McNamara. By the way, in the state of Texas, Representative Al Green is gone. He got smoked.
0: Yeah, thanks to redistricting. It was basically two incumbents going head to head, and yeah, he's out. So Jasmine Crockett is gone,
1: and Christian Menefee. Who's, I mean, he's as radical as Al Green.
0: Oh yeah, yeah, yeah.
1: But
0: yeah,
1: he's a younger version. Again, they're looking for they're looking for someone who can sell the insane ideas, and so they're looking for new faces.
0: Well, and it's
1: and you look at an Al Green, who, you know, he's the one that screamed at Trump at the State of the Union address.
0: Yeah,
1: it's like, okay, we need a new face.
0: Well, and it's exactly what David Hogg said, right? We need younger radicals. Yet he got booted from the DNC for saying that.
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2: Still mulling it over. I'm Chris DeMeo, Fox News. President Trump still considering whether to go ahead and sign off to a peace deal between the U.S. and Iran.
4: President Trump still contemplating whether to move forward with a tentative U.S.-Iran deal hours after concluding in the Situation Room meeting with his advisors. The White House issuing a statement after that meeting saying President Trump will only make a deal that is good for America and that Iran can never possess a nuclear weapon. The deal would extend the ceasefire for 60 days and reopen the Strait of Hormuz.
2: That's Fox's Marianne Rafferty. The two federal judge rulings go against President Trump. One would keep his name off the famed Kennedy Center. The other would not allow his $1.8 billion settlement fund for alleged victims of over-prosecution by the Biden-era Justice Department.
7: A federal judge ruled that the administration cannot move any money for the time being into the $1.8 billion weaponization fund, which is meant to pay out people who think they have been victimized by the federal government. Then a separate federal judge ruled that President Trump's name has to come off the Trump Kennedy Center and the administration cannot move forward with planned renovations that would close the center for 2 years. And that is too much for the president. In a very long post, he concludes with this: I have instructed the Department of Commerce to make all necessary arrangements with Congress to allow a full and complete transfer of this institution, giving them the responsibility for its operation, maintenance, and management.
2: That's Fox's Peter Ducey. War Secretary Pete Hegseth continuing his trip in Singapore. Secretary Hegseth assuring Pacific allies that the U.S. remains committed to the region while softening recent comments on China. He had described China as an imminent threat. His remarks coming after the president's recent trip to China. 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
8: Here's your Lakes 18 Storm Tracker forecast. For tonight, the sky is partly cloudy, a seasonably cool night for us. Overnight lows dropping to the upper 50s. Saturday begins with some clouds, but increasing sunshine as we roll through the day. Should be a really nice afternoon. Highs will be in the upper 70s, low humidity. Looking at Sunday, the final day of meteorological spring. Sunshine through most of the day, some clouds late. Highs will be in the upper 70s. Mostly sunny on Monday, we're in the mid-70s. I'm Chief Meteorologist Bill Meck on Lexington's News, Traffic, and Weather Station. 97.3 FM, WVLK.
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6: Okay, cool. 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
7: No, that's all right.
6: Don't
7: thanks.
6: You be blown out
7: thanks.
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6: Welcome to Everything Old is New Again. This is Douglas Viviani with the rather dusk David Cohen.
19: Dusk.
6: Dusk. The best I could do. That's
19: I didn't know that was an adjective. That's a new one.
6: It's another word or a way to describe twilight, if you will.
19: Yeah, no, I know that.
6: Oh, okay. So, and that's what we're focusing a smidge on here today and next week. Do you want to just focus and think about Twilight Zone has been around and is celebrating its 60th year since its original broadcast this year?
19: Wow.
6: I mean, that's amazing. And now we just heard there that there's going to be a reincarnation.
19: Reimagining. If I hear that word one more time, Doug, I'm telling
6: let's
19: you.
6: Let's hope it's not a reimagining. Let's hope that they stick to the original formula.
19: Yeah.
6: And prove that everything old is new again. And if you build upon the foundation of the entertainment of the past and don't lose sight of what made it successful, you'll have a great run with the brand new Twilight Zone on CBS All Access. Just an example that everything old is new again and that we're on the right, I think, wavelength here. It's been consistently on television, this Twilight Zone, for 55 years of reruns. There were two incarnations, television shows, 85-2002. There was one movie in 83. It's been on the radio, by the way, with Stacey Keach as the host since 2002. And it's honored in Disney with a Twilight Zone Tower of Terror ride. Why do I say this? Why do I talk about Twilight Zone? And are we only going to be talking about Twilight Zone today?
19: We are not.
6: Ah.
19: Because this week and next, we're going to explore all things Rod Serling, creator of the Twilight Zone, which included that, but also so much more, because joining us on this journey in time is author Nicholas Parisi, who is here with us in the studio to talk about his book, Rod Serling, His Life, Work, and Imagination, available at Barnes & Noble and Amazon or your local bookstore.
6: Well, and also Nicholas serves on the board of directors of the Rod Serling Memorial Foundation, a charitable organization dedicated to preserving and promoting Rod Serling's legacy. He's also, and this will come into play in a few minutes, or maybe the next show actually, a former staff writer and editor for a magazine we've mentioned before related to our high school band, the Good Times Magazine.
19: Right.
6: From and on Long Island. Welcome, after all of that, Nick Parisi. Thanks for joining us.
7: Thank you, Doug. I'm very happy to be here. And good to see you, Dave.
6: There we
19: Same
6: go.
19: Here.
6: We met over at the Long Island Geek Convention. If you go back on our YouTube, you know, version of the show, you could see on our YouTube channel the Geek Convention, and we saw Nick there promoting his book. Which, by the way, I have a copy here that I'm going to ask to be autographed later on. On the air, I'm saying that he's going to on the air. What's the answer? Oh, he said. So now you have it. We'll be walking away with an autograph. I'm happy about that. Rod Serling, His Life, Work, and Imagination. This is a tome. This is a
19: it is a tome.
6: This is 500.
19: You can kill somebody with that book.

0: 550 pages or so, but I'm telling you, you're not going to want to put this thing down. This is one of these books that is so interesting because you know Rod Serling from The Twilight Zone, but maybe if you're not a huge nut about entertainment like all of us in this room, you may not know that he was involved in lots of other things.
1: Sure.
0: Further, you're going to hear behind-the-scenes stories about what went on. But before we go to anything else...
1: Yeah, are we going to let Nick talk?
0: Yeah,
1: let's let Nick say something.
0: Okay. Tell us... For those who don't know or aren't initiated, who's Rod Serling and why should we care?
2: Well, Rod Serling, Doug, thank you, is he was clearly the most prestigious and most honored writer in television history before The Twilight Zone. Before The Twilight Zone ever aired, Rod Serling was the top of the heap as far as television writers went. He had just won 3 consecutive Emmy Awards in 1955, 56, and 57, and The Twilight Zone debuted in 1959. So he was the most recognizable, the most outspoken, the most honored, and probably the most prolific writer in television history. He wrote over 250 scripts that were produced for television or radio and feature films. And, of course, in the middle of this career, and it's remarkable how close to the exact middle of his career it was, he created probably the most influential television series of all time in The Twilight Zone. So it's an incredible career that he had, particularly in television. And I don't think there's any other television writer whose career can quite be measured in the same way that Rod Serling's can. It's really a phenomenal body of work.
0: Now, if you were to ask, because you've gone through, let's be clear, before I even ask this question, you've gone through a lot of unpublished manuscripts, unpublished writings. Tell us what you did to research this book.
2: Yes, well, the book took about 4 years of research and writing, and what I did was one thing that someone like me had an advantage in regards to is that Rod Serling left behind an incredible amount of material. He left behind this incredible paper trail that you can actually go through. The primary archive of Serling material is in Wisconsin. It's at the Madison State Historical Society, and Serling donated about 81 boxes of material to the Historical Society, and you can go there. You can go there and go through all of it, and it includes produced manuscripts, unproduced manuscripts. It includes correspondence, contracts, letters, all sorts of miscellanea. They just recently digitized 20,000 hours, I think, of dictabelt recordings that Rod Serling had recorded throughout his career. So it's an amazing archive of stuff. And then there are other archives. I went to that one. I went to the archive at UCLA when Rod was living in Hollywood, basically. He donated a bunch of stuff to UCLA, so there's a bunch of stuff there. When he was teaching at Ithaca College, he donated a bunch of stuff to Ithaca College. So those were the three main archives that I went through. And then on top of that, I went to his alma mater, Antioch College in Yellow Springs, Ohio, and I found some really, really interesting stuff about his college career there that I had never seen published anywhere else. So I did go through, absolutely everything that I could get a hold of, and this is it. This
0: and
2: is what,
0: that's
2: what
0: why
2: the result
0: this book
2: was.
0: Has all of, is so detailed. It has, I shouldn't say all, but it has a peek into all of those sources here, which is very cool. For example, when he was speaking, and we're jumping ahead a little bit, but when he was speaking about his second or other series, The Night Gallery, later on, he was a little upset because they weren't using all of the scripts and all that. There's a note there exactly what he wrote to the, I guess you'd say, the producers and or the TV station, whatever it was, and said, "Listen, guys, if you don't want me to write anymore, that's fine, man, because you turned down a lot of my scripts. I'll just do the narration. That's cool." And they said, "No, we still want 4 more scripts from you." But I'm saying something little like that. That's in that book. It's just a little piece of it. Like, it's amazing that all that stuff is in this book, to hear that.
2: Yeah, because Rod Serling kept all that stuff. It's amazing. he was the type of guy, he responded to every fan letter he ever received, I think. He really did. He kept it. He kept everything. He kept every fan letter he ever got, and he responded personally. I mean, personally signed letters that he sent to people. If you wrote to Rod Serling to bash him about something, he'd be more apt to respond to you. I mean, that's just the way he was. He would thank you for it. He would say, thank you for your thoughtful letter, if it was a thoughtful letter, and respond to whatever your criticism was.
0: And
2: so
0: he seemed to keep his ego in check, I'm going to say, because he was very, if you see even on YouTube, there's a lot of interviews, he always knows the names of the people that he's talking to. When he's in a group, one of them, with like 5 different students, he knows everyone's name, and he'll use their names all the time. When they respond to him in UCLA, he's doing a lecture, and somebody mistakes an episode that he wrote for someone else, whatever it might be, he's very self-defeating. what would you say, self-affecting. He's not one that's going to be a pushover either. If he didn't like an actor or didn't like something that was going on, right, the general public, he'll tell you that, right? I mean, he was pretty cool that way.
2: Oh, yeah. He was, from all, I wish I could have met him. I was 5 years old when he died, but from all indications, he was an incredibly personable guy. He liked people, so exactly what you said. When he was talking to people, he would look them in the eye and listen to what they said. And he was never the type of guy to, to take the air of a star and, some kind of an attitude or something. He really did relish the interaction with students if he was teaching, or with the people in the audience if he was giving a lecture.
0: Exactly. And just to give a little peek into what we were talking about in the future, see if you remember this episode.
3: 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We will be taking off in 3 minutes.
4: Mr. Chambers, don't get on that ship. The rest of the book, To Serve Men, it's a cookbook.
0: One of the most memorable Rod Serling episodes. I hate to cut everybody short here, but we're up against the wall of commercials here. We'll be back right after this and Everything Old is New Again with Nick Parisi. And we're going to dive into lots of things, but the next section, let's talk a little Twilight Zone. And then we'll talk about Rod Serling's Life, Work, and Imagination, a book by Nick Parisi. Everything Old is New Again. We'll be back right after this.
5: There is a fifth dimension. Beyond that, which...
6: Hey, Doug, it seems like we've done so many shows. What is the actual count?
0: We're at 214 and counting, increasing every week.
6: Wow, that's amazing.
0: Yes.
6: All right, so let's say that I'm a listener, I'm a fan of the show, and I've missed the last 213 shows, right? Where can I go to hear this stuff?
0: It's a great question. We have a channel on YouTube. So just go to Everything Old is New Again Radio. Look that up on YouTube. Just throw it into the search engine. You will see us come up, and you will see all of those shows listed on YouTube. You can listen anytime.
6: Now, what if I wanted to find you somewhere else, like on Facebook?
0: Yeah, we're on Facebook. Yeah, absolutely. Facebook also. Just go Everything Old is New Again in the search. You will find us. And we post shows all the time. In fact, every Friday at 5 Eastern Standard Time, we post an old show so you can listen to it on the way home from work.
6: Wow. That's cool. That's new, right?
0: It sure is. I would suggest you do that. Everything Old is New Again. Enjoy. And you can find us on the web at everythingoldisnewagain.biz. You know, David, with the rash of school shootings that we've seen lately, I think we've come across something that can help secure classroom doors in schools. 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
0: And it goes right on the hinge of a door that can't otherwise be locked, and it will lock this door from any intrusion.
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5: You're traveling through another dimension. A dimension not only of sight and sound, but of mind. A journey into a wondrous land whose boundaries are that of imagination. That's the signpost up ahead. Your next stop, the Twilight Zone.
0: Ah, this stop right here is Willoughby. No, it's not the next stop, Willoughby. This is Everything Old is New Again. David Cohen.
9: Doug Viviani, doing a show about Rod Serling.
0: Who doesn't do a Rod Serling imitation, by the
9: Everybody
0: way?
9: Everybody does. Even if you've never seen him, you know the imitation, and you can imitate the imitation.
0: I remember Dan Aykroyd's on Saturday Night Live. Remember that
9: sure,
0: one?
9: Sure, yeah.
0: It was great. We're here with Nicholas Parisi, who is the author of a great book. You've got to get into reading this. It's just released on Amazon. Rod Serling, His Life, work and imagination. You're going to learn about the Twilight Zone, yes, but you'll learn about a lot more, and we're going to get into all that in the next two shows. Right now, let's hear from Rod Serling himself here and speak about what are the two best Twilight Zone shows in his mind.
10: I thought the two best shows we did, one I wrote, one I didn't write. One was an original by Dick Matheson called The Invaders with Agnes Moorehead, which was in a sense pure science fiction with a very O. Henry-ish twist. And the other was an adaptation of mine, of a Lucille Fletcher's a short story called Time Enough at Last, about a myopic bank teller who, at the end of the world, breaks his glasses just when he's able to read all that he's ever wanted to read, which was sheer, pure, beautiful irony.
0: So here he is on an interview, and he did lots of nice interviews and very thoughtful individual. Nicholas, did you hear some of these interviews in your research or what?
2: Absolutely, every one of them, yes.
0: Okay.
2: Yes, and I had plenty that you are not going to find out on YouTube also,
0: right.
2: Yeah.
0: No, it's interesting that to hear the writer of an iconic show be so honest as to say, I liked these two, and of course he has some others, but these two the best, like, ask Roddenberry what's his best Star Trek. He's not going to tell you.
2: Well, Rod Serling, for those who don't know, he was his own worst critic. He was his own harshest critic. He was incredibly critical of his own work throughout his career, before and after The Twilight Zone and during. So he was absolutely going to give you an honest answer about things. I mean, at one point in the Twilight Zone's run, he said he summed up the series as being a third of them were shows I could be proud of, a third of them were passable, and a third of them were dogs. Hmm. That was his estimation, and I think he's way off on the third being dogs.
0: Right.
2: I think he's probably right about a third of them being classics, but way more of them are perfectly fine, good shows, and not dogs, you know, so...
0: Yeah. Now, he mentioned O. Henry. Was he a fan of O. Henry? Did he talk about him at all? Because there are some O. Henry type of things that he did with these endings sometimes.
2: Yes, he was... I'm certain he was a fan because he did mention the O. Henry-esque twist often enough to know that he was, you know, giving homage to that type of a writer.
7: Well, let's explain who O. Because, yeah, a lot of our listeners might not know O. Henry.
0: He's a writer from back in the day and had twist endings
2: that
0: were very thoughtful.
2: Known for that type
0: like,
2: of
0: for example,
2: ending, yes.
0: The Honeymooners did that one show which is a twist on the O. Henry, where there was a Christmas show where they're searching and, you know, for presents, and Ralph gives up his bowling ball, and Alice, in turn, to buy Alice a gift, and meanwhile, Alice bought him a bowling ball bag.
2: Or a bowling bag ball.
0: A bowling bag ball. of course, that wasn't the O. Henry story. There's another...
2: But that is the gift of the Magi,
0: right.
2: And to bring it around, Rod Serling actually wrote an adaptation of The Gift of the Magi in the late 60s, actually, after The Twilight Zone. And I honestly don't know exactly what it was written for, but it never was produced.
0: I would love to have seen that.
2: Yeah.
0: So then, obviously, he certainly aware of O. Henry.
2: Yes, yes.
0: And yeah, that just goes to show you a little bit, but everything old is new again. Like, certainly, I would love to have asked him, did you have in mind at least the foundation of what O. Henry did, 1800s, I think?
2: I believe so.
0: That he did when you would you have been influenced by that thought process or the one books that you stories you've read of that author? I don't know if we have the
2: I
0: answer
2: think that,
0: that.
2: Was a, I think it was a conscious decision. Maybe not. I mean, the twist was a conscious decision.
0: Right.
2: You know, he had written twist endings before The Twilight Zone. We can get into that.
0: Yes.
2: But yes, so he definitely had that particular in mind.
0: Let's just refresh our memory now as to The Invaders. Agnes Moorehead, by the way, was an actress with Orson Welles in the 30s. She was in Citizen Kane as Orson Welles' character's mom. Later, she was in Bewitched as Samantha's mother in the 60s, and here she is in The Invaders. Let's see if you remember this.
11: Come in, Central Control. The ship's destroyed. Incredible race of giants here. Too powerful. Stay away.
0: What's the twist there, Nicholas Parisi?
2: The twist is that we believe that this woman is on Earth being attacked by aliens, and it turns out that she's on another planet being attacked by Earth astronauts.
0: And destroys the ship.
2: And destroys the ship and everything else, yes.
0: Now, is there anything behind the scenes that's in the book, or any discussions that you know, his thought process in presenting this?
2: That particular episode, no. As he mentioned, Richard Matheson had written that one, and I believe he just took it, you know, basically, there was... Rod Serling very rarely changed anything that those writers wrote. I mean, not a word, you know. So I'm sure he just accepted that script as it was written.
0: Now, was he the one in this show? He would be the first what they call showrunner these days, right?
2: Exactly,
0: that's the famous term now.
2: Right.
0: Would he have been the one that hired either all or some of these writers?
2: Absolutely. He was involved in every aspect of The Twilight Zone, and he hired Richard Matheson and Charles Beaumont from the get-go, and George Clayton Johnson kind of came along with them. It was almost a tag-along. So he hired them explicitly right from the beginning.
7: Did he know? He obviously knew them prior. Right?
2: Yes. The story is, and I do believe this, that Ray Bradbury actually suggested them to him, and he invited them to the screening of the pilot. He had written the pilot, Where Is Everybody, and he invited them to it, and they talked afterward, and they hit it off, and he just sensed that they were good for the show, and it turned out to be a brilliant decision.
0: And how was he a manager of them, though? You said he said to them, go ahead, write, give me a script. Did he ever turn them down? Did he just
7: edit them
0: without changing
7: a
0: word?
2: Yeah, I got to tell you, as far as I can tell, he never turned down a script from either of those guys, and both of them, Beaumont particularly, was amazed that the shows were produced as he wrote them without a word being changed. It was so unheard of in television, especially, you know, the story that Charles Beaumont tells is that when he turned in his first script, which was Perchance to Dream, an episode about a man who is having a nightmare. He has a heart condition. He's having a dream about being on a roller coaster, and he can't take it because his heart is going to give out on him. And Serling told him, go ahead, write the story however you see it. You know, don't worry about the little old lady in Dubuque. You know, she'll get it. Don't worry about her. And Beaumont says, you know, he wrote the script thinking, oh, this is going to be changed. You know, they're never going to accept it like this. And it was aired verbatim, you know, word for word, not a word changed. So that's how he dealt with those writers.
0: And that's what he always wanted from his, I'm going to say bosses, but sponsors. Like, he didn't want to, he was always fighting with the sponsors to not put the can of Coke in the back, but also to be able to say what he wanted to say. And I guess that's part of the reason why he created the show.
2: Absolutely. Yes, to have that freedom.
0: Okay, so now let's take a look at what was the other one was mentioned was Time Enough at Last. If you haven't seen this one, I gotta ruin the ending. You gotta watch
12: time
0: this.
12: Enough at Last. That's not fair. That's not fair at all. There was time now. There was all the time I needed. That's not fair.
13: The best laid plans of mice and men.
0: Here you go. And that's Burgess Meredith, of course, from Batman the Penguin, from Rocky, Mickey the Trainer, and many others. That was one of course, his most favorite presentations.
2: Yes. I mean, we could do a whole show on Time Enough at Last. Mm-hmm. It's certainly one of my favorites, and it was, you know, I would caution you about that particular clip where he says this and Invaders were his two favorites. I mean, it's kind of like when you ask John Lennon what his favorite Beatles song was, and if you don't like his answer, wait till tomorrow and ask him again, you know? So he always had different favorites, but this was certainly one of them, and it's that ending. I mean, I get chills just from hearing a clip of it there. I mean, yeah. Burgess Meredith is tremendous in it, and it's just the ending just punches you in the gut. It really is. It's exactly a harrowing ending.
0: And I did go through a number of interviews, and there was another interview. He listed like five shows.
2: Yeah.
0: I think it was in Los Angeles, UCLA. So you're right about that. But just for kicks, let's have a little bit of a quiz here. I've got a couple seconds left. I have four shows. You're going to hear David Cohen is going to go up against Nicholas Parisi, the David versus Goliath here. And we're going to see there's a compilation of four clips of four shows. Name either the title, the star, or the ending. Okay, you ready?
7: Yeah.
0: Yes.
12: Won't somebody take a lamp or a bottle or something and end this?
14: You're a very bad man. He was a bad man. And you mustn't think bad thoughts about me either, or I'll do the same thing to you.
15: What does it say, Archie?
16: What did he write?
15: Why didn't he say something?
17: I knew I would not be able to keep my part of the bargain. So 1 year ago, I had the nerves to my vocal cords severed.
18: Now, you see, I hope, why you must say nothing of what you've seen and heard here.
19: Well, isn't it possible you might have made a mistake?
18: No, think of the peace of the world these last 5 years.
20: Let us begin to build the statue again.
21: I am the god, don't you understand?
22: What do you got?
23: A tiny little man.
24: Well, you're crushed to death.
0: There you go. Just some random ones. David Cohen's lost a little bit there. Sorry about that, Mr. Cohen. I'll give you the first, and I will give you a little hint. The first one...
7: There were four. Yeah, I don't need a hint. For the first one?
0: Yes.
7: I knew that right away.
0: Which is?
7: That was Wish Him Into the Cornfield, Bill Mumy and the kid.
0: It's a Good Life, right? And they did that one again in the movie, actually, right, Nicholas?
2: Yes, they did.
0: All right, how about, David, the second one, did you at least recognize the voice of somebody there you may recognize from Lost in Space?
7: No, I mean, Mr. Smith.
0: Doctor. All right, so there you go.
7: Dr. Smith.
0: One of the actors.
7: But I remember the episode, but I don't... I don't remember the name of the
0: Nicholas.
7: Episode.
2: The episode is called The Silence.
0: And that's a great one. He loves that one, too. He mentions that one a number of times about making the bet, and then cuts his vocal cords so he can win the bet. But meanwhile, the twist is the guy that made the bet doesn't have the money to pay him off.
7: Right.
0: And then, all right, David, the third one, it's about a devil. Huh? Remember this?
7: About the devil?
0: Yeah.
7: Because I couldn't tell from the
0: John Carradine's
7: quotes.
0: Got the devil locked up, and some visitor comes and doesn't believe Carradine and is convinced by the devil to release him from jail. And what happens, Nicholas, after that?
2: He turns out to be right. It was the devil, and he spends the rest of his life trying to recapture him.
0: I do remember that's
7: that.
0: Such an underrated episode.
2: It was probably my favorite for years and years. Right now I'd probably put it at number two.
0: What's number one?
2: Walking Distance.
0: We'll talk about that. And the last one is they mentioned the name at the end of the episode. People, which is again one of these where you visit a planet and people are big or small, or what happens there, Nicholas?
2: Well, the astronaut gets some megalomaniacal tendencies about these little people being their god, and then of course some giants show up and show them who's boss.
0: Exactly. Exactly. We'll be back on Everything Old is New Again. We'll continue all things, let's say, Rod Serling. And I'm going to have a great time here with Nicholas Parisi, the author of Rod Serling, His Life, Work, and Imagination, available everywhere.
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31: This is the prize-winning screenplay of Requiem for a Heavyweight by the famous writer Rod Serling. Within these pages is a gallery of some of the most provocative characters ever conceived. From the alleys and asphalt of New York City, from the fiery brilliance of four great stars, comes a motion picture of deep insight and crashing impact.
0: Not a great promo, David Cohen. I don't know if that caught your attention or not.
7: Well, those promos back then, by the time they got around to telling you what they were promoting, it's like you were half asleep.
0: Speaking of which, we're here on Everything
32: Starring
0: Old is New Again.
32: Some of the famous blah, blah, blah. It's like, get to the point.
0: No excitement. That was a promo for Requiem for a Heavyweight, which was on TV with Playhouse 90 in 1956. Later on in the movie theaters with Anthony Quinn, Jackie Gleason, Mickey Rooney, Julie Harris in 62. We're here with Nicholas Parisi, the author of Rod Serling, His Life, Work, and Imagination, available at Amazon.com for sure, or go to Barnes & Noble, pick it up right now. Why not? Matter of fact, while our radio show is on, walk into Barnes & Noble, nice and loud, coming out of your pocket, let's say, and promote our show as well, because this is well worth it. Because we're talking all things Rod Serling. That is a work that I think is overlooked these days. You can find Requiem for a Heavyweight on YouTube and both versions. But I think it's very interesting that we spoke a little bit before that Rod Serling had no problem calling people out, and he did not like the version that you usually see if you're going to pull this up, which is the Jackie Gleason version, which starred Anthony Quinn, because he says it was badly directed, poorly performed except for Mickey Rooney and Jackie Gleason. I thought Tony Quinn was not right for it. He liked Jack Palance and gave it considerably more dignity in the live version than Tony Quinn did. And that is a direct quote right out of the book, Rod Serling, His Life, Work, and Imagination. Nicholas, what's that about?
2: Yeah, Requiem for a Heavyweight, I think, was, you know, we talked about what his favorite Twilight Zone episodes were before, but Requiem for a Heavyweight, I think, is without question Rod Serling's favorite piece of work that he did. He loved the script, and he loved the original Playhouse 90 performance with good reason. It really is a brilliant script, and it was a brilliant performance by Jack Palance. But yes, his affection for it did not quite extend to the movie, and I tend to agree with him. I think that Tony Quinn was just wrong for the part it was in, and he was the weak link in that movie. And when you're the star and you're the weak link of the movie, it kind of, you know, the movie falls apart around it. But having said that, I do like the feature film version as well. I like the TV version better, but I think the feature film has a lot of things going for it as well. It's just not quite as effective as the TV version.
0: I can see that, but I still think it's worthwhile.
7: TV version available?
0: Yes.
7: To see?
0: Yes, it's YouTube has it, and in fact they restored it. So look for Playhouse 90 Requiem for a Heavyweight. It'll come right up.
7: They play that in high school? In school they played.
0: Which
7: it
0: version?
7: Was in the auditorium. I think it was Jack Palance. I remember him in it. In the high school auditorium, they had that. You and I went to see it. Yeah.
0: What did we think?
7: It was great. Yeah, sure.
0: Wow. How about that for a problem, my memory? But I always have loved it. Maybe that's where it came from. There were some Rod Serlings where he talked about boxers, one with a mechanical boxer, another one with a gentleman that was retiring as a boxer, and a little boy was praying for him. So he had an affinity for boxing unto itself.
2: He did. He did some boxing himself when he was in the military. He was a featherweight boxer, and he did pretty well, actually. And he always had an affection for boxers because he felt that they were perfect vehicles to tell this type of story about anybody who has dedicated their life to one particular pursuit, and then they get to the point where they just can't do that anymore, and now what do they do? Who are they at that point? So he found a way to tell these stories through those particular characters.
0: And a lot of them have a lot of heart. Yes. A lot of episodes do, of course. But the episodes with the boxes seem, maybe I'm wrong, but it seemed to put forward presentation that these people are perfect for, to show a sad but also maybe a side of their life, but also a turnaround with something can change and make things better for them.
2: Yes, and he did like the dichotomy, the fact that you're in this brutal sport and yet you have a gentleness to you and an inner dignity that he could show through those characters.
0: That's a great way to put it. That's why you're the author. here we go. Let's take a listen to Rod Serling on Dennis Hopper. I thought this was very interesting and very straightforward.
4: I remember the show vividly. It was called He's Alive. No, I thought it was one of the best written scripts, completely pissed away by the performance of Dennis Hopper. I must tell you this in utter frankness, and I'll say it to Mr. Hopper as well. It was a most uncontrolled, undisciplined performance, which took considerably more thespic talent than the young man had at the time. It needed a very restrained performance, and Dennis started to cry in reel one. And there was simply emotionally no place to go.
0: So he was, I mean...
7: What was he talking about?
2: He was talking about an episode called He's Alive. It was one of the hour-long episodes of the fourth season that Rod particularly liked. And yeah, he liked the script. He didn't like Dennis Hopper's performance, obviously.
0: I think it was something with Hitler feeding words into this character.
2: It's about a neo-Nazi rabble-rouser who is becoming better at his craft, so to speak, because he's taking kind of direction from this ghost-like figure in the shadows, and you find out that the ghost-like figure in the shadows is the ghost of Adolf Hitler, who's giving him these, you know, pep talks on how to do this.
0: But if you look at it, we'll talk about the actors in next week's show that he works with, but I can't help but say, you know, Dennis Hopper is very revered these days, and he's done lots of movies, Apocalypse Now, and so forth, but, you know, not everybody's perfect, but he wasn't afraid to say it right out, and I think he was right about, what do we know, but, you know, know, what do I know? But he was right about what I've heard him say about most actors, positive and negative. He seemed to be in tune, not only as a writer, but as a larger figure, as a I guess you're going to say a critic, but as someone that's attuned to acting.
2: Sure, and especially when we're talking about The Twilight Zone as a producer, you know, because right. He was the one who hired Dennis Hopper, I'm sure. Well, you know, by there's a whole other story, but in the fourth season, he wasn't quite as involved in the series as he had been. But yeah, so he saw him in that frame of mind also.
0: Now, he also was involved with writing the screenplay for someone else's work, but it was very interesting, the dialogue that he is able to present in something called 7 Days in May, which starred Burt Lancaster, Kirk Douglas, Frederick March in 1964. Listen to a little bit about this, and again, this is something that you really should listen to. It's even relevant to this day, I think.
5: This is the astounding story of a military plot to overthrow the government of the United States.
6: Are you sufficiently up on your Bibles to know who Judas was?
9: Yes, I know who Judas was. He was a man I worked for and admired until he disgraced the 4 stars on his uniform.
0: Now, the New York Times said about that, in a sense, Rod Serling's excellent screenplay is a hymn to American democracy. It mixes inspiration with excitement, confidence, and fear, and concludes that we the people should be vigilant but not afraid. Now, he won a Writers Guild Award for that. You tell me, this is something that I think is overlooked these days, no?
2: It is. And when we're talking about Rod Serling, again, the interesting thing just about his body of work in its totality is that he is so tied to The Twilight Zone that everything else is overlooked. You know, he's one of these people who there are people who will be amazed that he wrote anything other than The Twilight Zone. So that's incredible. And with 7 Days in May in particular, yeah, this is one that does not deserve to be overlooked. This is a classic film, a great film. And the amazing thing to me about 7 Days in May, about the screenplay, is that when Rod Serling wrote this, it was after the third season of The Twilight Zone, and The Twilight Zone was not immediately renewed for the fourth season. And he went back to Antioch College in Yellow Springs. He wanted to take a break. He took a sabbatical and he went to teach. He went to teach at Antioch. And, you know, while he was there, oh, by the way, he cranked out the screenplay for 7 Days in May. Easily the finest screenplay of his career. So it's an amazing testament to just his work ethic and just how productive he was.
0: Exactly. And he wasn't immune to what was going on around him. He knew all about what was happening in the various fields of especially science fiction, including Star Trek.
10: Star Trek, I thought, was again a very inconsistent show, which at times sparkled with true ingenuity and pure science fiction approaches, and other times was more carnival-like and very much more the creature of television than the creature of a legitimate literary form.
0: So, and I don't disagree with that. The third season of Star Trek was poor, and he was talking about the project in general. Again, he's talking about someone else's work. Gene Roddenberry was respected in the time. He didn't have a problem doing that. Rod Serling, when he passed away, Gene Roddenberry in California did a eulogy for Rod Serling and said, no one could know Serling or view or read his work without recognizing his deep affection for humanity, his enthusiastic curiosity about us, and his determination to enlarge our horizons by giving us a better understanding of ourselves. So even though he had criticism of fellow people in the industry, they certainly respected what he had to say. And by the way, I got all this from this book. You need to know that.
7: Well, he wasn't going to trash him at his eulogy. I mean,
0: well, why
7: you know.
0: Was he asking? Why did he even do it? If someone trashes you, why would you do the eulogy if you didn't care about him?
2: They were friends. He and Roddenberry, and we should point out that directly before that quote that you gave, Serling was trashing his own show because he was saying that The Twilight Zone was a mixed bag and it was sometimes it was great, sometimes it wasn't. So he said, yeah, Star Trek, same thing. It was a mixed bag. Sometimes it was great, sometimes it wasn't. So he would trash himself and he would trash other people.
0: So I think the message, it's nothing wrong with being honest.
2: Exactly.
0: When it's your
2: straightforward
0: opinion.
7: And I'm getting the impression, Nick, that if Rod was alive today and in tune with culture and what's happening, he'd be big on Twitter and, I mean, he would not be afraid to speak his mind.
2: Oh, well, no. Rod Serling was never afraid to speak his mind. I mean, he thought it was his obligation to speak his mind, especially as an artist, but even more basically as a citizen. He thought if you told him, you know, don't talk about politics or religion, he would say, you're a fool. Yeah, of course I'm going to talk about politics or religion. It's what's important. I'm going to tell me to speak my mind. If you want to listen to it, that's fine, but I'm going to speak my mind. And that's what he was all about.
0: We're going to continue speaking our mind on all things Rod Serling right after this, and everything old, do again.
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8: This is Everything Old is New Again, America's entertainment pop culture talk show with Douglas Viviani and David Cohen.
22: I'm not a writer, but I've got this idea. And if you could just write it, well, that's not the key question. The key question is, can you sit down and write it? And then, of course, they're hung up by style and technique, which is hardly of the essence. It's story that counts. It's heart, it's feeling, it's reality. It's the capacity for the printed word or the spoken word to move you. These are the key things.
0: Oh, that's Rod Serling himself talking about people coming up to him and saying, I got a great idea. Could you just write it for me? Like, we all have great ideas. What he's saying, I think, is pretty significant is, go ahead and write it. Nick Parisi is here with us, and he's written Rod Serling, His Life, Work, and Imagination, a great, great book. Nicholas, what do you take away from that comment?
32: Well, that is, yeah, that you put it perfectly, is that that's one of the writers, one of the dreaded, things that writers get approached with all the time, because people who don't write think that, the idea is the big thing, like, oh, I got this great idea. Well, writers have ideas constantly. Writers get ideas all day long. They do not need your ideas. The hard thing is sitting down and putting it on paper. I mean, Rod Serling, I think in that same quote, he says the hardest thing, the easiest thing in the world to do is to get an idea. The hardest thing to do is to put it down on paper. So that's what he was talking about.
0: Right. He says something like, it wasn't his quote, but he loves the idea of somebody who says, writing's not difficult. I go into my office, I put, back in the day, put paper into the typewriter, and I bleed. and that's part of it. I think that he also was very prophetic at times. He really knew science fiction and he knew literature. He knew, of course, the field that he was in. It wasn't a mistake. But listen to what he has to say about a young, let's leave it a secret and see who can think about. Who is he talking about here?
22: And this old saw of science fiction appealing only to a small coterie of intellectuals or non-intellectuals, whichever the case may be, is simply phony, because 2001 is a case in point. One of the big grocers at Metro released this rather obscure film shot by a kid, I think, who originally went to UCLA.
0: Equinox?
22: THX. Big box office smash. Very, very successful film.
0: David Cohen, do you know who he was talking about? THX 1138 is the movie.
7: I mean, no, I don't.
32: Kind of looks like you a little
0: there
32: bit.
0: There you go. Yeah, with the beard. Drum roll. Star Wars creator himself, George Lucas,
7: really.
0: So 72, he's at a lecture in, I think, UCLA, and he's bringing this up. Nicholas.
32: Yeah, I'm glad you played that, because I was impressed by that as well. I didn't get to quote that in the book, but yes, I mean, he recognized something in George Lucas right from the beginning. That's pretty amazing.
0: Yeah, it's unbelievable. So let's turn a little bit towards writing. I mean, he recognized the creation of great writing. He loved literature. I think you could say that he wanted to present literature if this makes sense, on television.
2: Yeah, I think that's exactly how I would put it. In fact, you know, the Twilight Zone, again, particularly, I mean, when I was a kid, I began watching the Twilight Zone when I was 9 or 10 years old. And even at that age, one of the things that appealed to me, one of the things that drew me into the show was the language, just the way the language was used. And I may not have known the word at the time, but the word was literary. It was a literary show. It was just so well written. And these people spoke in ways that you just didn't hear on other television shows. And so Rod Serling was all about that. He was about the language, and you could hear it when he speaks. I mean, Rod Serling was such an incredibly well-spoken man because he was that thoughtful and he was that careful about using the language.
0: I hate to say this, when you listen to him speaking on YouTube all over the place, right? And then you listen to, I don't want to use names, but you use some writers of television today as they're present, if they even do it, by the way. Most of them you don't even hear from the writers. We've had them on this show, Kevin Burns, who, you know, is prolific and is well-spoken. But there's some others that aren't so much so. And I think it's interesting how, to me, it stood out like, wow, this is what we need to hear more of from all writers.
2: Yeah, just so articulate and so able to to give the essence of what the art of writing is.
0: Or how about what is the obligation of a writer?
22: The principal obligation you have as the writer is to go to a climax which interests and excites, and if it doesn't satisfy, at least makes an audience sit up and take notice of it. It must also be valid.
0: What does that mean? Must be valid? Something the characters would do within their characteristics when faced with an unusual circumstance?
2: Yeah, that's exactly what he's talking about there. He's talking about not having an ending that is contrary to what you had just developed over the course of a half an hour or whatever it may be. You can have a twist ending, but if you have a twist ending that doesn't agree with what had come before, it's not going to work. It has to be valid in terms of the character.
0: And we try to be creative. Sometimes we do characters, we do different things, quizzes, whatever, on this show. We try to be creative. I don't know if this will ring a bell for us or not, but let's hear what he has to say about creativity itself.
22: Creativity is an altogether personal thing. It's an art that cannot be taught normally. It's a demanding, frustrating, challenging facet of the human experience. The instinct of creativity must be followed by the act, the physical act, of putting it down for a sense of permanence.
0: Well, it doesn't make any sense if you're creative in your own mind and you don't tell anybody the joke, right? Does that make sense?
7: I just told myself a really funny joke, but it doesn't mean anything because I didn't express it out loud.
0: It's only funny to you because you didn't tell it to us, right? But David Cohen, I mean, you know, does that speak to you at all with respect to, you know, being creative? Because you're a very, I think, creative individual.
7: Well, thank you, Dave.
0: Yeah, so well, does that speak to you or no?
7: Yeah, no, absolutely. Absolutely does. I think sometimes you're afraid as an artist to be bold or to do something maybe outside your comfort zone because you're afraid of the reaction to it and the criticism that might happen. But, you know, I think a true artist has to break through that barrier and just express whatever they feel is inside them. And however it spills out, that's what it is, and that's you.
0: And Nicholas Parisi, author of Rod Serling, His Life, Work, and Imagination, do you think that the three Emmys that he won before starting The Twilight Zone may have given him the confidence to fight for these scripts as he wanted them written? Or was it just in his personality from day one when he lived and grew up in Binghamton?
2: Yes and no. I think the first part of it is absolutely correct. Not just winning the three Emmys, but just developing the prestige and the stature where he could say, okay, now I'm going to do what I really want to do, and you're not going to be able to tell me, you know, so much, you know, what I should do because I have the name now and I have the success and I can do this. So it also gave him the financial freedom too. He didn't have to worry about losing, you know, he was already a well off guy at that point. So he could take some risks, and he was going to address, you know, issues like prejudice, and if they fought him on it, yeah, he'd fight back. He'd probably lose, but he would fight back, and he would do that. But the instinct to do that was with him right from the beginning. It's just that, you know, he really couldn't do it to this level until he got to that level of fame.
0: Right, but he had the gravitas to
2: exactly
0: make that part of his life, let's say, and his life's work from Twilight Zone on, if you will, maybe
2: yes,
0: even a little before. So let's talk about the soul. You talk about social issues. What does he have to say about writing about social issues?
22: What are you dealing with now? In terms of plot points, the world and everything in it, hunger, poverty, the anguish of the human race. Of course you're going to over-concern yourself with issues. It's right that you should do so this year, next year, but not 3 years from now. Leave that soapbox behind. Carry with you at all times your sense of caring and your concern, but put it into the mouths of flesh and blood people.
0: Nicholas, what is he speaking of here?
2: Well, the first point I would point out is that he's speaking to a college class there. So he was teaching writing to a college course. So what he was saying to them is, yeah, you can be that way now, you're in college, and next year. But once you get out of here, leave that behind and start to write real flesh and blood people who can put forth these ideas. So again, Rod Serling believed that if you're going to write, you have to write about something. You have to write about issues. And it didn't have to be the issues that he was concerned about, and it didn't have to be from the same point of view that he would take. He just believed that one way or the other, you should be writing about something. And, you know, you want to make it entertaining and you want to put it into characters that people can care about, but it should still say something. So he's telling these college kids, yeah, you're concerned. I mean, this was during the Vietnam War. He's talking to these college kids. So, listen, you're concerned about pollution. You're concerned about prejudice. You're concerned about war. And you're going to write about these things. Do it. But make sure that you do it believably with believable characters.
0: Yeah, it makes a lot of sense. And I also want to ask you, though, along the lines, I don't know that he's ever wrote anything that didn't have a point of view, a meaning, whether it be a morality play, whether it be just a word, whether it be something with social meaning, or there's something that was one of his common themes. Do you think that may be the reason, or one of the reasons, for his success in that he wasn't a writer that was going to write I Dream of Jeannie, and that, I don't mean to pick on, you know, but, you know, it's just a fluff piece. Everything he, if he wrote I Dream of Jeannie, he would write, why is Jeannie not free?
7: I would have
0: like
7: loved
0: that.
7: To have seen him write an episode of I Dream of Jeannie. That would have been cool.
0: It would be great, because he would bring out the social problem or not, you know, what was going on in that arrangement, and try to raise an issue, right? I mean, he would almost be
2: unable to avoid that, doing that. Right. He would have to. You know, that's just his
0: And then
2: nature.
0: Was that part of the success? Do you think America enjoyed that? And if they did not, why not?
2: Well, I think that it was part of his success in terms of it built his reputation. You know, I mean, these stories about him fighting for certain scripts like Noon on Doomsday and A Town Has Turned to Dust, they were not behind the scenes little squabbles. He went to the media, and the media covered these stories. So the population, they knew about these stories, and I think it built his reputation, gave him the nickname Television's Angry Young Man. And even if he didn't get a chance to tell those stories the way he wanted to, the people knew that he wanted to, you know. And then again, when he got to the Twilight Zone, he was able to do it in the form of allegory and you know, and that analogy. And
0: we've had
2: else.
0: A great time here with Nicholas Parisi. Rod Serling, His Life, Work, and Imagination, available Amazon.com. 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
2: That is for the Rod Serling Memorial Foundation.
0: There we go. So we'll be back next week to talk more things Rod Serling. You're going to enjoy this. Stay tuned to Everything Old is New Again. And we'll be back. Nicholas Parisi, Douglas Viviani, and David Cohen. Everything Old is New Again. You've been listening to Everything Old is New Again, America's pop culture entertainment talk show. 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That's .biz.
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0: awaiting a decision. I'm Deborah Valentine, Fox News. There's still no word from President Trump about what he thinks of the latest peace proposal between the U.S. and Iran. Fox's Marianne Rafferty has the latest.
1: President Trump still contemplating whether to move forward with a tentative U.S.-Iran deal hours after concluding in the Situation Room meeting with his advisors. The White House issuing a statement after that meeting saying President Trump will only make a deal that is good for America and that Iran can never possess a nuclear weapon. The deal would extend the ceasefire for 60 days and reopen the Strait of Hormuz.
0: Iran's main negotiator maintained yesterday that the U.S. must show its willingness to commit to the peace deal before his country makes its commitments. President Trump is scrapping plans for a major renovation at the Kennedy Center after a judge's order removing the president's name from the venue.
2: President Trump says he has no interest in overseeing a major renovation of the Kennedy Center unless he is free to bring the institution back physically, financially, and artistically. In a social media post, the president says his administration will now return control of the performing arts venue back to Congress. The move follows a ruling by a federal judge in D.C. ordering President Trump's name to be removed from the Kennedy Center's facade, finding the center's board did not have the authority to unilaterally change the name. The judge also put on hold plans to close the center for 2 years during renovations. At the White House, Jared Halpern, Fox News.
0: President Donald Trump is giving his endorsement to a January study by the Department of Health and Human Services. It calls for cutting the number of vaccines recommended for every American child. An executive order that Trump signed on Friday directs federal agencies to align their policies behind the study, which recommends 11 vaccines. America's listening to Fox News.
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9: Here's your LX18 Storm Tracker forecast. Final weekend of May, final weekend of meteorological spring. Overall, not a bad one. Some clouds are around early, but more sunshine as we get into the afternoon. High temperatures will be in the upper 70s, low humidity too. Tonight, sky is fair. It's cool, mid-50s. Sunshine tomorrow. Could see some clouds late in the day, though. We'll be in the upper 70s, mostly sunny, mid-70s Monday. I'm Chief Meteor Oz Bomek on Lexington's News, Traffic, and Weather Station. 97.3 FM WVLK.
10: We're right at the moment in beautiful downtown Lexington. It is not entirely dark. In fact, look out there. We've got the rosy fingers of dawn greeting us in the eastern horizon. So

Saturday morning. Take a look at the Weather Whacker radar. I don't see anything. I don't see nothing, I tell you. We got 62 degrees downtown right now at your official weather station, 97.3 FM, WVLK.

0: And at 6:07 on a Saturday morning here in the Bluegrass, it's time once again for the Saturday Morning Show, the official place
1: to get your weekend started. 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
0: My name's Dave Kessling. Going to be here with you for the next couple hours, get you up and going on this Saturday morning, and that is exactly and precisely what I have in mind to do. Okay? So, and you can help. Yeah. How? Why, by getting up and putting a big smile on your face and going, oogie boogie. Well, the oogie boogie part, that's optional. So, but anyway, we're here to have big time, lots of fun, and, you know, that kind of stuff. We're going to take you up until 8 o'clock this morning, at which time Bo Spicer comes in for the Flower Power Hours. And following that at 10 o'clock, it's going to be Tommy Big B Baker. But this hour ain't going to be no slouch, neither either. Oh, no. We're going to do some sports and weather together for you. Big things happening in the world of sportage. And we're also going to do weather with that, which is always good. And in addition to that, we're going to do Just for Fun trivia. Ooh, a chance for you to hear your name on the radio. So that's all going to be good. And we're going to do that this morning, right now, this hour. Okay? That'd be fine. But you, this is the part where you come in. This is a partnership. We're team effort here. You've got to keep your dial set right where you've got it. 97.3 FM WVLK. Okay?
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0: So what I want to tell you about right now is the Cocoa Memorial weather observation. As I went wandering out to my vehicle this morning, and by golly, that's what kind of benign, just you can't tell there's much going on with the weather, because I didn't even notice it. I hopped in the car and said, I'm late for a very important date. And I came driving down here, and it wasn't till just now, sitting here in this very chair, that I realized, hey, I didn't notice what the weather was doing at all. So I think you're going to find it fairly benign out there. It's not wet. It's not cold. And if you're looking out your window right now, holy mackerel, in downtown Lexington, we have a fantastic display of the rosy fingers of dawn. My goodness, that's photogenic. So anyway, it's looking good out there at the moment. So, but that's just anecdotal. Let's get down to the real meaning of the weather, as expounded by the guys with long white coats somewhere under a radar. Oh, Jocko. Thank you. 97.3 FM, 590 AM, WVLK, official three-day precision weather forecast. Ooh, that's a little mouthful. Today, it's going to be partly sunny. Yep, partly sunny, with a high near 80 degrees. Yep. Tonight's going to be mostly cloudy, with a low around 54. Tomorrow, Sunday, going to be mostly sunny, with a high near 79. And then on Monday, a 10% chance of showers.
1: Ew.
0: But otherwise, mostly sunny, with a high near 79 degrees. Right now, the rosy fingers of dawn are magnificent in the sky. It means we've got some clouds out there, but nonetheless, it is very beautiful out there, if I can use that word in mixed company. Beautiful out there. So anyway, it's looking good. Nothing on the weather whacker radar. 62 degrees downtown.

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0: 6:15 the time at 97.3 FM, WVLK on a Saturday morning. And I'll tell you what, it is time to do what we do every Saturday morning at just about this time. And that would be a little just for fun trivia. Okay? Now, we have no prizes to give away. Nope. Don't have a single one. But what we are going to do is give you the opportunity to hear your name on the radio. Yes, and that will be super fantastic and really cool, Daddy-O. So here's how it works. I've got a Just for Fun trivia question I'm going to ask. I am following the cord here to find where it is. Is it over here? Jocko, you didn't put it in your nest, did you? There it is. Yeah. So anyway, I'm going to give out the question. I'm going to give you the number to the Wolfman telephone, and then you call in with the correct answer after having formulated it in your head. And if indeed it is the correct answer, I will read your name on the radio. Okay. Now, you could hit a busy signal. I'm not going to sugarcoat this with a little powdered sugar. Nope. You could hit a busy signal. And if you do, just give me a call back. Number two, if the phone starts ringing, that means you've made it through all the busy signals. And that's good as well. But the Wolfman telephone does not have much patience because I'm answering other phone calls. It might hang up on you if it gets tired of ringing. It's just not got much stamina, I got to tell you, not much endurance. Well, the way we treat it, it's no wonder. But anyway, if it hangs up on you, just call me back. And last but not least, don't worry about being the first person to call. We want to get as many names on the air as we possibly can. So, having said all of that, let's move directly without passing go to the Just for Fun trivia question this hour. David Janssen on television played The Fugitive. And the fugitive was being chased by the police. But who was he chasing? Who was the fugitive looking for? If you know the answer, call me now. 859-253-5959. You can also hit me on the Stuttgart Moses text line at 859-253-5959. Okay? Once again, the fugitive on TV, played by David Janssen, was chasing after who? You know the answer. Call me now. 859-253-5959. It is Just for Fun trivia on 97.3 FM, 590 AM, WVLK.
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10: Colleague of mine was telling me the other day about how their Instagram feed is filled with videos, most of them kind of funny, about how grandparents and friends tend to bulldoze new parents out of the way to get to see their baby. Now, as a dad of three daughters, I know how life really does become all about them the moment those kids are born. But I also know parents are still people, too, who need their own attention beyond being mom or dad. And moms, in particular in those early years, can feel especially invisible in the eyes of other people. So what can you do to stop contributing to what is known as maternal invisibility? Women we spoke to said these two things were the most helpful. When people stopped to ask how they could best support them, number one, or when they took the initiative to handle certain tasks that obviously needed to be done. I'm Dr. Sanjay Gupta, helping you live a better life.
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0: Indeed, you are in tune with the Saturday morning show and Dame Kessling. 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

0: 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Richard Kimball, Dr. Richard Kimball, was accused of killing his wife, but he knew that it was really the one-armed man who had done it. Yes, and that's who he was chasing, as Lieutenant Gerard was chasing him. So the correct answer was the one-armed man. And fortunately and beneficially, during the movie, they made a movie of the fugitive. Richard Kimball actually caught up with the one-armed man, all right? And it was all good. It brought to a conclusion that saga that stretched over many television seasons. That was good. Word from Mike H. in Lexington, beautiful Lexington. Larry from beautiful Lexington. Mike up in Georgetown, who is back to work after last week. Old Virgil, old Virgil in beautiful Lexington. Mary Nagel, who's going to go out and be running today. Jen in beautiful Lexington. Jason in Versailles had the correct answer. Todd's Road Bob had the right answer. And Phyllis and the Surge had the right answer. So, again, the one-armed man is the correct answer. Congratulations to Mike H., Larry, Mike from G-Town, Old Virgil, Mary Nagel, Jen, Jason in Versailles, Todd's Road Bob, and Phyllis and the Surge. We're going to do this all over again next hour, and the names that I just mentioned, I hope you were paying attention, are going to be eligible for the Gold Star. I get the dentures here in firmly here. You know, I've discovered, really, that Elmer's glue is not a good way to keep your dentures secured. No. So anyway, all the names that I just mentioned are eligible to win a gold star on the Ruby LaFoon Hall of Fame wall here in our beautiful, climate-controlled, putty-colored studios of 97.3 FM WVLK. Oh, boy. Won't that be great? Of course it will. So, anyway, that's the story with that. Moving right along now, because I have other things to do. I got sports and weather together for you. And unfortunately, if you did not have your camera ready, you have almost missed it. The Rosy Fingers of Dawn display this morning was magnifico. And I hope that you had an opportunity to see it. So, you know, that was interesting, to say the least. So anyway, we're sitting here trying to do two things at once, and I'm not succeeding very well, but I am trying very hard. So what we're going to do is sports and weather together, and what this happened to be was I just saw something that went zooming by, which is related to sports. So here it is. Yesterday, in baseball action, the University of Kentucky Batcats defeated Wake Forest by the score of 6-5, okay, up in Morgantown, West Virginia. In that same venue, in another game, West Virginia defeated Binghamton by the score of 10-1, which sets up today's game at 5 p.m. first pitch as the University of Kentucky goes up against West Virginia, the Mountaineers. So that is all the good wishes that we're going to send out. Well, we're going to send out infinite amount of good wishes to the UK Batcats out there in Morgantown, West Virginia. Cool cats. Atlanta Braves defeated the Cincinnati Reds last night by the score of 8-3. They're going to play again at 7:15 p.m. this evening. And in NBA action, wasn't any game last night, but there is one today. The Spurs and the Thunder go at it. That series is tied 3 games apiece. And whomever wins today is going to face the New York Knicks on Tuesday. So that will be amazing, to say the least. And now, ladies and gentlemen, if I might introduce to you our registered and official button pusher, Jocko. Jocko, are you over there? Okay, Jocko, would you please hit the button? Thank you. 97.3 FM WBOK, official three-day precision weather. Today is going to be partly sunny with a high near 80. Tonight, mostly cloudy with a low around 54. Tomorrow, Sunday, it's going to be mostly sunny with a high near 79. And then on Monday, 10% chance of morning showers. But otherwise, it's going to be mostly sunny with a high near 79 degrees. So the official wording is today, partly sunny. Sunday, sunny. Monday, mostly sunny. And Tuesday, share. Right at the moment, we've got, oh, man, alive. We've got rosy fingers of dawn. But we also have, a lot of clouds out there. So hopefully those will disappear as the morning progresses. Last week, for example, I mean, we started out the show with nice, clear blue skies, and then by the time the show was over, holy mackerel, it was monsoon time, kids. So, anyway, we've got nice skies out there at the moment. The WeatherWacker radar doesn't show any precipitation at all. We're at 62 degrees downtown at your official weather station.
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15: Here's your LX 18 storm tracker forecast. Final weekend of May, final weekend of meteorological spring. Overall, not a bad one. Some clouds are around early, but more sunshine as we get into the afternoon. High temperatures will be in the upper 70s, low humidity too. Tonight, sky is fair. It's cool, mid-50s. Sunshine tomorrow. Could see some clouds late in the day, though. We'll be in the upper 70s, mostly sunny, mid-70s Monday. I'm Chief Meteorologist Bill Mack on Lexington's News Traffic and Weather Station. 97.3 FM WVLK.
0: Where right at the moment in beautiful downtown Lexington, we have the cloudy sky thing going on. There's no doubt about that. And, but there are some rosy fingers of dawn out there, so that's encouraging. But nothing on the weather whacker radar in the form of precipitation, which is the best news of all at this moment. We've got, what have we got here? We have got 62 degrees downtown. At your official weather station, FM 97.3 WVLK.

0: 6:35 the time on a Saturday morning in the Bluegrass. My name's Dave Kessling, and you're listening to The Saturday Morning Show, the official place to get your weekend started. Hi, everybody. Hopefully, you are, in fact, getting up and getting going on this Saturday morning, and that is all good. That is what we have in mind for you, and again, your cooperation would be greatly appreciated.
1: Thank you. Thank you very much.
0: So, the Saturday morning show is progressing here. Just kind of lurching along. I had something real exciting I was going to tell you about. And, that's it. Interesting news here today. And I don't want to get your hopes and wishes and things all built up here too much. But the FDA has been approved a method. It's like an ultrasonic machine, which can treat cancer without making any incisions on you. And what they do is they focus these sound waves on the cancer, and it apparently does away with the cancer without all the surgery and bad stuff like that. So, again, this is something that they have just approved. And they're looking into it, so I don't know that you ought to necessarily be asking your doctor about it, but if you happen to go in, something to just converse about. And this isn't one of those crazy, weird, oddball news things. I've seen this mentioned a couple times in a couple different places, so there's got to be there's some validity to this thing, so. Always encouraging, always good news, and again, medical technology and science keeps advancing, and that is all good, all good. Let's see, right at the moment, the University of Kentucky Batcats are in the winning column. They defeated Wake Forest by the score of 6-5 last night. They take on West Virginia today at 5 p.m., and we want to root them on. We want them to continue progressing in the tournament, don't we?
2: Yes.
0: Of course we do. And the only way we can do that is with tremendous support on our part here at home. All right? All right. And how are we going to do that? We're going to do that with tremendous amount of fan enthusiasm, which would include a lot of yelling and a lot of happiness projected towards the television set as you watch that game. So, to do this, you need big lung capacity. Yes, you need red blood in your bloodstream. Yes, you need a strong diaphragm muscle. Yes, and I'm here to help you achieve that.
2: How?
0: With the oxygen uptake exercise, where we're going to dance around to a rhythmic little piece of music that I'm going to play. And in the process, you get all of your bodily functions and systems online and running properly. In fact, they will not only be running properly, they will improve in function. So that is going to be great, kids. Trust me. Okay? All righty then. So what I want you to do is before I play the record, I want you to get up, get ready right now, and be ready to somewhat boogie-tize yourself with the music, and that means you have to get out of bed. There are some people, I got a text message that says, well, I'm staying in bed and boogieing with you. No, doesn't work that way. You've got to break a few eggs if you want to make an omelet. Flap your flippers on the floor and join in with me, okay, as we go left, right, left, right. Those of you in your car, don't swerve. Those of you at work, talk your fellow employees into joining in with you so you don't look weird
1: doing it by yourself.
0: All right? All right. So, everybody should be ready now. Ladies and gentlemen, boys and girls, mommies and daddies, the oxygen uptake exercise. Get it.

0: And I'd like to send that out to my lovely wife, Glenda. Good morning, Freezer. Right now, 6:41. We got sports and weather coming your way in just a moment. Stay tuned.
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4: Have you ever noticed that you mostly breathe through one nostril at a time? Even when you're not sick, even when your allergies aren't bothering you. The body actually switches the dominant nostril as frequently as every 2 hours while we're awake. That's according to Adam Taylor, an anatomy professor at Lancaster University in the UK. This alternating cycle is automatic. It's regulated subconsciously by the hypothalamus and the brain, he said. Your body does this to give each nostril a chance to rest and repair so they don't get too dried out, which could make it easier for pathogens and inflammation to cause damage. Now, Taylor also said studies suggest the left nostril may be more dominant, and when the right nostril is dominant, the body is in a more alert or even stressed state. Who knew? Pretty fascinating stuff. I'm Dr. Sanjay Gupta, helping you live a better life.
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9: 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We'll be right back.

hold on a second here. This didn't work out well. Jocko sat there and dropped his piece of pizza on the record player. So, Jocko, Jocko, wake up. Quit eating. I know. Oh, he's chomping away back there. So, all right. You got it now. You finished with the pizza. You going to do it right this time? I'm telling you, they tell me that he can improve, but I haven't seen it. Try it again, Jocko.

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Ninety on your AM dial here in Lexington, and you're in tune with the Saturday Morning Show, the official place to get your weekend started. We're going to do a little sports. We're going to do a little weather. We're going to do them together. Hey, it's a two-for-one kind of deal. University of Kentucky Bat-Cats in action last night. They defeated Wake Forest by the score of 6-5 up in Morgantown, West Virginia. In that same venue, ladies and gentlemen, West Virginia took out They beat them 10-1, so I'm not going to talk about them. Which sets up the University of Kentucky taking on West Virginia today at 5, and of course, we want them to win, right? Right. Okay, so go Cats. Go Blue. Braves, Atlanta version, defeated the Reds, Cincinnati version, last night by the score of 8-3. They're going to try it again. Today at 7:15 p.m., had some high school baseball action yesterday. No real local teams involved. But, we are in the championship season, so we'll see what happens here in the 16th region. Couple games out there. Ashland Blazer defeated Rowan County 4-1. Boyd County defeated East Carter 13-1. That's in the 16th region. 14th region championship last night. Wolf County defeated Hazard by the score of 4-2. Do have a couple games today up at Bishop Brossard, which are of local interest. In the 10th region, Campbell County takes on George Rogers Clark. And that game, first pitch, 11 a.m. Montgomery County versus Scott at Bishop Brossard at 1:30 p.m. Again, that's 10th region action. In the NBA, the Spurs and the Thunder had a day off yesterday, but they go at it today in that NBA championship leading up to kind of series. The Spurs and Thunder series is tied at 3 games apiece, and whoever wins today is going to advance Tuesday to take on the New York Knicks. So that is a look at what's going on in the wonderful world of sports right at the moment. So we're going to be back. We're going to do weather in just a moment.

6:50 the time, 6:50 on a Saturday morning where we've got 62 degrees, and I don't know why I'm talking like that. Looking out the accurate weather window, though, I am a bit upset here, a little bit, that it is clouding up. They said we were going to have partly sunny today, and it looks like it's entirely cloudy from my viewpoint, my vista. So I'm a little disappointed, but I do hold out great hope. Great hope that things will clear up as they have predicted. Pick one. I don't know. One or two. But I can only go on what they say, and that's what I'm going to tell you right now as I relate to you the 97.3 FM, 590 AM, WVLK official three-day precision weather. And it's tough to say in one breath, you know. Precision weather. Today, it's going to be partly sunny with a high near 80 degrees. Tonight, going to be mostly cloudy with a low around 54. Tomorrow, Sunday, going to be mostly sunny with a high near 79. And then on Monday, it's going to be a 10% chance of showers. Mostly sunny with a high near 79 degrees. Right now, it's supposed to be partly sunny, but it isn't. We got clouds. In fact, I'd call it overcast here in downtown Lexington. But we have nothing on the WeatherWack radar in the form of precipitation. So that is all good. We have got... Oh, wait a minute. Billy, you're supposed to leave there. Billy, are you listening? Okay, he left. That's good. So anyway, I was interrupted there. Jocko. We got overcast skies. We got nothing on the weather rack or radar. We at 62 degrees downtown right now at your official weather station, 97.3 FM, 590 AM, WVLK. Jocko, can you get it right this time? That's right. The big red button.

0: 6:53 the time, 97.3 FM WVLK. Yeah. And we are almost out of time this hour for more shenanigans. So what we're going to have to do is halt the fun for a moment and then do some news. And then we'll be back with more of this program on a Saturday morning. I don't know why, but, I feel good today. In fact, I feel funny today. I think part of that is because my wife filled up my shoes with peanut butter. But I don't know. I see, that was a lot of people say, why would she do that to you? And, you know, I don't take the negative outlook on this. I don't take a negative view of this. The good news is that walking out to my car, I had all kinds of dogs following me. So that was good, little fuzzy buddies. So, see, you gotta look for the positive aspect. That glass has got to be half full, you know? All right. Enough of that. What I want to tell you about now is, again, we've got the news coming up your way next. And then after the news, he's back. Another hour of this stupid radio program, which is going to lead up till 8 o'clock, at which time Bo Spicer is going to be coming along with the Flower Power Hours. Two great hours of gardening information coming your way. 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Nothing on your sundial because there's no sun. So anyway, Bo Spicer from 8 until 10. And then Tommy Big B Baker comes your way at 10 o'clock with the Home Hotline program, talking about home repair, remodeling, and improvement. 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
1: Hi.
0: And we're going to be back immediately following the news. 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
10: Have you ever noticed that you mostly breathe through one nostril at a time? Even when you're not sick, even when your allergies aren't bothering you. The body actually switches the dominant nostril as frequently as every 2 hours while we're awake. That's according to Adam Taylor, an anatomy professor at Lancaster University in the UK. This alternating cycle is automatic. It's regulated subconsciously by the hypothalamus and the brain, he said. Your body does this to give each nostril a chance to rest and repair so they don't get too dried out, which could make it easier for pathogens and inflammation to cause damage. Now, Taylor also said studies suggest the left nostril may be more dominant, and when the right nostril is dominant, the body is in a more alert or even stressed state. Who knew? Pretty fascinating stuff. I'm Dr. Sanjay Gupta, helping you live a better life.
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12: No deal yet. I'm Pam Puso, Fox News. Much of the world is waiting for President Trump's response to a recent peace deal with Iran. Fox's Peter Ducey explains what the president wants from the White House.
13: Hormuz Strait must be immediately open. No tolls. Ships caught in the strait due to our amazing and unprecedented naval blockade, which will now be lifted, may start the process of heading home. Enriched materials, sometimes referred to as nuclear dust, will be unearthed by the United States in close coordination and conjunction with the Islamic Republic of Iran, plus the International Atomic Energy Agency, and destroyed. No money will be exchanged until further notice. That's key, because according to the New York Times, earlier in the negotiations, Tehran had demanded reparations for bombardment damage that some Iranian officials estimate at $300 billion to $1 trillion.
12: The deal would extend the ceasefire for 60 days. President Trump is scrapping plans for a big overhaul at the Kennedy Center following a judge's ruling.
14: President Trump says he has no interest in overseeing a major renovation of the Kennedy Center unless he is free to bring the institution back physically, financially, and artistically. In a social media post, the president says his administration will now return control of the performing arts venue back to Congress. The move follows a ruling by a federal judge in D.C. ordering President Trump's name to be removed from the Kennedy Center's facade, finding the center's board did not have the authority to unilaterally change the name. The judge also put on hold plans to close the center for 2 years during renovations. At the White House, Jared Halpern, Fox News.
12: Another federal judge has temporarily halted a weaponization fund to compensate people who claim to be targets of political investigations. 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
22: Here's your LX18 Storm Tracker forecast. Final weekend of May, final weekend of meteorological spring. Overall, not a bad one. Some clouds are around early, but more sunshine as we get into the afternoon. High temperatures will be in the upper 70s, low humidity too. Tonight, sky is fair. It's cool, mid-50s. Sunshine tomorrow. Could see some clouds late in the day, though. We'll be in the upper 70s, mostly sunny, mid-70s Monday. I'm Chief Meteorologist Bill Mack on Lexington's News, Traffic, and Weather Station. 97.3 FM, WVLK.
0: Where, right at the moment in downtown Lexington, we've got, cloudy skies. There's no way to sit there and sugarcoat that. We've got cloudy skies in downtown Lexington. But the WeatherWack radar didn't have any precipitation on it, so that's good. We've got 62 degrees downtown at your official weather station. 97.3 FM, WVLK.

7:06, the time on a Saturday morning. This is hour number two of the Saturday Morning Show, the official place to get your weekend started. My name's Dave Kessley.

0: will get a lot better as the day progresses. They are calling for partly sunny skies, so that's good. I like that a lot. In fact, this hour, we're going to be doing some sports and weather together with an update on what's going on with UK baseball. We are also going to do a little Just for Fun trivia, which is going to be quasi-fantastic, if you don't mind my saying so. So, and the chance for some of you to win a gold star on the Ruby LaFoon Hall of Fame wall and for everybody to hear their names on the radio. So that's good, isn't it? Yeah. So anyway, we're going to take him until 8 o'clock this morning, at which time Bo Spicer joins us to do the Flower Power Hours. 2 great hours of gardening information from 8 until 10, and then at 10 o'clock a.m. Eastern Time, Tommy Bigby Baker appears with the Home Hotline program, talking about home repair, remodeling, and improvement. And so it'll be good. You got your whole morning scheduled out, and it's all going to be fantastic. And all you have to do is stay tuned to this here radio station, 97.3 FM, WVLK, 590 on your AM dial. And once again, nothing on your sundial, because there's no sun. Ew. So, well, we'll have to deal with that. We're big boys and girls. We can deal with that, can't we? Of course we can. The Cocoa Memorial weather observation from this morning was excellent because I didn't even notice the weather as I wandered out to the vehicle this morning. So I think you're going to find it somewhat pleasant out there this morning, and that is excellent, to be honest with you. And the forecast is looking kind of pretty excellent as well. So without further ado or a don't, depending on if you're a do-be or a don't-be, let's do the weather. 97.3 FM, WVLK, official three-day precision weather. Today it's going to be partly sunny with a high near 80 degrees. Tonight it's going to be mostly cloudy with a low around 54. Tomorrow, Sunday, mostly sunny with a high near 79. And on Monday, going to be a 10% chance of showers in the morning only. The rest of the day is going to be mostly sunny with a high near 79. Right at the moment, we've got overcast skies in downtown Lexington. Got nothing on the weather whacker radar. We got 62 degrees at your official weather station, 97.3 FM, 590 AM, WVLK.
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0: Me, oh boy. 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And what we're going to do is what we do every Saturday morning at just about this time, and that would be a little Just for Fun trivia. Yeah. So I want you to stay tuned for that, because we're going to do it right now. A chance for you to hear your name on the radio, and for some of you to win a gold star. Ooh, neato. How does it all work? We've got no prizes to give away. No, we never have, we never will. But what we are going to do is give you the opportunity to hear your name on the radio. Okay, so how it works is I've got a Just for Fun trivia question that I'm going to ask. I'm going to give you the telephone number to the Wolfman telephone, which I'm holding at arm's length.
1: Ew.
0: But anyway, I'm going to give you the question. I'm going to give you the phone number to that thing. You call me up with the correct answer. And if it is in fact correct, I will read your name on the radio. Cool, huh? Yeah. So, a couple of problems. I hate to mention them, but, you know, they're out there. Number one, you could hit a busy signal when you call in. That's not good. But nothing I can do about it. If you do get a busy signal, why, just call back. Okay? Easy, easy, easy. Number two, if the phone starts ringing, that means you've made it through all the busy signals, and now you're just waiting for me to answer the phone. Well, unfortunately, I am talking to other folks, and, you know, the Wolfman telephone, it's electronic, you know. I mean, we don't like to use that term in mixed company, but it is electronic. So it might, of its own volition, hang up on you. And if it does, just call me back, okay?
1: All righty.
0: Last but not least, don't worry about being the first person to call. We want to get as many names on the air as we possibly can. So let's move right along to the question phase for this hour. In the world of Lewis Carroll, there was a villain whose very loud proclamation was, "Off with their heads!" Who was that that used the line, "Off with their heads!" If you know the answer, you give me a call right now, 859-253-5959, or you can text in the answer to the Stuttgart Motors text line, 859-253-5959. Okay? Once again, Lewis Carroll is the hint, is where this particular villain happened to occupy space, and her famous line was, "Off with her heads!" You know the answer to who that was. Give me a call right now. 859-253-5959. It is Just for Fun Trivia on 97.3 FM. 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
11: A better life with Dr. Sanjay Gupta.
12: Breast cancer is the most common cancer among women in the world. And according to a new study out of the University of Washington School of Medicine, an estimated 3.5 million cases a year are expected by 2050. Now, the good news is we've gotten so much better at screening, earlier detection, and cutting-edge treatments in many countries, including here in the United States. But even here in America, Black women have a death rate from breast cancer that is 40% higher than white women, a disparity that exists despite our world-class treatment infrastructure. So what can you do to lower your risk? Eat less red meat? Try your best to manage your blood sugar and your weight? Exercise is really important. Cut back on drinking, quit smoking. And remember this, you should start getting mammograms. At what age? 40. That's when you should start. I'm Dr. Sanjay Gupta, helping you live a better life.
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0: 97.3 FM WVLK, and to be honest with you, having a little technical problems here. Jocko chewed through one of the wires back there, and that always makes things a little more difficult, you know? And I hate it when that happens, but the text line went, and right at the moment I'm trying to resuscitate it and get all the names, the fantastic names that called in. So what you're hearing now is a little audio tap dancing. If I was with you in person, I'd be going, and that is pretty tough to do when you're in tennis shoes. I guarantee you, tap dancing in tennis shoes doesn't work too well, no matter how hard I try. You know, I didn't have any tap shoes when I was a kid, but I did have the metal roller skates, right? And those were interesting. Do you ever have a pair of those things? I never understood how they work, because I couldn't skate in them. I'd sit there and put those things on my shoes, and, you know, when they tore the soles off my shoes, then I still couldn't get them to roll, the metal wheels. Now, I did enjoy it when they came out with those polyethylene wheels, because those were fine, man. Can you dig it? Yeah. Skateboards, I kept falling off of those, too. All right, well, now we've got the text line working properly again now, and I can tell you, as we move along with great rapidity, that the character, the villain in the Lewis Carroll tome, Alice in Wonderland, who, quite frankly, kept yelling out, "Off with her heads!" was the Red Queen, otherwise known as the Queen of Hearts. So, "off with their heads" is indeed what she said. And it was amazing when Helena Bonham Carter did it in the movie. So, just awesome, awesome. "Off with their heads," the Red Queen / the Queen of Hearts. Heard from Larry in beautiful Lexington, who gets a gold star on the Ruby LaFoon Hall of Fame wall. Talked to Wade Thompson. He had the right answer, but he, in good fashion, gives full credit to his wife, Melinda, for coming up with the answer, Way merely acting as her mouthpiece at this point. Heard from Mad Mel in Millville with the correct answer. Old Virgil from beautiful Lexington gets a gold star on the Ruby LaFoon Hall of Fame wall. Mike H. from beautiful Lexington gets a gold star. Phyllis and the Surge get a gold star on the wall. Todd's Road Bob gets a gold star on the Ruby LaFoon Hall of Fame wall. Jen in beautiful Lexington gets a gold star. Handsome Jeffrey called in or texted in with the correct answer. And Carolyn from beautiful Lexington. So all y'all, appreciate you for contacting us with the correct answer. Off with their heads! Well, you know. The Red Queen, the Queen of Hearts, in Alice in Wonderland, which is an entirely different villain from Have a Ball of Fire, Scarecrow! That was a different villain, okay? Got it? Good. Larry in Lexington, Wade Thompson, well, Melinda Thompson, with the correct answer, Mad Mel from Millville, Old Virgil in Lexington, Mike, Phyllis and the Surge, Todd's Road, Bob, Jen, Handsome Jeffrey, and Carolyn in beautiful Lexington. Congratulations to all y'all. We're going to do this all over again. Tomorrow? No, not tomorrow. How about Monday? No. How about next Saturday? Yeah, that's the ticket. So we're going to do Just for Fun trivia again next week, right here. Same bat time, same bat channel. Right here, 97.3 FM, WVOK. All right, good. But right now, what I would like to do for you is a little sports and a little weather and do them together. And I don't have a whole lot of time to do them, so here's the important news that you need to know. University of Kentucky Wildcat baseball team defeated Wake Forest up in Morgantown, West Virginia, yesterday. By the score of 6-5, West Virginia won as well, sets up a game between the University of Kentucky and the West Virginia Mountaineers at 5 p.m. today. That's in Morgantown. And we will see who emerges from that contest victorious. Yes. And now we turn our attention to the weather. 97.3 FM, WBLK, official 3-day precision weather. Today is going to be partly sunny with a high near 80 degrees. Tonight's going to be mostly cloudy with a low around 54. Tomorrow's Sunday, going to be mostly sunny with a high near 79 degrees. And then on Monday, it's going to be a 10% chance of showers, mostly sunny with a high near 79 degrees. Right now, we've still got that weird, murky-looking, I mean, like real science fiction horror movie. I'm expecting a flying saucer to come down through this stuff at the moment. You know what I mean? You ever seen a movie where they got the overcast skies and all of a sudden one part gets brighter and boop, there comes a flying saucer? Oh, no! That's what we've got out there at the moment. But good news is there is no precipitation on the radar. Yay! Got 62 degrees downtown right now at your official weather station, 97.3 FM, 590 AM, and 450 on your oven dial. WVLK, Lexington, Kentucky. Got the news coming your way next. Well, not really news. It's just kind of this thing that just kind of the computer goes, hello. So, I mean, if you've ever had a cat, you know how it is with hairballs, right? And you're in the middle of the night, you're the, well, that's what the computer's going to do in a few moments. And I've got no recourse, personally, except to go run down to the restroom, get some paper towels for when the machine goes, which it's going to do right now.
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13: Here's your LX18 storm tracker forecast. Final weekend of May, final weekend of meteorological spring. Overall, not a bad one. Some clouds are around early, but more sunshine as we get into the afternoon. High temperatures will be in the upper 70s, low humidity too. Tonight, sky is fair. It's cool, mid-50s. Sunshine tomorrow. Could see some clouds late in the day, though. We'll be in the upper 70s, mostly sunny, mid-70s Monday. I'm Chief Meteorologist Bill Mack on Lexington's News, Traffic, and Weather Station. 97.3 FM, WVLK.
0: 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And right at the moment, we've still got the cloudy skies outside. We have got nothing on the WeatherWack radar, and we've got 62 degrees at your official weather station, WVLK. 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

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Happen to be in tune with, the Saturday Morning Show, the official place to get your weekend started. My name's Dave Kessling. Hi, how are you? Having a big time here, hopefully getting you up and going on this Saturday morning, although I did have the reports from several of you who contacted me during the Just for Fun trivia call-in, who explained to me they were still loafing in bed. Oh, man. So anyway, our intention is to get you up and going, and if you just won't cooperate with us, I don't know what else I can do except encourage you to do your best, right? You're on a Saturday morning. That's the other thing. You know, I talk to people and they go, Dave, you know, your show is on awful early on a Saturday morning. Yes, it is. But that's because we want to get everybody off to a good start. Because, you know, the early bird gets the worm. Ugh. Yeah. Of course, now, unless you're a fish or a bird, you don't too much care for that. But what can I tell you? I can tell you this, that the dictionary.com website has crowned a set of numbers as the 2025 word of the year. How about that? It says it reserves that distinction for a word that reflects social trends and global events that defined that year and reveals the stories we tell about ourselves and how we've changed over the year. And the word for the year of the year is both viral vernacular and a linguistic time capsule. Last year's word of the year, for example, was demure. Demure, yeah. But this year, that honor goes to 6-7. That's it. That's the word of the year. It's a slang term that's been delighting kids, exasperating teachers, and befuddling adults for months. It has its roots in the song Doot Doot 6-7. Which the Philadelphia-based rapper Skrilla released last December, says the way that Switch burped, I know he dying 6-7. I just bipped right on the highway. And unfortunately, or fortunately, depending on your perspective on the matter, 6-7 has entered the language. It has no meaning. None. Not a thing. They asked the guy that wrote the song, what does it mean? He said, it don't mean nothing. So, but it was, interestingly enough to be the word of the year. So 6-7, the word of the year for 2025. And, what can I tell you? I can tell you this, University of Kentucky Batcats are in action today, 5 p.m., taking on the Mountaineers of West Virginia up in Morgantown, and that they get there by virtue of beating Wake Forest yesterday by the score of 6-5. So we need to encourage them to win, because wins are good, losses are bad. A lot of people say, well, you've lost, but you smiled, you were a good contender. And I say, I still lost, man. 50 years from now, it's still going to be a big L, so we don't want that, do we? No. We want a W, right? Right. And the way we can help them achieve that, if you can't be in Morgantown today, you can watch on the television and root your little heads off, right? And I'm going to help you right now. Do a better job of that with the oxygen uptake exercise to expand your lung capacity, to strengthen your diaphragm, and most important, increase your lung volume. All right. And that'll make your blood ruby red. Yes, it will, which is all good. And you'll be able to root the Wildcats on and additionally experience that just sunny, glowing feeling of health. Yeah. So it can all be achieved just by going left, right, dancing along with us with the oxygen uptake exercise. So everybody should be all ready now
with your feet firmly planted on the floor and your mind in a right place to do the exercise. Are you ready? You are? Okay. Left, right, left, right. Hit it, Jocko. Left, right, left, right. Get your hips into it now. Oh, there we go. Oh, yeah.

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0: 7:43, the time on a Saturday morning, 97.3 FM, 590 AM, WVLK. Yeah. We're having a large time today, are we not?
1: Yes, we are.
0: We're going to do some sports and weather together for you, like right now.
1: Okay.
0: All right. I've got the University of Kentucky baseball team in action this afternoon, 5 p.m. They're going to take on West Virginia, the Mountaineers, in Morgantown. Based on the result of them defeating Wake Forest yesterday by the score of 6-5. So UK advances, and we're all going, yeah, baby. I like it. I like it a lot. We've got Cincinnati Reds, not quite as a happy a story. The Atlanta Braves came to town, and, well, they did in the Cincinnati Reds by the score of 8-3. But on a positive note, they're going to try it again at 7:15 p.m. tonight, and perhaps they'll triumph.
1: I hope.
0: You never can tell. High school baseball action. It's championship season in the regions, and although we didn't have any local teams playing last night, there were three games of interesting import that is going to make a difference for the championship season. Up in the 16th region, Ashland Blazer defeated Rowan County 4-1. Boyd County defeated East Carter 13-1. Again, that's in the 16th region. 14th region championship, Wolf County defeated Hazard by the score of 4-2. That game took place at Powell County. Today, though, a couple local teams are in action at Bishop Brossard for the 10th region competition. Campbell County takes on George Rogers Clark. First pitch on that game is going to be 11 a.m. this morning. And then at 1:30, it's going to be Montgomery County taking on Scott in the 10th region. So baseball action today, and as championship season continues in the KHSAA. The NBA championship series preliminaries are going on, and in that series, the Spurs and the Thunder are going to meet today. They come into that best-of-seven series tied at three games apiece. So this is going to be the deciding. If you ever happen to that, where you get a case of the, well, I just had one. Let's try this again. The Spurs and the Thunder are tied up 3-3 in this series, and this game tonight decides who will meet the New York Knicks.
1: I didn't get it better that time, didn't I?
0: So anyway, that's the story with that. Knicks and the Thunder meet up, record 3-3 in that best of seven series, and they're going to send the winner off Tuesday to take on the Knicks. So you have that there. That is a look at sports here at 97.3 FM WVLK. And the weather is coming your way next.

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Thank you. 97.3 FM, WPLK official three-day precision weather forecast. It goes like this. Today, it's going to be partly sunny with a high near 80 degrees. Tonight, mostly cloudy with a low around 54. Tomorrow, Sunday, going to be mostly sunny with a high near 79. And then on Monday, a 10% chance of morning showers. Boo. But otherwise, mostly sunny with a high near 79 degrees. Yeah. Right at the moment, though, we've got the weird cloud thing going on here. I got to tell you, as I mentioned before, it looks like a flying saucer is going to come through the bright light in the sky like every cheesy Class B sci-fi movie. So that's the kind of weirdness we got in the sky right at the moment. But, again, the promises for partly sunny skies, so things should clear up. Knock on wood. We had nothing on the weather whacker radar in the form of precipitation, and 62 degrees downtown right now at your official weather station. Yay! 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

Time right now, 751, 97.3 FM, WVLK. And I do want to apologize. I had a guest scheduled to be in here this hour. They didn't show up. So, you know, it is tough, I admit, to get somebody to come in here at this ungodly hour of the morning and talk. But this would have been a good guest to have on. And important message here, a home economist is who he was, and I'm not going to mention his name and embarrass him, but the preliminary, the write-up that we had on him, he was going to give you some tips on how you can stretch your food dollar. Yeah, and everybody wants to do that, stretch your food dollar, but he does it by suggesting you buy rubber bologna.

7:53, the time, 97.3 FM, WVOK. I just got a message here, a note. Our guest, who didn't show up this morning, he says, you know, you mentioned the rubber bologna, but the real way to stretch that food dollar is to get filet of sole, neoprene sole. Gee, many Christmas. I tell you what, we got Bo Spicer's going to be coming away next. Immediately following the news, with the 2 great hours of gardening information on the Flower Power Hours, and then at 10, it's going to be Tommy Bigby Baker with the Home Hotline program, immediately following Bo Spicer. Okay? You got that right? I'll repeat that later for you. Okay?

0: 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We'll be back.
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0: 7:58 the time, and that means I am just about out of my time allocation for this week, kids. This is Dave Kessling saying thank you for letting me be part of your Saturday morning. A million times thank you, but that's one, two, thank you, etc. for a million times. We're going to do it again next week about 6 a.m., so tell your friends, okay, or don't, I don't know. So anyway, we're going to make way Bo Spicer from 8 until 10 with the Flower Power Hours, and then we got Tommy Baker coming your way. I'm going to be around, so can you dig it? Yeah. 97.3 FM WVLK, where the news is next.
1: Toodaloo, everybody. Bye.
0: I did have somebody ask me this week, Dave, are you crazy? And I just looked at him and went,

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1: I'm Paul Stevens, Fox News. President Trump still weighing the latest negotiated peace proposal with Iran. Fox's Marianne Rafferty.
2: The president saying he will soon make a final determination about a proposed deal with Iran after meeting with its national security team. The president laying out some non-negotiables earlier Friday. Iran must agree that they will never have a nuclear weapon or bomb. The Hormuz Strait must be immediately open, no tolls. The enriched material will be unearthed by the United States and destroyed. No money will be exchanged until further notice. Now that's key because according to the New York Times, Tehran had demanded reparations for bombardment damage that some Iranian officials estimate at $300 billion to $1 trillion.
1: Earlier this week, the fragile ceasefire was tested. That when U.S. forces launched strikes against Iran, all this responding to drone attacks in the Strait of Hormuz. Two federal judges blocking the president in two different situations.
3: A federal judge ruled that the administration cannot move any money for the time being into the $1.8 billion weaponization fund, which is meant to pay out people who think they have been victimized by the federal government. Then a separate federal judge ruled that President Trump's name has to come off the Trump Kennedy Center and the administration cannot move forward with planned renovations that would close the center for 2 years. And that is too much for the president. In a very long post, he concludes with this. I have instructed the Department of Commerce to make all necessary arrangements with Congress to allow a full and complete transfer of this institution, giving them the responsibility for its operation, maintenance, and management.
1: And that's Fox's Peter Doocy at the White House. The board voting in March to close the Kennedy Center after America's 250th birthday celebrations in July. The White House declining so far to comment about the blocking of the weaponization fund as well. 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
12: We all know how important it is to stay active as we age, especially as we get older. But I've come to realize that for as good as people are about getting their cardio in, a lot of older folks really don't seem to be doing the recommended amount of strength training or even understand why it's so important. It helps you stay functional and therefore independent for as long as possible. Certified strength and conditioning specialist Dana Santis says a great place to start is not with dumbbells or barbells, but with your body weight, which allows you to build strength while also learning how your body moves and where your limitations exist. It also reduces the risk of overwhelming your connective tissue, which adapts more slowly than muscles as we get older. Once you're comfortable, you can dial up that intensity, but do it slowly, do it carefully. 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
16: Here's your LX18 Storm Tracker forecast. Final weekend of May, final weekend of meteorological spring. Overall, not a bad one. Some clouds are around early, but more sunshine as we get into the afternoon. High temperatures will be in the upper 70s, low humidity too. Tonight, sky is fair. It's cool, mid-50s. Sunshine tomorrow. Could see some clouds late in the day, though. We'll be in the upper 70s. Mostly sunny, mid-70s Monday. I'm Chief Meteorologist Bill Mack on Lexington's News Traffic and Weather Station. 97.3 FM WVLK.
17: Where right at the moment in downtown Lexington, we've still got that overcast sky thing going on. It's a little thinner than it was, but it's still overcast. Nothing on the weather radar at the moment, and we're up to 65 degrees downtown at your official weather station, 97.3 FM, WVLK.

And at 8:06 on a Saturday morning, it is time once again for the Flower Power Hours. Bo Spicer's going to join us in just a moment with two great hours of gardening information. But first, I want to tell you, our phone lines are open, 859-253-5959. Also, the Stuttgart Motors text line is available for you at 859-253-5959. So if you have questions, be sure to get in touch with us. 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

0: No, I am amiss. I am been a bad boy. I haven't come down and gazed upon your pottery, which you have proclaimed to be just fabulous stuff, right?
1: We are beyond packed with pottery. I mean, beyond. And people are amazed when they come in and then they're like, well, you know, it's pretty well priced. I'm like, oh, no, it's 50% off that pretty well priced stuff.
0: Uh-huh.
1: They're like, really? And they're like, really? I'm like, yeah. Yeah, that's it's 50% off that cost. I'm like, wow.
0: Okay.
1: So, yeah, it's going really, really well.
0: And you have unique stuff, you were telling me. I mean, you've always kind of had some interesting pieces of pottery down there, but you're saying this is above, beyond, way beyond anything you've had in the past, right?
1: It is. It is. Not only is it way beyond, you know, size and style and things like that, but also quantity. I don't know exactly how many are there, but I know it's over $5,000.
0: Okay. So, I mean, we're not talking like one truckload. We're talking multiple truckloads.
1: Like 3.5.
0: Oh, wow. So, and the thing is, you still got new pieces you're bringing out all the time because you haven't got room to put it all out all at once, right?
1: Exactly. So what we do is as it sells down, once we get enough space, we open up another one. And so there's always just a revolving door of pottery. So it is, it's absolutely amazing. We're having a great time with it, and it is rolling out the door.
0: Okay.
1: But yeah, I'm thoroughly impressed with it, and I think everybody likes the good deal that they're getting.
0: Oh, yeah. And the thing I want to emphasize is, you know, you go down to the Flower Power Shop, and you say, well, I've seen all the pottery. No, you haven't, because if you wait a week or two, there's going to be all kinds of new stuff coming along. So you're going to be able to do this pretty much all spring long, aren't you? Well, wait a minute. We're at the end of spring. We're just going to start summer.
1: Yeah. We could probably do this all summer. You know, it is just an absolute joy to see everybody's face when I tell them. But yeah, you know, the deal is we teamed up with Campania. They provided us with a large quantity of pottery, new pottery at that, at a severely discounted price because we bought so much, and so we're just passing that savings along.
0: Well, that is absolutely outstanding. Now, real quick here before we get into some of the other topics that we're going to talk about this morning, and we do have still have a little bit of moisture issue to discuss. I want to ask you, both locations going to be open today?
1: We are open both locations. We'll open up here at 9 o'clock. We'll be 9 to 7 today, both locations. Come see us. Go see the Chipster down there at Lily of the Valley. He's got that place in tip-top shape, 2269 Vince Road. It's only 7 miles from Lexington. It is worth the drive, and the specials that he's running down there are out of this world. And I mean, we've got boxwoods and hydrangeas and skip laurels and auto Luke and laurels and trees and you name it. And then, of course, that beautiful greenhouse. And then Lansdowne, right there in the Lansdowne Shopping Center. Come see us there. And that is located in the Lansdowne Shopping Center in front of Malone's and Drake's, right inside the circle on Tate's Creek.
0: Okay, so that sounds amazing. And once again, the hours today are?
1: 9 to 7 and then 11 to 5 tomorrow.
0: Okay, sounds good. Question I have now for you as we get into the gardening segment of the program. We have the torrential rains here. In fact, I would call them monsoon-like.
1: Mm-hmm.
0: But unfortunately, it was too much and didn't last long enough, did it?
1: Well, the thing that we ran into is we had consistency. We had 4.5 days of straight rain of some sort. And so it helped out tremendous. You know, this last few days we've been doing some digging and some planting, and the soil is back where it needs to be. If you pay close attention, you'll see things blooming and greening up more like they should be in the spring rather than what we did have going on. That being said, there are some notes that we need to clearly make in our memory and kind of on our to-do list.
0: Mm-hmm.
1: Is you need to make sure that you realize that all those weed seeds that usually came up in late April and May, those sat dormant in the soil. They didn't have the moisture, the precipitation to germinate. And so they just sit there dormant. So where you would go

0: out there, maybe once a week and do a little picking here or picking there, and it looked good. Well, we didn't have to do that. So now what happened, now that they've got all of this precipitation and all this moisture in the soil, they're going to go gangbusters. They're going to sprout and have sprouted everywhere, and it is going to be fast to the point you're going to walk outside and go,
1: Wow.
0: holy cow, wow, what, I've got some work to do. And it's not only just going to be landscape beds. You're going to see it in your lawn, cracks of sidewalks, driveways, anywhere where normally you get weeds. You're going to see them all at one time. So there's plenty of ways to take care of it and be effective taking care of it. You just got to stay on top of it.
1: All right. We'll talk about that a little bit more as the morning progresses here. And again, I understand what you're saying. It's kind of like the fireworks effect, and there wasn't enough water to light their fuse. But with the burst of water we had, I mean, boom, we've got the whole 4th of July weed thing going on,
0: Oh yeah.
1: right? Oh, man.
0: Yep. And it's going to be like that for this early part, late part of spring, early part of summer. It's just something we're going to have to stay diligent on, correcting and just stay on top of it.
1: It's one of those kind of things. It's not a one and done. You're going to have to, put some conscientious effort into this. Unless you like weeds. If you like weeds, you're golden, right?
0: Yeah, you're goldenrod.
1: you did well. State flower. I got you. We're going to the phone lines. We got Mike on the line. Good morning, Mike.
2: Good morning, Dave. Bo, it's pretty coincidental that you've been talking about weeds the first part of this morning show, because I have noticed this year that I've got a lot more weeds in my yard and in my landscape beds than I've ever had before. And one of them was darn near as tall as I was, which I'm not super tall, but when you see a weed that's 5 foot, 5 foot 5, it makes you feel a little funny. Is there any good way of getting rid of them? Not necessarily in the yard. I can mow them down there, but I have them in my landscape bed, and I have river rock as the base in my landscape bed, which is going to make it kind of difficult to dig around them.
0: So, cut them down. If they're that tall, go out there and cut them down. That's going to be the number one step. And get them as they start to re-sprout, which they will do fairly fast. Then you want to hit them with one of three things. Either A, a weed killer, which we carry kills all, which is a higher concentration than any of the other ones. And what was that?
2: I said I've got some. I went down to the flower shop last year and bought that, and it used to be
0: That'll work
2: called
0: just fine.
2: Weed Away, or you carry it as something different now, and I don't remember the name of it, but I got a can of both.
0: So, yeah, that right there is what you want to do. Go out there, whack them down, weed eat them down, chop them down, whatever you need to do. And then once they start sprouting back, apply that chemical.
2: I guess I need to be careful because I have boxwoods in my landscape beds out front, and these weeds aren't too far away from them.
0: Yeah, the weed killer kills anything that it touches. So you want to make sure that you're being extremely careful on what you're applying it to.
2: Yeah, I don't want the wind to blow it back onto the box or in my face, for that matter.
1: That would be bad.
0: Exactly.
1: Don't do that.
0: Exactly.
2: I'll try to avoid that, Dave.
1: In fact, I think it says that on the label, doesn't it, Bo? Don't blow it
0: Yep,
1: in your
0: it sure
1: face.
0: does. Exactly.
1: Okay. Mike, we got to
2: Well,
1: run. We're out of time, buddy.
2: thank you, guys.
1: Appreciate you.
0: Thank
1: Bye
0: you.
1: now. Time right now, 8:17, 97.3 FM, 590 AM, WVLK. Bo, we are going to be back with you on the other side, okay?
0: Sounds good.
1: All right. 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Supposed to be partly sunny. We're going to do a little running to get to that, I think. But partly sunny today is what they say, with a high near 80 degrees. Tonight, it's going to be mostly cloudy with a low around 54. Tomorrow, Sunday, mostly sunny with a high near 79. And then on Monday, it's a 10% chance of showers, mostly sunny with a high near 79 degrees. Right at the moment, we've got overcast over here. I think I see a little blue way over there. So hopefully this is going to break up a little bit. We've got no precipitation on the radar. We're sitting at 65 degrees downtown at your official weather station, 97.3 FM, 590 AM, WVLK.
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1: 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Bo Spicer is here with us, and you are in fine form today, are you not, sir?
0: I am.
1: Excellent.
0: I am busy as always.
1: Oh yeah. Well, you know, you got the pottery thing going on, but. Question on the text line. We've been talking about the pottery, but how about rose bushes? Are you going to be getting more of them in?
0: We've got about 100 of them right now. So between the two locations, you'll have a great selection of hybrid tea, grandiflora, floribunda, roses, and I mean a great selection. So come see us. Chip's got a handful. I've got a good portion, and they are loving this weather that we got the last few days. They are in full bloom. Ooh. I mean full bloom. They look absolutely amazing. If you come to Lansdowne, we got them sitting right by the front door.
1: Okay. Now let me ask you real quick about the roses. Do you want to deadhead those things as well?
0: You want to be pruning them as they bloom out. So as the blooms are spent, make sure you go ahead, trim those off. Make sure you do a little research, a little homework. Roses can be tricky. Make sure you're trimming down to a second leaf, and you trim right above that leaf. Don't just go out there and pop the rose head off or the rose hip. You got to trim it all the way down. If you don't, you will cause that plant to not bloom anymore. So for the rest of the year. So make sure you're doing it that way, and you're going to have great results.
1: Okay. For those of us who aren't totally up on the terminology, what, you know, I see that in the health food stores. They talk about, we've got rose hips. What is a rose hip?
0: After, it's kind of, it's the seed pod is what it is. That's pretty much what a rose hip is. After the bloom's done, there is a knot that forms on the backside of the bloom or the flower, and that's a rose hip.
1: Okay.
0: Yep.
1: And that's sell in the whole health stores, right?
0: You got it. Yep, that's
1: okay.
0: It.
1: Okay. All right. I have a giant leaf hosta that I'm going to have to move. Should I cut all of the leaves off of it and then try to move it, or do I just go ahead and move the whole thing?
0: Just go ahead and move the whole thing. There's no sense in doing any extra work. Get you a big enough shovel, dig it up, and, you know, if you've got a pot or something like that, that would be amazing to put it in. If not, make sure you plant it the same day if you can.
1: Okay, so in other words, you've got to get that thing down and in the ground ASAP, right?
0: Yep, you got it.
1: Now, if you've got the thing out of the ground and you've already disturbed it, is that would that be an optimum time to maybe divide the thing if you want to get two of them?
0: Yeah, you know, you might want to consider dividing it if it's too big or something like that. But if it'd be the perfect opportunity while you have it out of the ground.
1: Okay. So, that's kind of what I was figuring, and it isn't going to be any more shocked if you divide it. I mean, that's how you would divide it in the first place, right?
0: Yeah, and to be honest, they transplant so well as long as you're digging your hole deep enough that it's the one plant that I rarely have any trouble with at all.
1: Now, you do want to put it, when you do transplant it, you want to make sure you note where the ground was before you dug it up so that that plant is at the same depth when you put it back. Don't change the ground level, right?
0: Yeah, exactly. And the one thing about it, you should never be removing the soil from around the bulbs of the hosta. So whenever you go transplant it, you can see where the crown is and just make sure, you know, you don't want to knock the dirt off. You're going to knock all the fibrous roots off, and we don't want to do that.
1: Okay, so now we're talking about taking that plug out of the ground. If we were talking about a tree, we'd be talking about the drip line. With a hosta, do you kind of have the same thing going? Kind of cut the ball out the size of the leaves on the outside, or that
0: well,
1: too much?
0: No, it's, you know, with if you've got something that small like a hosta or a perennial in general, and you're able to do more, you know, because it's not heavy. If you're able to do more, you're going to disturb less roots, and that is key. We can't do more sometimes on trees. There's a limitation to what we, as you know, gardeners can handle and what we can lift. And so in doing so, we try to say, you know, dig the hole as big as you can. But in this situation, you can always go bigger with the size hole you're digging. So let's go ahead and try that. The mentality I use is if there is a situation where I could not disturb any roots, and then at that point, that plant would never know it was moved. So big thing, make sure you, if you're transplanting, you know what you're transplanting. Make sure you know that you're putting it back in the right sun requirements. You don't want to take a shade of a nice or a, take a hosta out of a nice shady location then go pop him in some evening sun. He is not going to be happy, and you're going to think it's the advice from the flower guy on the radio, and it wasn't. It's because you didn't follow through on the instructions. So make sure you're putting it back in the same requirements. If you're doing something like let's say echinaceas or dianthus or daylilies, that you're putting those in full sun and not in the shade, and vice versa with hostas, astilbes, vernera, things like that.
1: Okay, real good. And real quickly, before we have to take a break at the bottom of the hour, I've got to ask you, we've talked about how big around a plug you want to take.
0: Mm-hmm.
1: How deep a plug do you want to take?
0: Well, a majority of your hostas and or just perennials in general are not very deep rooted. If you go the depth of a shovel, you have probably gathered up about all the roots that you're going to get at that depth. There are some that, you know, that might be deeper, especially larger leaf plants and things of that nature. But for the most part, it is a good key of estimate.
1: All right. So even if you do have a bigger plant there, the shovel depth is pretty much good. There's not going to be any surprise taproot coming down out of it, right?
0: Yeah, I mean, and this, and we're talking about perennials. We're not talking about trees and shrubs.
1: Right, right.
0: But on perennials, yes, yeah. I mean, that's a good rule of thumb. You know, there's all rules are meant to be broken. There's always going to be plants in there that kind of go against that rule. But for what we're doing in our home landscape and gardens, you know, the basic 100 plants, you would be just fine.
1: All right. And again, I think that was very important. What you mentioned about is, yeah, dig your root ball out there, dig your plug, but try not to disturb it any more than you have to. In other words, try to pull it out in one chunk and keep it in that one chunk as you go to the other location, right?
0: That's right. You got that exactly right.
1: Okay, because you don't want to disrupt, again, those little fine fibrous root hairs, as we call them, at the end of the roots, because that's, I mean, the roots you see aren't doing the business. They're just the highway. The real action's going on in those fibrous root hairs that sometimes you can't even see, but they're there. And that's where the plant does its thing, right?
0: You got it. Yep, that's where all the action happens.
1: All right. And we know we like it where the action is, right? Bo, don't encourage me. We're going to be back. We're going to be back after a little pause here. So, Bo, I'm going to ask you real quick. Caffeine level?
0: Through the roof.
1: And scritch level?
0: Oh, he's getting all the lovings, always.
1: All right. Super duper. Be with you on the other side, my man. See you there.
0: All right.
1: Time right now, 8:31, 97.3 FM. WVLK phone lines are open. Give us a call. Say hi to Emily, 859-253-5959. You can also hit us on the Stuttgart Motors text line, 859-253-5959. And we've got a couple messages already have come in, and we're going to get to your questions when we come right back. 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
9: Great Lakes 18 Storm Tracker Forecast. Final weekend of May, final weekend of meteorological spring. Overall,
10: not a bad one. Some clouds are around early, but more sunshine as we get into the afternoon. High temperatures will be in the upper 70s, low humidity too. Tonight, sky is fair. It's cool, mid-50s. Sunshine tomorrow. Could see some clouds late in the day, though. We'll be in the upper 70s, mostly sunny, mid-70s Monday. I'm Chief Meteorologist Bill Meck on Lexington's News, Traffic, and Weather Station. 97.3 FM WVLK.
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0: 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Bo Spicer is there somewhere.
1: Hi, Bo. Oh, yeah.
0: There you go. Tell you what, we got a number of messages that have come in on the text line. Of course, that doesn't mean you can't go ahead and send us one. 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Bo?
1: Yes?
0: Our tomato plants have been in the ground for about 2 weeks. Yesterday, we noticed that there was leaf curl on the upper branches. Is that a problem? And what should we do?
1: Well, that the big thing with that is it probably could be curl or it could be early blight. It could be one of the two. Let's go ahead and start that thing on a fungicide application. You've got many options out there for fungicide that is safe for you and for your tomatoes. So any type of, copper fungicide would be good. We carry that at the shops. And it's going to give you great results. You're going to be very pleased, but you got to get on it right now. Going from super dry to super wet, that's going to be, kind of the petri dish for mold and mildew. So making sure that you are doing that is ideal. Stay on a good schedule. Make sure that you're doing something once, 10 days or so.
0: Okay. And that's just one of those things, if you stay ahead of it, you can get it under control, but something as short-lived as the tomato plant, if you don't get ahead of it, you're in trouble.
1: Exactly. If you don't stay on top of it, it will go south on you pretty darn fast. So we want to make sure that whatever product that we get, we read the label clearly, make sure that we know the schedule that we're supposed to be on. Remember, doing extra is not a good thing, so stay on the schedule.
0: And follow the instructions, because they've figured out just what you need. Not too much, not too little, right?
1: You got that exactly right. They have formulated that where you get the best results using the least amount of product, and they know exactly what they're doing.
0: Okay, Bo, do you have Chicago Hardy figs?
1: I did have some there. I had some of the Chicago, and then I had some of another variety also. So they are still a few of them at the Lansdowne shops, and they're locally made.
0: Okay, nice. I have a large mature magnolia tree. It appears fine despite serious trauma, as a sewer line had to be replaced. This new line required digging into one side of the root system. Is there anything or any treatment that I can do to help ensure that tree's health?
1: The only thing you can do is time. Time is the key. Now, the other thing you can do is make sure that it doesn't go through any stress. And you say, well, how do I do that? If we get dry, we supplement the water. We don't wait till we're dry for a week or two. We make sure that if, we go more than 3 or 4 days without rain, that you go out there and you water that thing. And when you water it, if it's a big tree, you're not just going to water it for a little bit. You might be slow watering it for 30 to 45 minutes. Now, the other thing we want to watch out for is diseases. It is stress, so it's going to be kind of the setup for any and all diseases and bugs to attack it. So we just want to stay vigilant, stay on top of keeping an eye on it and making sure that we're not letting it go through any other stressors. You do that for a year, especially through the summer. That's kind of when you really need to eyeball it. But you get it through the summer and get it into the fall and winter, you should be fine.
0: Well, I'm thinking just off top of my head, if you have had that big a disruption to the root system, then you might want to kind of think of this not as your large mature tree, but due to the fact that the root system's kind of kerblooey, treat it kind of like exactly. a new tree, right? Like you just planted it?
1: Yeah, kind of like a new tree. Yep. And the other thing we need to make sure that we kind of put on the back of our mind is that you may lose some leaves. It might defoliate. It is stressed and kind of having a little bit of trouble right now. So making sure that we don't get real nervous if it starts defoliating. As long as no branches are dying and we've got new leaves, buds starting to form, you'll be fine.
0: Okay. Do you want to do the bend test if it does start losing leaves?
1: Good idea. Good idea. The bend test. If you don't know what the bend test is, you got two things you can do. One of them is go out there and bend the branches. And if the branches are still flexible, you know that there is still plenty of life and moisture in that branch. Now, if you go to bend it, and you, when I say bend, maybe just an inch or two. I'm not talking about, doing a 45. If you do a 45 on any branch, you're going to break.
0: Yeah.
1: You know, you're just flexing it. If you go to flex it and it's stiff and or it snaps, that branch is dead and we've got bigger issues.
0: Okay. And you can also, if you're not comfortable doing the bend test, you can also do the scratch test, which is...
1: That's the second one.
0: Scratch it and see if there's a little green under there. If there's no green, no vase, they say. It's
1: no bueno. No bueno if there's no green.
0: No. A week ago, I planted foxglove in my garden by my patio. I now have this hole about 3 inches plus wide, sort of a tunnel going into the foxglove. How do I get rid of it? I don't know what is doing this, so I don't know how to treat it.
1: So it's a hole in the dirt or a hole in the plant?
0: Sounds like it's a hole in the plant, and I'm thinking Mr. Chipmunk is making a visit.
1: Yeah, you sound like you've got a some type of little mammal walking in and out of there. Sometimes it's as simple as putting something in front of it. It can be simple as a brick or something right there in front of that where they're running will deter them and send them in another direction.
0: Okay. So like a hole 3 inches or so, you'd be surprised how big one of those critters can get into how little a hole.
1: Oh, yeah. Yeah, it can be a squirrel or anything. As crazy as it sounds, I've had this question before, and the answer was...
0: Oh, wait a minute. They say, no, it's a hole in the ground, not under the patio. But I think we'll still go with that same answer, though.
1: Yeah, same answer. I had this... question once before, and it was kind of neat. The answer was it was a box turtle, not a tortoise.
0: Whoa.
1: Box turtle. And it was about a 4-inch hole, and he was just scooting in and out.
0: No.
1: Not saying that's what it is. Most likely it's a chipmunk. What we said is still the same thing.
0: Okay. And an advisory, just this week I was reading an article that was talking about the various turtles or tortoises, technically, that we have running around the area. And if you happen to see a box turtle in your yard or you see one out in the wild someplace, do not pick it up and take it as a pet because it's not very healthy for the turtle itself. Just enjoy looking at him and let him go about his way. That is
1: The other thing on box turtles and sliders and stuff like that is don't put them in water. They don't live in water. Everybody does that. They pick them up and take them and put them by the creek or put them by the pond. They don't live in water.
0: No. And another thing, too, is they don't realize that they might be in they are in a shell, but that isn't just a shell. That's actually their backbone, and they can feel pain through that if you hurt them.
1: Yep.
0: So it's like if somebody whacks you on your backbone, you wouldn't be very happy either.
1: Yeah, I know this is off topic of flowers, but it's really interesting.
0: Yeah,
1: I've watched numerous documentaries and read about them. You need to look how deep they burrow to go through the winter. Those little box turtles dig below the frost line, some of them. Think about that. That's 2 foot, 3 foot deep.
0: Oh, yeah.
1: And that's where they sleep. And they
0: hibernate.
1: They hibernate. And during that hibernation, they don't breathe out their nose.
0: Whoa. Okay.
1: Yep.
0: We don't want to talk about where they do breathe out of, but
1: we'll leave it there.
0: Yeah, that's the best thing to do. And move right along. So anyway, if you see a box turtle, just leave them alone.
1: Leave them alone.
0: And if you happen to see a snapping turtle, you definitely want to leave it alone. Because
1: that's right.
0: Their little heads move real fast, faster than you can jerk away your fingers that you might be missing otherwise.
1: That's a good point.
0: Yeah. My Japanese cherry tree usually gets shot whole fungus because of the dry spring. I also had it sprayed. It still looks good, but I still see a few holes. The tree is 45-inch circumference. Will a systematic fungicide for trees do it any good?
1: Did you say 45-inch circumference?
0: That's what it says, yes. So I don't know if that's the... I don't know if that's, that's probably the foliage, so.
1: I mean, it could, yeah, it sounds like it. You know, well, I mean, if they're being that specific, 45-inch, it might, they might have measured around it. I don't know.
0: Okay.
1: Either way, you know, systemic, yes, that's what I would say. But if it is that big, systemically, you can't do anything. You would have to call a trained arborist and have them inject the tree for that to happen. So, if it really is a huge tree, it's, there's nothing you can do personally. You have to call an arborist. If it's something manageable, then yes. I mean, there is numerous products that we carry at both shops that are systemic and a fungicide, and we've got it in liquid and granule, and it works both ways.
0: Okay. We're going to be back, talk a little bit more about that cherry tree, but we got to take a break first. So, Bo, I'm going to put you on hold, big guy, and we'll be back with you. Okay?
1: All righty.
0: I like it. Time right now, 8:45, and our phone lines are open, 859-253-5959. The text line also available, 859-253-5959. We'll be back.
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14: A better life with Dr. Sanjay Gupta.
15: Making sure your kids get enough sleep. It's one of the most important things you can do for them as a parent, and yet it's often overlooked. Not only does sleep in the early years set the stage for mental and physical health, it also creates the foundation for how one sleeps later in life. That's according to the National Sleep Foundation. Now, that organization recommends 14 to 17 hours a night for newborns, 12 to 15 for infants, 11 to 14 for toddlers, 10 to 13 for preschoolers, and 9 to 11 for school-aged children. When it's age appropriate, start by talking to your kids about why sleep is important. It helps their body grow, helps their brains learn, helps their mood stay steady. Don't underestimate the importance of a routine. You can even narrate what you're doing step by step to help them along the way. I'm Dr. Sanjay Gupta, helping you live a better life.
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0: 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Our phone lines are open, 859-253-5959, and the text line as well, 859-253-5959. And tell you what, Bo, I wanted to come back real quick.
19: Yes.
0: With that cherry tree question, and we talked about okay. You need to get an arborist to inject it. What all is involved in injecting a tree, and that puts it out of the reach of the typical homeowner? What's the process?
19: Well, once you get to a certain size of tree, there's no longer anything a homeowner could do to directly treat a tree. I mean, you just can't apply that much product. So what an arborist does is come in, and they will selectively drill cap holes. There are different technologies out there now. Some of them will apply chemical direct. Some of them will have a tube that slides in there that will fill up the tube. There are different methods depending on the technology that the arborist is using, and they will inject directly into the tree the needed application of chemical for the size of the tree. It's not something a homeowner will ever be able to do. It can be a little bit costly, but if you're trying to save a large tree, then it's always worth it. You know, you have to think about how expensive it is to take a tree down and how many years to regrow one. So in doing so, it is always suggested that if we have an issue that an arborist needs to be involved in, then we give them a call and see what they suggest.
0: Because they are professionals. They're up on all the professional manuals and seminars. They've got specialized equipment that would be impossible for the homeowner to buy.
19: Yeah.
0: They also have, I'm guessing, specialized chemicals that are not available to the homeowner for the most part. So,
19: You know, and we are lucky here in Central Kentucky. We are extremely blessed to have some of the best arborists in the state of Kentucky. Now, I will tell you, this is a subject that gets me a little bit of flack, but that I don't care, is when it comes to arborists, you get what you pay for. You know, you could hire some kid with a truck and trailer to come mulch your yard, but you don't want to do that for your arborist work. They are leaving the ground, and it is extremely dangerous. And one thing about it, humans and chainsaws don't bounce real well together.
0: Dude.
19: And so it is worth the peace of mind to make sure you're getting a vetted, bonded, you know, licensed arborist. And if you need a little peace of mind, ask for their POI, their certificate of insurance. And so that way you know you're protected and that they're protected at the same time.
0: Oh, absolutely. In fact, that's the point I was going to make. If you got Fred pulling up in his truck, he probably is not bonded, and if he falls out of the tree and doesn't bounce when he hits, he's going to sue you. So
19: exactly,
0: that's the reason you want the pro.
19: Nothing worse than the missus taking a bubble bath and a branch land through the ceiling right next to her. So let's make sure we're doing the appropriate stuff.
0: Okay, and we got a clarifying thing here as we're running out of time. It is a large cherry tree, so that 45 inch circumference, it's a bigger. How long does it last when you have a tree injected?
19: It depends on what product they're using. That is a question you can bring up with them. Different chemical companies and different products have different longevity. Majority of them are probably in a year basic, 6 months or a year. It just, again, have that conversation with your suggested arborist, and they will be able to assist you further in protecting that tree.
0: Like, for example, the emerald ash borer, you need to do that once a year, don't you?
19: Yeah. You know, emerald ash borer, even though, you know, we're pretty much, it's here to stay, and, you know, the ashes are pretty much gone at this point. The ones that are being kept alive, you know, the chemical, imichlorford, I think, is what we're applying. I can't remember.
0: Okay.
19: Chemical pretty much in all insecticides. And so in doing so, it doesn't take a lot. The only negative is once the tree gets big, you no longer can put enough chemical in the soil to soak up.
0: Real quick, we got about 10 seconds here. I put sod down a couple of weeks ago before all this rain. Do I still need to water it daily?
19: Oh, yeah. Sod needs to be watered. You know, you need to water sod for a good month. And then even after you stop watering, if we get into the heat of summer and we're not getting some type of precipitation every 3 or 4 days, it needs to be watered again.
0: Okay. Listen, we got to split. Bo, I'll see you on the other side of the news, okay?
19: Sounds good.
0: All right. 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
15: Making sure your kids get enough sleep. It's one of the most important things you can do for them as a parent, and yet it's often overlooked. Not only does sleep in the early years set the stage for mental and physical health, it also creates the foundation for how one sleeps later in life. That's according to the National Sleep Foundation. Now, that organization recommends 14 to 17 hours a night for newborns, 12 to 15 for infants, 11 to 14 for toddlers, 10 to 13 for preschoolers, and 9 to 11 for school-aged children. When it's age appropriate, start by talking to your kids about why sleep is important. It helps their body grow, helps their brains learn, helps their mood stay steady. Don't underestimate the importance of a routine. You can even narrate what you're doing step by step to help them along the way. I'm Dr. Sanjay Gupta, helping you live a better life.
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3: American injuries overseas. I'm Pam Husso, Fox News. American forces have reportedly been hurt in Kuwait after an Iranian strike. Fox's Madeline Rivera has details.
4: Bloomberg reports at least five Americans were hurt after Iran launched a ballistic missile towards a Kuwaiti airbase earlier this week. The missile was intercepted by Kuwaiti forces, but falling debris reportedly hit the Ali al-Salem airbase. Per Bloomberg, two MQ-9 Reaper drones were also seriously damaged in the incident. Meantime, a White House official telling Fox President Trump will only make a deal that is good for America and satisfies his red lines. Iran can never possess a nuclear weapon. The president has maintained his key asks, which not only includes preventing Iran from obtaining a nuclear weapon, he also demanded unrestricted shipping traffic in the Strait of Hormuz.
3: War Secretary Pete Hegseth has warned that military action is still on the table if a deal can't be reached. President Trump is scrapping plans for a big overhaul at the Kennedy Center following a judge's ruling.
6: President Trump says he has no interest in overseeing a major renovation of the Kennedy Center unless he is free to bring the institution back physically, financially, and artistically. In a social media post, the president says his administration will now return control of the performing arts venue back to Congress. The move follows a ruling by a federal judge in D.C. ordering President Trump's name to be removed from the Kennedy Center's facade, finding the center's board did not have the authority to unilaterally change the name. The judge also put on hold plans to close the center for 2 years during renovations. At the White House, Jared Halpern, Fox News.
3: Another federal judge has temporarily halted a weaponization fund to compensate people who claim to be targets of political investigations. 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
0: Great Lakes 18 Storm Tracker Forecast. Final weekend of May, final weekend of meteorological spring. Overall, not a bad one. Some clouds are around early, but more sunshine as we get into the afternoon. High temperatures will be in the upper 70s, low humidity too. Tonight, sky is fair. It's cool, mid-50s. Sunshine tomorrow. Could see some clouds late in the day, though. We'll be in the upper 70s, mostly sunny, mid-70s Monday. I'm Chief Meteorologist Bill Mack on Lexington's News, Traffic, and Weather Station. 97.3 FM WVLK.
5: Where right at the moment in beautiful downtown Lexington, we've still got kind of overcasty skies. Out to the west, looks like it's getting a little clearer, but here in downtown, it's overcast. Nothing on the radar, though, in the form of precipitation, which is good. We're at 67 degrees downtown right now at your official weather station, 97.3 FM, 590 AM, WVLK.

0: It is 9:05 on a Saturday morning. Hour number two of the Flower Power Hour is getting underway. Bo Spicer going to rejoin us in just a moment. But first, I want to tell you, telephone lines are open. If you have a question of a gardening nature you wish to ask Bo, phone number is 859-253-5959. You can also reach us on the Stuttgart Motors text line, 859-253-5959. 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And be sure to say hi to Mr. Bill and Ms. Elaine when you are out there. My name's Dave Kessling here in the studio, and rejoining us, as I mentioned, Bo Spicer. Good morning, Bo.
1: Good morning, Dave.
0: I tell you what, you told me last hour you were doing real good. Are you still doing real good?
1: Real good, real fine.
0: All right. A lot of caffeine?
1: Oh, all of it.
0: A lot of scritches on Lieutenant Dan?
1: All of them.
0: All right. Real good. So we're ready to go. We're ready to answer your questions. And all you got to do is...

0: then you go out to the sod farm the day you're going to lay it. If you go to a box store to buy sod, you've already messed up. That sod's been sitting there for days, and it's already dead. You're just buying a strip of dirt at that point. So then you go buy your sod at the sod farm. We're lucky to have some great sod farms in and around central Kentucky. And you take it home, and on this bare dirt, you start laying the sod. You do not want to moisten or wet that bare dirt. You will create the muddy mess of all muddy messes that you have to either drive, walk, or something like that on.
1: Okay.
0: Then you're going to lay your sod as fast as you can in a brick pattern. Brick pattern is key. That way the lines don't show as it grows in. You don't want racing stripes in your front yard.
1: Okay, so you alternate the strips. And how long are the strips?
0: Depends on who's cutting it. They have different sizes, but they're 9 square feet is what they work out to be. Okay. Majority of them are 4 or 5 foot long and 18 inches wide. Then at that point, once you do your alternating pattern or lay it like bricks, as I say, mm-hmm. you want to lay it down as fast as you can. You're usually getting you some good help if you're doing a large section. And lay it down as fast as you can. Then once you get to an area, you get an area laid, which hopefully you can do in 15, 20 minutes, that is big enough for you to put a sprinkler on it and not be soaking yourself or creating a mud pie, then you go ahead, you turn the water on instantly. So you're doing it in blocks where you do a big, you know, maybe it's a 30 by 30 or a 20 by 20 block. And then going back and doing it again and doing it again, doing it again. That is key to make sure that you're able to put those sprinklers on ASAP. Then, you can just keep on moving down the line and putting in the sprinklers as you go. The key here is that first day is to keep the water going. 45 minutes on every piece. What sprinklers to use? Of course, we like the big rainbow sprinklers. That's the one that we like because you can buy them where they cover different amount of square footages, and that square footage is printed right on the side of the box. So you kind of know, you can do some good, estimate numbers on how many garden hoses and sprinklers you're going to need. But as far as, how long you're going to water, and the answer is every day in the morning, preferably before sunlight, per 30 to 45 minutes per zone. You're going to soak all of it as you go.
1: Okay, and this has the effect of the sod itself has got dirt, if you will. It's got dirt material on the mm-hmm. bottom of it. That's what you're really trying to, you're doing two things at once. One is to get that so it kind of dissolves into the existing dirt and becomes one with the plot. And the other is, again, we talked about the little fine root hairs that are going out. That's to get them established as well, right?
0: Exactly. You're exactly right. So how do you know that you've put down the appropriate amount of water? Well, what you want to do is if you put down the sod or somebody else put down the sod, as you're watering, let's say you water for 30 minutes, you're going to go find a random corner of that sod, and you're going to pull it back a little bit. If you pull it back and under the sod is dry, then you have not watered it long enough at all. And you're going to turn the water back on. If you pull the sod back and the dirt underneath is wet, then you have got a good start. And you use your finger scratching that dirt a little bit and make sure that, you know, maybe a half inch deep is wet also. That is what you want. That is the situation, and that's going to give you a good foundation for your sod.
1: And again, that's the process of melting the sod into the existing turf that you got out there, the existing soil. And that's yep. how you're going to have success. Anything less than that, and you're just throwing quarters on the lawn, right?
0: That's right. Just wasting the water bill.
1: Now, here's the question is I've got a kind of, and I'm going to leave this a little vague, I've got kind of a big spot in my lawn. What's the debate between just throwing seed down there, scratching up seed, or putting the sod down?
0: To be honest, your level of care. You can go scrape the area up, apply the seed,

0: draw water, and then be good to go. Now, with that being said, if you're like, I want this to be fixed and fixed instantly and look great, then we're going to dedicate the the time and the effort and the energy to putting the sod down, and you'll get instant results.
1: Okay, now when you go out to the sod farm, how much is there a minimum amount that you have to buy?
0: Well, give the sod company a call, see what they say. Sometimes, they'll say, hey, you need to buy this amount, or no, we'll sell it to you by the piece, but they're for different cost than buying a pallet. You know, you just need to call them, and do note there are two or three sod farms in and around Lexington, and just see what they say.
1: Okay. Now, one last question here, then we're going to move on. We've got some things coming in on the text line. And by the way, if you want to text us in a message or give us a call, 859-253-5959 is our phone number. And you can also reach us on the text line at 859-253-5959. Question I've got about the sod here is, we talk an awful lot when we're doing the seeding. You've got the 5-blend fescue mix. Does that make a difference when you're buying sod, whether it's going to be out in the front yard in full sun all day, or if the area is going to be along the side of your house that only gets afternoon sun? Is there a difference in the sods?
0: Well, I give this, that's a conversation to have with the sod company and what they are growing and cutting at that time. They'll be able to tell you more in detail of exactly what product they have and if it fits your need.
1: Okay, so in other words, that is something you need to take into consideration as well, right?
0: Exactly. Now, the one thing, the one thing people do all the time to sod farms, and don't ever do it, I mean, it's ask what type of grass seed they're throwing down. They're just going to tell you fescue is what they're going to tell you. Majority of the time, it is their own proprietary blend that they want to keep a secret, because if it's giving them great results, they don't want their competitors to know exactly what they're doing.
1: Right.
0: So don't. Yeah. If you call and just hound them, because I've had customers who are like, well, they won't tell me. I'm like, okay, that's their business. They don't, they're protecting their entity.
1: That's like going to Atlanta, Georgia, and asking the Coca-Cola people, oh, by the way, what do you put in this stuff? They're not going to tell you, right?
0: Yeah. No, it's their own. They're doing a blended fescue, and that's all you need to know.
1: All right. Can you top a tomato plant that is not filling out? Will that force it?
0: There are some DIY things online that you can look up as far as pinching tomatoes as they grow to create a smaller, more bushier plant. Does it work? Yeah, it definitely works, but is it something that I suggest? I've never had too much success with it, but some people do it every year. Tons of DIY stuff. Just give her the old Googlers, and it'll pop right up.
1: Okay. So, I mean, there's some things that are valid on the Internet, and some things, hopping around the tomato plant on one foot, probably not going to do you any good, is it?
0: Yeah. Exactly. No secret dances.
1: Even if it's a rain dance, not going to work. We're going to go to the phone lines now and say good morning to Dee. How are you? Hello? You're on the air.
2: Hello?
1: Yes, you're on the air. Go ahead.
2: Is it for me, Diane?
1: Diane, it is you. Go for it.
2: Okay. A friend of mine gave me a bag full of daffodil bulbs. When do I plant those?
0: Daffodils can be planted in the fall. Anything that blooms in the spring gets planted in the fall, and vice versa. If you want to keep them in a cool, dry spot for sure throughout the season, make sure you're putting them in a paper bag or a cardboard box or something like that that does not hold moisture, and you will be good to go.
1: Thank you for your call.
0: Thank you.
1: Appreciate you. Time right now, 9:18 on a Saturday morning. And, Bo, we're going to take a break. We're going to do this. We're going to do that. And we're going to do some of the other. And then we're going to be back. Does that sound like a plan to you?
0: Sounds great to me.
1: All right, buddy. I'll see you on the other side. All right?
0: All right.
1: All right. Time right now is 9:18, as I mentioned. Our phone lines are open, 859-253-5959. 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It's going to be partly sunny with a high near 80 degrees. Tonight, mostly cloudy with a low around 54. Tomorrow, Sunday, going to be mostly sunny with a high near 79. And then on Monday, a slight chance of morning showers. Otherwise, going to be mostly sunny with a high near 79 degrees. Right at the moment, we've still got kind of that overcasty thing going. There's a little bit of blue showing through here and there, but it's kind of cloudy at the moment. The radar doesn't indicate any precipitation, though, so that's good. 67 degrees downtown at your official weather station, 97.3 FM, WVLK.
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11: A better life with Dr. Sanjay Gupta.
12: How often do you stop to wonder whether you should share something that's revealing, maybe even embarrassing, with a partner, a friend, or even your boss? In her new book called Revealing, The Underrated Power of Oversharing, behavioral scientist Leslie John says doing just that can help you deepen relationships that are vital to your life. We need people to trust us in order to get things like love, friendship, and career success. That's what she told us. When you make yourself vulnerable by revealing something sensitive, it does make other people trust you. In turn, when you ask someone to reveal something about themselves, showing that interest will generally lead someone to like you more. Why? Because people like to be asked about themselves, she says. It also signals that they are discriminating and choosy, but in a good way. I'm Dr. Sanjay Gupta, helping you live a better life.
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1: 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You have a variety of them still, but it's kind of getting, you need to get them in the ground like Toot Sweet, don't you?
0: Well, we still got a great selection of vegetable crop. Come and see us. If you do any type of mid-season gardening, we have got you supplied up and ready to go. And that's at both locations. Chip's got a good supply, and so do I at Lansdowne. Still got great varieties, and they are still $1.25 while supplies last. When they're gone, they're gone. We won't be bringing any more in. We won't be restocking any. They look great right now, like I said, if you need them, you better come get them because they will not be lasting much longer.
1: No, and as a matter of fact, again, that's the point I'm trying to make is you need to get those bad boys in the ground like Toot Sweet, right?
0: Yeah, the limitation that you really run into is the availability. At some point, you know, it's just not available. I have people coming in looking for broccoli and cabbage and things like that. Well, broccoli and cabbage aren't available unless you're doing it on your own right now. Mm-hmm. And the ones that are there are probably something grown in the South and brought in through, you know, a company like Bonide or something like that, and not local. The local guys have already shut off their operations and I'm sure to restock before they did. And so we will have you supplied up until they're gone.
1: And the thing about it is there's kind of a weird little clock calendar thing. We were talking about biological clocks. And you just, if you're putting stuff in the ground right now, you're right on the edge of that clock to get it to where it is going to mature enough to provide for you in the fall when it's time to harvest. It needs a certain amount of time to do its thing, doesn't it?
0: Exactly. Well, look up, you know, the thing to take into consideration there is look into the variety of tomato. Usually on the tag, it'll say X amount of days to maturity. And then you can just do math from today's date on up. Now everybody's like, well, I'm going to, you know, take 10 days or 14 days away because the plant's, you know, this tall. And that's fine. Normally I just say just count from the day on. That way you're a little surprised when you get when you're getting tomatoes earlier. So if it's a, let's say it's a 90 tomato, you know, it's 3 months, but there are some early varieties that are 50, 60 day tomatoes. So just do the math and that'll get you where you need to be to see if you still have time for that variety.
1: Of course, now the thing about it is the plants that you have in the flats, I mean, the clock has already started to run on those. So, I mean, it's like, you know, when they say it takes 90 days to produce, well, you know, they're already sprouted. They're already up to a certain height. So, you know, the clock is already running. So that 90 is minus the time that you've had to have them pop up, right?
0: Yeah, you could take 2 or 3 weeks off of that number and still be comfortable to maturity if you're buying existing plants.
1: Okay. In a flat, and again, you've got a good price on your flats, don't you?
0: Yeah, $1.25 for tomato plants, veggie plants of all sorts. That includes peppers. There's tons of jalapenos left. Peppers, cucumbers.
1: I'm not familiar
0: eggplant.
1: Yeah, I'm not familiar with yeah.
0: It's a South African vegetable.
1: Okay, I got you.
0: So, I mean, there's cucumbers, eggplants, there's stuff like that, tons of them. So just come see us.
1: Do have a question that came in on the text line. Do you have tomatillo plants?
0: There was some tomatillos back there last time I looked. That doesn't mean that they'll be there by the time you get there, but they were there.
1: All right. That sounds familiar, but I am not that familiar. What is a tomatillo?
0: Tomatillos are what they make salsa verde out of.
1: Ah, okay. So they are a little bit on the spicy side, huh?
0: No. So it's a tomato. It's a tomato. It's an orange-filled tomato.
1: Okay.
0: It's in the tomato family, I guess. It's a nightshade. But it's a tomato that has a husk on it is the best way to put it.
1: Okay. Real juicy or not?
0: When they're cooked right, they're delicious. It's not one you're just going to go pick up and eat as it sets. You've got to cook it and make something out of it.
1: Okay.
0: People love them.
1: So you
0: make salsa verde out of it.
1: Okay. So you think you might have a few, huh?
0: Yeah, there was about a trade left, but they sell fast.
1: Okay, real good. We are coming up against a break, so I've got to ask you this question real quickly. We've been talking about sod at the top of the hour and a little bit last hour. When do you mow the sod? When does it need its first haircut?
0: Well, usually within 10 days, 10 to 14 days, going in there and doing its first haircut. You don't want it to get aggressively tall. If you do that, you're really going to mess things up. But it's okay to skip at least one mow on it, and then once it gets where it's not getting sucked up into the blades, you're good to go.
1: All right. Now, the question is if you're putting the amount of water on it that you have recommended, does that make it too mushy to mow, or is it a case you mow it in the, or you water it in the morning, let it soak in, and then late evening or late afternoon, you mow it, give it a chance soak in?
0: One of the neat things that'll happen, and if you've ever put sod down or had sod put down, you know what I'm talking about, is when you first start watering, the first few days, when you walk on it, it's like, you know, walking on foam. It's real squishy.
1: Yeah.
0: But as those fibrous roots start to take hold into the soil underneath, the soil will firm up like normal, regular soil that you're used to walking on. And at that point, yes, what I would do is water in the morning, mow in the evening.
1: Okay.
0: And that's going to give you the results that you're after.
1: So you don't have the big gooshy wheel marks in it, right?
0: You got it.
1: Okay. Tell you what we're going to do. We're going to take a caffeination break for you so that you can become much more caffeinated. Is that a good idea?
0: Sounds amazing.
1: Okay. We're going to be back with Bo Spicer on the other side here. 97.3 FM, 590 AM, WVLK's Flower Power Hours. 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
14: Here's your LX18 Storm Tracker forecast. Final weekend of May, final weekend of meteorological spring. Overall, not a bad one. Some clouds are around early, but more sunshine as we get into the afternoon. High temperatures will be in the upper 70s, low humidity too. Tonight, sky is fair. It's cool, mid-50s. Sunshine tomorrow. Could see some clouds late in the day, though. We'll be in the upper 70s. Mostly sunny, mid-70s Monday. I'm Chief Meteorologist Bill Mack on Lexington's News, Traffic, and Weather Station. 97.3 FM, WVLK.
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1: 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We still got the overcast skies. We got 67 degrees, but nothing on the radar in the form of precipitation. And we've got Bo Spicer, don't we?
0: Yes.
18: That was a little delayed. Let's try that again. And we've got Bo Spicer.
0: Hola.
18: You're messing with me now. Quit it.
0: Yeah. All right. Yeah.
18: I'm going to put Ellen on the line, and don't mess with her because she's a nice lady. Right. Good morning, Ellen.
19: Hey, how you doing today?
0: Good.
19: That's what I want to hear. I've got one question that's been really bugging me. I have a Snowball viburnum. I've had it in for 3 years, and it's growing beautifully, but I have never had a flower. And I'm wondering, it doesn't get that much sun. I'm wondering if I have it in the wrong place.
18: All right, Bo.
0: Do you trim it in the fall?
18: Oh, there you are. Okay. You were fading out, right, Bo.
0: Oh, there you go. Do you trim it in the fall, or do you leave it alone?
19: I haven't touched it.
0: All right. Then that's telling me that it's not getting enough sun. Majority of those viburnums are going to need full sun, or at least a day one way or the other. And if it's not getting that, then the answer is it's not getting enough sun. I would pop him up, put him in a better location, water him, stay on top of it, keep him happy and healthy, and you should see some change here really fast.
19: Yeah, that's what I thought. Now, I won't do that until the fall or even next spring, but when I do it, can I trim it back pretty good because I don't want it to be in shock?
0: Well, you know, it depends on how big it is. Trimming it back would actually cause it to go into even more shock than just transplanting it by itself.
19: Oh, okay. Okay. All right. Well, would it be better in the spring or in the fall to do this?
0: It would not matter.
19: Oh, really?
0: Yep, it's completely up to you.
19: All right. That sounds like what I thought it was, but I needed an expert opinion. Thank you very much.
0: Thank you.
18: And if you're going to be digging there, be sure to check out the Root Slayer shovels, right?
0: That's right.
19: That's right.
0: The Root Slayer shovel, we got them in, they're just ergonomic shovels that we have there at both locations.
18: And they're real dandy for making big holes in the dirt, I guarantee you.
19: Interesting.
0: That's right.
18: So if you haven't seen them, stop by the Flower Power Shop.
19: All right. Thank you so much.
18: Ellen, you have a fantastic day, will you?
19: All right. Bye-bye.
18: Bye-bye now. Time right now is 9:35, and then that's really the kind of deal. If you're going to be doing some transplanting, you really want to think about those Root Slayers, don't you?
0: You know, the Root Slayer is a great company. They make a great product, and we're proud to have them for sale in our locations. You know, it's one of those things. It's a shovel that you'll buy one for the rest of your life, and they're not the cheapest shovel. They're going to be in that $75, $85 range, but it'll be the last one you ever need. And they stand behind that by doing a limited warranty on them. And I've had no complaints at all on them.
18: In fact, I'd take it a step further. Not only are you not going to wear it out, the shovel, you're gonna find you're not as worn out when you're digging, because this thing is a monster. It will do a lot of work for you without you necessarily putting in as much work as you would with some other kind of shovel.
0: Exactly. 100%. The way they're made ergonomically, the way that the handles are shaped, the way the blade is shaped, everything around it creates a nice and easy dig for you. So check them out.
18: All right. And you've got them at both stores?
0: At both stores.
18: Okay.
0: And in many different models.
18: I was going to mention there, you do have not only the shovels, but they have other implements of gardening that you can buy that are of the same quality, correct?
0: You're correct. We have trowels and small spades. Short shovels, long shovels, just come see us. We'll show you the whole gamut of them.
18: Okay. And once again, what are your locations and your hours today?
0: All right. We've got two great locations. Go see the Chifter down at Lily of the Valley. He's located just 6 miles south of Lexington off Vince Road. That's where the Wawa is. You're going to turn left on the Wawa And that's going to take you out about a mile, a little less than a mile, and he'll be there on the left. Go see him, Lily in the Valley, 2269 Vince Road. And then come see us at in the Lansdowne Shops. That's right there in front of Malone's and Drake's on Texas Creek inside the Circle. We're there 11 to 7 today, or I'm sorry, 9 to 7 today, 11 to 5 tomorrow.
18: Okay, and not to be a nudge, but it's 7/10 of a mile down Vince Road. So
0: there you go.
18: What can I tell you? What's the name of the Bermuda grass killer you have to put in your landscape that doesn't kill the bushes?
0: Oh, over the top. It has not come in yet. I've ordered it twice, but it has not made its way back into us. But it's called Over the Top, and it's a great product. Kills grassy weeds, Bermuda grass, crabgrass. It'll also kill fescue, but it'll leave your plants alone. So let's not spray that in the lawn, but in your landscape, it does absolute wonders.
18: Now, here is the question: that one shot on Bermuda grass, it is a monster, and if you can get rid of it in one shot, good. If you can't, well, just expect it to be a little bit of a chore, right?
0: Well, if you're using this over-the-top product, the thing you need to do first is sit down and read the label. The one thing in the label is it will tell you is that it is a slow kill. It'll take 10 to 14 days to kill it out. But in doing so, it's gone, and then it kills it down to the root, and away it goes. So it's worth the time. And do read the label again, because you can only use that product 3 times a year at a spaced interval.
18: Ooh.
0: You need to know all this information before mm-hmm. you just go out there and start willy-nilly and spraying stuff.
18: Okay. So once again, we've talked about that in the past, too, is just because one application makes you feel good, putting down a second application that's not directly instructed for, not maybe so good.
0: Yeah, it can be detrimental for sure.
18: And you know, you might even have some buildup, some chemicals you use. If you put down too much, you can start getting a little bit of buildup in your soil, which is really bad, because that's hard to get rid of, isn't it?
0: The only thing that gets rid of it in the soil is time. And depending on the level to which you have some of these chemicals in the soil in quantities, if you are doing inappropriate applications, that time could be years. So make sure you read that label. I cannot preach that. Pretty much any question that I have ever answered on the radio could be found in the instruction book. They make sure that it is a thorough book and detailed. And so make sure you read that label.
18: Because if you don't succeed, they're the ones in hot water, because they're not going to sell right. any more of it to you if you're not succeeding. So they want you to succeed, which is good.
0: Yep.
18: Now, some of these things, now, you were talking earlier about, and we were talking earlier, about the way that the rain came in the deluge, and that mm-hmm. is making the weeds like firecrackers, just bang, they're right. going off all over.
0: Yep. Well,
18: question
0: yep.
18: is in some places, like in sidewalks where you've got a weed coming up between the panels of your sidewalk, you know, down the little mm-hmm. cracks.
0: Yep.
18: Some of these established weed killers, can you get by with maybe something a little bit more specific, since that's kind of a weird shaped thing? Like, I'm thinking maybe the boiling water routine on it, is that going to work, or do you need to go with the heavier gun?
0: Well, you know, it really just depends on the level to which effort you want to put in. Yeah, you can do boiling water, but you have to boil the water, and then you have to walk through the house, through the yard, down to the sidewalk, carrying a pan full of boiling water. Sounds a little bit too sketchy to me.
18: Okay.
0: White vinegar works. Pure white vinegar works, but you do have to be careful with white vinegar. It can, over time, corrode things, so overuse of it on hard surfaces, concrete, rock, things like that, the acidity in there can be corrosive. And then the chemical thing, you know, if you're doing some type of chemical, there are other options out there, or many options out there. You just need to make sure, like I just said, that you're spraying at the appropriate level at the appropriate time and not overdoing it.
18: Okay. So even if it's the cracks in the sidewalk, which are, you know, for some reason they really attract weeds and grass, you can still get to them with the chemical application, and that's kind of what you're saying is the best shot there for that, right?
0: That is exactly what I'm saying.
18: All right. What about, I'm old enough to remember when you had the old dandelion diggers, which were pretty much just a straight piece of metal, had a little bit of a V-shaped cutter end on it that wasn't very big. That the idea is you sit there and you cut down on the dandelion and you get it in one shot and then just pull up the decapitated plant. Can you use something like that to get after some of these weeds in weird locations, like in the cracks?
0: Yeah, definitely. They still sell them. They're still out there, and there's different forms of them. Can you use them? For sure. I mean, it's more hands-on. Some people like going that route and that method, but it's not an issue at all if that's your preferred take on it.
18: Okay, now, I'll just call it a digger because that's essentially what it is.
0: Yep.
18: How effective are the diggers really? I mean, you get in it, dandelion. Let's just use that for an example. I mean, you get satisfaction chopping that little booger down, but is it with the nature of dandelion and some of these other weeds? Are you really getting rid of it, or are you just doing a cosmetic deal and the thing will come back?
0: No, you're really getting rid of it. The only difference is the time vested. Do you want to put in the extra time of doing that, or do you want to spray? It's completely up to you. You'll get the same results. One of them is just going to be done now, and you'll have to do it more often. But then you have spraying, which will take care of it all at one time. So
18: okay.
0: It's just completely up to you.
18: If you are digging out the weeds, do you want to compost those, or do you want to put those in the Herbie or some other way to make sure that they don't get back out?
0: No, just wherever you want to put them. The big thing with those is not letting them go to seed.
18: Okay. And the idea here is, believe it or not, because of the heat it generates, a compost pile actually does provide a certain level of sterilization for the material in it, doesn't it?
0: It does. But the thing is, you know, there are very few people who actually have compost piles anymore.
18: Okay.
0: You know, that's a thing of the past. We are in that urban situation now. Now, I'm not saying they don't exist. There's people listening right now that have them, and they're like, well, I have them. But compared to the number of gardeners or the number of homeowners who are doing something, compost piles or compost bins, they're moving their way out.
18: Okay.
0: If you're throwing it in the Lenny, perfect. That's a great place for it to be. If it'll be just fine. Like I said, the big note, don't let it go to seed.
18: All right. We're going to take a break. We got to take a break. We got a lot of business to do, but I'm going to hit you with this real quick. Can laundry detergent water kill weeds and grass?
0: Yeah, in grass, I wouldn't do it. I would not do it. There's so many unknown chemicals in there that you're applying to the soil.
18: Yeah.
0: Let's not do that.
18: Plus, it might linger longer than you think it might, right?
0: That's right. We don't want to build that up.
18: I got you. Bo, I'm going to be back with our final session in just a moment, and I'm expecting you to be fully caffeinated at that time. Can you do that?
0: I'm already there. I'm just waiting for you to get here.
18: All right. I'll see you in a minute. This is 97.3 FM, WVLK, Lexington, 947, on a Saturday morning, 67 degrees, downtown.
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1: .9 49 the time on a Saturday morning, 67 degrees downtown under, I'm calling them overcast skies. And this is the final segment of this Saturday morning's Flower Power Hours with Bo Spicer. But Bo, never you fear, you're here Monday through Friday with Jack Patty at about 8:20. And of course, here on Saturdays from 8 until 10. And real quickly, your store is open today, is it not?
0: It is. The stores are in full swing, and man, they are looking pretty. We're glad to get this rain, and we're glad to get this weather. This is the weather we've been waiting all May for. Wish we'd have got it earlier, but we didn't, so we're going to enjoy it while it's here. That being said, Vince Road down there at Lily of the Valley, looking absolutely amazing. Greenhouse is absolutely packed full with beautiful color. The hydrangeas are flushing out. The boxwoods are killer. So we are packed up there. And then on top of that, you got Lansdowne Shopping Center right there in front of Malone's and Drake's on Takes Creek inside the circle. And we're staying very diligent and getting everything nice and pretty and taken care of. So it is a beautiful day to get out there and do some planting.
1: Okay, your hours today, real quick. We got a bunch of things to do here.
0: All right, we're open 9 to 7 today and 11 to 5 tomorrow, and that's at both locations. So you just come out and see us, and we will get you taken care of.
1: Sounds good. We're going to try and catch up with these last questions here. How thick should the mulch be around my tomato plants to keep the weeds out?
0: So the big thing with that is, if you're mulching your tomato plants, that's great. The big thing is don't overdo it. Half inch at best.
1: Okay.
0: So that's the amount.
1: That's it. All right. What do you recommend putting on your lawn for clover and mushrooms right now with all the rain and also extra weeds in the lawn?
0: It just really depends. There's tons of products out there that you can apply that will stop your weeds. It just really depends on what program you like to use as far as weed program and spray. This time of year, I'm thinking we need to be doing some liquid application or something of that nature to keep them. We're past being able to do granule application.
1: Okay. And the clover and the mushrooms, nothing really you can do about mushrooms, is there?
0: No. Mushrooms you can just take off. That's all you got to do is just take them off, kick them with your foot, whatever it might be, and that'll be it.
1: If you hit them with the lawnmower, though, isn't that going to spew the spores all over the place or not?
0: It can. It definitely can, for sure, depending on where they're at in their life cycle.
1: Okay. And the thing about mushrooms is mushrooms are kind of an indicator that something else is going on in your lawn, for the most part.
0: They are a sign of some type of decomposition going on in the lawn, and so they're something they're breaking down, and they're just the spores are living off it.
1: Yep, kind of like maybe a dead root from a tree that may have been gone for 3 or 4 years. Its memory lives on, and the mushrooms are remembering it. So that's kind of
0: That's kind of exactly what it is.
1: How is Lieutenant Dan doing?
0: Oh, Dan's living his best life. He doesn't have bad days. He just has some days that he gets more scratches than others. So he is absolutely amazing.
1: Okay. Here is an interesting situation. It says, I use Pine Sol on my weeds. But you've got some weird chemistry in that thing, and you don't want that weird chemistry to build up in your soil, do you?
0: You don't. And here's what I tell everybody. This is, you never use a chemical for anything but its intended purposes. Pine Sol, though we call it a cleaner, is by design a chemical. So only use it for the designated purpose.
1: Mm-hmm. So it's kind of it's kind of a combination cleaner and disinfectant. That's how they sell it. And the cleaner part is bad enough, which is actually a surfactant. And we don't want to get into the complex chemistry of that, but the sanitizer it's, be honest, trust me on this one. It's a chemical soup, and it's.
0: Yep, no bueno.
1: No bueno. Es muy bueno. Es muy malo. See?
0: Muy malo.
1: All right. I had a thing about the what type of mulch is best for keeping weeds out of your garden. Oh, do you want to go with pine needle mulch or something weird, or just plain old mulch going to do it?
0: Well, mulch, any type of mulch is great, and not necessarily in a garden.
1: Okay.
0: I get this question all the time, and I kind of beat around the bush about it. I know we're going to run out of time, but, you know, mulch in a garden, it has to break down. You're putting wood material into that area. So sometimes a weed barrier works a lot better than mulch ever dreamed of working. Take a weed barrier, they're 3 foot wide, run it out through your garden, go through there, cut holes, plant your plant in the holes. There's no weeds the rest of the year.
1: All right, that sounds good. Once again, your locations are?
0: We got two great locations, 2269 Vince Road. Go see the Chipster at Lily of the Valley. He'll get you taken care of. And then Lansdowne in the Lansdowne Shopping Center right there in front of Malone's and Drake's on Cakes Creek. Inside the circle.
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0: We're open now until 7 and then 11 to 5 tomorrow.
1: Sounds good. Listen, Bo, I want you to behave yourself, all right? Can you do that for me?
0: Sounds great.
1: All right. And stay caffeinated.
0: That's right.
1: All right. I'll see you next week, big guy.
0: All right. Bye.
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11: 20 years ago, the average attention span was about 2.5 minutes. Today, it's just 47 seconds. Pretty disconcerting. That's according to new research out of UC Irvine. But really, this isn't our fault, at least not entirely. We can blame technology and the world around us. Attention, it turns out, is not an unlimited resource. You only have so much of it to give. Start paying more attention to what times of the day you seem to be at your mental peak. Try to knock out the more complicated stuff during that time. It's also important to take breaks every so often so you can more easily lock in when you're trying to concentrate. One expert said, even trying to visualize where you want to end your day with everything all wrapped up or with tons left to do, that can act as a real motivator. I'm Dr. Sanjay Gupta, helping you live a better life.
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15: There's no word yet. I'm Paul Stevens, Fox News. President Trump still looking to make a final determination, quote unquote, on that proposed ceasefire extension with Iran.
17: It does remain unclear at the moment whether Iran has indeed agreed to the president's key asks, and that includes Iran's commitment to never obtain a nuclear weapon. President Trump also demanded unrestricted shipping traffic in the Strait of Hormuz and the removal of mines in the waterway. And regarding Iran's highly enriched uranium, the president says the stockpile will be unearthed by the United States, which it is agreed is the only country along with China with the mechanical capability of doing so in close coordination and conjunction with the Islamic Republic of Iran, plus the International Atomic Energy Agency, and destroyed.
15: And that's Fox's Madeleine Rivera in D.C., Iran's parliament speaker, in a posting on X writing, quote, "We do not gain concessions through talks, but through missiles," unquote. Both sides would be required to discuss the destruction of Iran's enriched nuclear uranium within the 60-day ceasefire. Two federal judges, meantime, blocking President Trump in two different situations.
27: A federal judge ruled that the administration cannot move any money for the time being into the $1.8 billion weaponization fund, which is meant to pay out people who think they have been victimized by the federal government. Then, a separate federal judge ruled that President Trump's name has to come off the Trump Kennedy Center, and the administration cannot move forward with planned renovations that would close the center for 2 years. And that is too much for the president. In a very long post, he concludes with this: "I have instructed the Department of Commerce to make all necessary arrangements with Congress to allow a full and complete transfer of this institution, giving them the responsibility for its operation, maintenance, and management."
15: And that is Fox's Peter Ducey at the White House. 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
2: Lean right here. 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
3: Here's your LX18 Storm Tracker forecast. Final weekend of May. Final weekend of meteorological spring. Overall, not a bad one. Some clouds are around early, but more sunshine as we get into the afternoon. High temperatures will be in the upper 70s. Low humidity, too. Tonight, sky is fair. It's cool, mid-50s. Sunshine tomorrow. Could see some clouds late in the day, though. We'll be in the upper 70s. Mostly sunny, mid-70s Monday. I'm Chief Meteorologist Bill Mack on Lexington's News, Traffic, and Weather Station. 97.3 FM, WVLK.
5: Four or 10:05 on a Saturday. 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Engineered to be the best. And we'll check in with the best of the rest. It's Tommy Baker. Good morning, Tommy.
16: Good morning.
5: How you doing?
16: Is everything good in the studio?
5: Where did you go? Oh, do I have you? Okay, there you are.
16: Okay, you got me? Hello? Hello.
5: We'll check back in with Tommy in just a minute. Seems like we're having some technical difficulties. And there he is right there. We'll try it one more time. Good morning. Check hey, one, check morning. Two. Do I have you?
16: Yeah. Good morning again. How are you doing this morning?
5: All right.
16: Are you there?
5: I'm here.
16: Okay, good. All right, now we got all that settled. everything going good in the studio?
5: Obviously not. I'm having some gremlins in the headphones or in the soundboard or something, but we got it all straightened out now. I can hear you. I've got you. And the show can commence.
16: Can commence with that. Okay, well, that's good. We have some beautiful weather here. I am taking control of the studio here on the front porch. Don't want any distracting sounds. So
5: sounds good.
16: My neighbor has lost most of his chickens to a fox.
5: Oh, man, I hate hearing that. But, you know, yeah. like you said last week, circle of life.
16: That's exactly right.
5: Yeah.
16: So So anyway, we're sitting here on the front porch. I do have a guest with me this morning.
5: Perfect.
16: I'm going to call him a friend, even though we just kind of met, although we may have met 20 years ago,
0: probably.
16: Long time ago. And I didn't make that connection.

0: The, you know, they're, these guys are trained, just like the like Danny Eads, the fire chief for the county. You know, they're trained in what they do. They know that's their job. They live that, so they can pass some of that information along to the public. So, and if you've got any questions specifically for Matt on what you should do or how you should do something, give us a call. We're open to take any calls or texts that you can do, that you want to do. So we're going to jump right into it right now. Matt, just give us a brief introduction, first of all, about yourself, how you got into it, and then the kinds of things that that you all do as the sheriff's department.
1: I'm a graduate of West Jesmond High School, 2007. I then went on to the graduate from the University of Kentucky with a degree in agricultural communications. So I worked there in agriculture for a couple years, and I've always wanted to pursue a job in law enforcement. So I began that career in the beginning of 2015. So since then, I've worked for the Jesmond County Sheriff's Office. I've worked in criminal investigations. I've worked on patrol, and it's definitely given me a pretty large insight of how everything works. What a lot of people don't know is, and I get this question a lot, is what's the difference between the police department and the sheriff's office? Well, the sheriff's office is going to be your a law enforcement agency, just like the police department. We also do a handful of other activities. So we are one of our two biggest jobs. We're the official tax collector of the county. So, for example, our office took in approximately $73 million in property taxes this past year. We are the officers of the court, so we have to handle everything in the court system, from court security to the bailiffs and all of that. We're responsible for transporting inmates and prisoners to court. We are responsible for all the evictions. So if you've got a landlord that wants to evict a tenant, the sheriff's office is involved in that process. We handle all the concealed carries. If you want to get your concealed carry permit through the Kentucky State Police, you will pick up your license and do all that through your county sheriff. We serve approximately 300 civil papers a month. Those are civil papers regarding unpaid bills or subpoenas for court appearances, anything like that. Another thing the sheriff's office does is vehicle inspections. So we, if you buy a vehicle from out of state, all these car lots in Jesmond County, if they buy a vehicle from out of state, the sheriff's office has to do a VIN inspection on that vehicle, where we compare it to the title of the vehicle, make sure all that is accurate. And we do roughly about 500 of those a month as well. So those are just a couple of things that the sheriff's office does that a lot of people don't realize goes on. Plus, we have to police out in the county as well.
0: And you all have a big area. I mean, the police basically stay within city limits,
1: Correct.
0: But you all do the cities as well as you're just—it's just like the entire county. It's
1: Yeah,
0: yours.
1: we have to handle it all.
0: What about any jurisdiction if you're out of the county?
1: So there's no—I mean, if we're driving on Main Street in Nicholsville and we see a traffic infraction, we are allowed to stop and enforce that traffic infraction if we need to. And a lot of our paper services are in the city as well. So we have a deputy, that's all he does is serve civil papers in the county and in the city both.
0: Okay, now what about outside of the county though?
1: So we
0: What are
1: have
0: your all's?
1: no jurisdiction outside of the county unless we have got a crime that has been committed. Let's just hypothetically say we have a very high crime offense that has occurred in Jesmond, and our policy allows us to pursue into Garrett County.

0: would notify Garrett County that we're coming in on said pursuit, and then they would take over the pursuit. We would still continue in. So we have a thing in Kentucky. It's called backups, and it's multi-agency, multi-county agreement that we can go into another county and police, but that county law enforcement has to be present with us.
1: Okay.
0: If that makes sense.
1: Sure, sure.
0: Yeah.
1: But so if you're vacationing in Western Kentucky, mm-hmm. you basically don't have any authority.
0: Correct.
1: To do anything.
0: Correct, yes.
1: Okay. But I'm sure as citizens, you all are going to do what's needed,
0: mm-hmm.
1: no matter where you are.
0: Yeah.
1: Assist somebody in whatever that can be, wherever your needs would be.
0: If it's plausible for us to act, I know a lot of us have been in Lexington, or we've been somewhere and we may be behind a suspected drunk driver, or we may see something, we're going to call it in and just let those local law enforcement know.
1: Okay, all right. So you all, are you allowed to use your cruisers? Are they your personal cars? How does that work? If you go into Fayette County shopping, do you drive your cruiser?
0: Absolutely not. Our policy, we are allowed to drive our cruisers anywhere in the county, even if we're off duty. And some people don't agree with that, and I understand that. But all this is providing more and more observation from criminals that there's more cars out, they're more visible at the grocery store, they're more visible out places. But no, we are allowed to drive our cruisers anywhere in the county if we're off. Some of us do, some of us don't.
1: I think it's a very good idea.
0: Yeah.
1: Police presence. Now, I guess if I was a criminal, I wouldn't like
0: correct
1: to see police around watching mm-hmm. what I'm doing. I don't look at it as you're watching me. You're there and you're around. If something's needed,
0: mm-hmm.
1: you are the servant. You are there to help people,
0: yeah.
1: and so I think it's a wonderful idea to show a large presence. Just makes me feel a whole lot safer.
0: It does.
1: You know,
0: the only issue I normally don't drive mine. The only issue is people see us driving and say, well, I'm going to the gym to work, do a quick workout or something, and there's this guy running a red light in front of us. Well, here I am in a cruiser. I have no vest on. I have no, radio. I'm dressed to go work out. So we have to be mindful of those situations. Like, if we're driving that, people are going to expect us to act in certain situations. And if we don't, it's going to also make us look bad.
1: Okay, so I hadn't thought of it that way.
0: Some
1: yeah.
0: of the things that we have to take and consider driving that if we're off work.
1: And I'm sure
0: we have to act.
1: Yeah, of course, every time you're driving along, or we're driving along and somebody blatantly runs a stoplight,
0: mm-hmm.
1: the first thing out of somebody's mouth is, where are the police when you need them?
0: Exactly.
1: So, I hadn't thought of that, mm-hmm. but I can understand why you all have to take safety precautions for yourselves.
0: Mm-hmm.
1: You can't just pull somebody over because you're out in your car and you saw something happen.
0: Mm-hmm.
1: Because you have to be prepared yourself.
0: Correct.
1: to yep. take on that responsibility. But I'm sure, correct me if I'm wrong,
0: mm-hmm.
1: if it was something severe, you're going to stop.
0: Mm-hmm.
1: You're going to stop and do whatever needs to be done.
0: 100%.
1: So, I tell you what, we're gonna come back after this first break. Everybody stay tuned. We're going to talk a little bit more and give you some tips on how to make your life safer, but I want to tell you about my good buddy, Rob Blakeman, over at Elite Building Products. Their phone number is 859-887-2440. Rob's got, I think he started his business back when I started, about the time I started doing the radio show, which, folks, next Saturday, I believe, is going to be my 35th anniversary of doing this radio show. And so Rob has been, started his own business about that same time. But I knew him before that. 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
2: And we will be right back with more of the Home Hotline with Tommy Baker in just a minute. First, want to give you a heads up about the weather forecast. We'll look at your three-day weather forecast at this time. It's 73 degrees in sunny downtown Lexington, partly sunny with a high near 80 today. Tonight, mostly cloudy and low around 54. Sunday, mostly sunny with a high near 79 degrees. And Monday, a 10% chance of showers. Sunshine all abounding and a high near 79. And we'll be right back with more of the Home Hotline here on your official weather station, 97.3 FM WVLK.
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13: A better life with Dr. Sanjay Gupta.
14: We've talked a lot about measles over the past year, but mumps has largely flown under the radar, even though it's been making a bit of a comeback as well. That's because fewer people are getting the MMR vaccine, which stands for measles, mumps, and rubella. The vaccine's been around for decades. It is effective. It is safe. What makes mumps outbreaks difficult to contain is that symptoms usually don't appear for 2 to 3 weeks after someone's been exposed. And that can make it hard to pin down where that exposure took place. And someone who is infected can transmit the virus to someone else before they are symptomatic. If you get sick, which could manifest like a run-of-the-mill respiratory virus or the telltale swelling of your cheeks and jaw, all you can really do at that point is to treat the symptoms and also isolate yourself so you don't infect anyone else. I'm Dr. Sanjay Gupta, helping you live a better life.
2: 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It's 235-5959. That's 859-253-5959. It's also our studio line if you want to be on the air with your favorite host and mine of the Home Hotline. We'll take it right back out to Tommy Baker in studio 2B, the Annex.
1: Absolutely. We're here enjoying the nice weather outdoors this morning. It's about perfect. When I can't feel hot skin or cold skin, and you just don't feel skin very much at all, that means it's got to be perfect weather to be sitting out here. Hear the birds are singing in the background and different things. Okay, we do have Matt Lytle, Sheriff's Deputy, with us today, and he kind of told you a few of the responsibilities that they have as a Sheriff's Deputy. Which, you know, we don't really, we don't think about it that much. We think of, we kind of, you know, sheriff, police, you know, you all are the officers of the law. You keep the laws, you keep us safe, all of this kind of stuff. But there's a lot more that you all do that we're just not aware of. Mm-hmm. You write your check out, your property check to the sheriff, and you wonder, let's see, what's the sheriff got to do with taxes? Well, they are the ones who have to go out and collect, or I don't guess you have to go out. Do you have to go out?
0: We don't go out and collect, but we are the official tax collector, yes.
1: Okay. Uh-huh. So you all, if they are delinquent on taxes...
0: That's also a paper service that we also serve. So
1: okay.
0: We also have... It's normal for us to have, like, you know, once this tax season's done... We'll get a big stack of delinquent tax papers from last year that we are also in charge of serving as well.
1: Okay, let me ask you this, just kind of off the something. What's more dangerous, doing some of this paperwork, serving of paperwork, is that pretty dangerous?
0: No, a lot of people don't know we're coming. Not really. I've never had a one problem. We usually, you know, they see law enforcement there, and then we, you know, they see us holding a paper in our hand. Usually, it kind of allows them to let their guard down some, and then as soon as we see them, we explain obviously why we are there.
1: Okay. What is? I don't know if this is an appropriate question, but I'm going to ask it anyway because I'm never politically correct. So. What's some of the worst calls that you would want to do, that you want to go out on?
0: I'll say harder things to deal with are probably anything involving a juvenile. There's a lot of different rules for juveniles. We have to call what's called a court-designated worker. They have to be involved. There's just a lot of hoops to jump through for kids, anything involving kids acting up. They're just harder to deal with. They take longer. Those are obviously very difficult to deal with. Another thing, we had one unfortunately a couple weeks ago, are car fatalities. Those are hard. Just obviously not only are you dealing with loss of life, but you're dealing with family members showing up to the hospital. We have an accident reconstruction team that has to reconstruct the accident to see what actually happened initially. So those are obviously calls that are tough. And then obviously back to kids, anything involving a child is rough.
1: I've heard that the domestic disputes between boyfriend, girlfriend, husband, wife, whatever, that those domestic problems are some of the scariest. I guess any of them could escalate.
0: Historically, the two most dangerous things that law enforcement deals with are traffic stops and domestic violence calls.
1: Traffic stops?
0: Yes.
1: You mean like speeding. Or running stops, that kind of stuff?
0: Because we don't know, obviously, we're pulling a vehicle over for speeding, running a stop sign, whatever it may be. We don't know who's in the vehicle. We don't know what they have. We assume everyone has guns at this point.
1: That's what you have to do, I would think.
0: Yes. So, and obviously we're getting out of our vehicle on the side of the road, people texting, not paying attention. So all those factors have that's what makes traffic stops one of the most dangerous things that we do. Secondly, domestic violence in a home. We're coming in someone's home when both parties are not in their best state of mind. They're having probably their worst day they've had in a while. Tensions, emotions are high. So can make for an unpredictable situation.
1: You all have another side to you, though. It's not just keeping everybody safe.
0: Mm-hmm.
1: What else do you all do in the community that people should get to know you about?
0: Well, I think a lot of us and a lot of guys that I work with, we're all obviously human, number one. Number two, a lot of our guys, I have personally see them spend their own money on, you know, if there's a family in need of something. I've seen them, you know, they go check on people during summer months or winter months when they don't have heat or air in their homes. So there's a human side to this job that a lot of people don't get to see.
1: Ignore that beeping noise that you're going to hear. We've got a FedEx truck backing up our driveway. But there are two sides to what you all do. So you all are really servants.
0: Correct.
1: That's the main thing that you all do is you serve. You do what is needed in the community to help people, and that's a wonderful thing here.
0: Well, I think another thing people forget, our job and how I see it, we're professional problem solvers. Whether it be you have a flat tire on the side of the road, whether it be your car broke down and you may need a ride, like not just law enforcement, we're professional problem solvers. We're trying to get, that's not all we focus on. We try to help people as much as we can.
1: Well, and that's one thing I want everybody to know, that whenever you see a first responder that is out, not telling you what to do, but police, fireman, service member, military person, sheriff's department, these people, they work hard. They literally put their life on the line for our safety. I routinely will thank uniformed people, first responders, for what they do. And as you told me this morning, that means a lot to you all.
0: Yeah, I have a specific example in my mind. We had, not long ago, we had responded to a call, and there was a couple people that were deceased. And we were having that was a rough day for me specifically. And somebody, I don't remember where I was, but somebody just showed their appreciation for me, and they'll never know how much that meant to me in that specific time. So that's my, what I try to preach to, not just because I'm a cop, because I care about the law enforcement community too, that just little things like that, appreciation, you don't know how much that can change a first responder's day from what they've seen prior in the day.
1: Yes, yeah, you never know what they have gone through. Folks, stay tuned. We're going to take another short break here. Stay tuned, though. We're going to talk about some other things about what we can do ourselves to make our life safer, be aware of things, and stay tuned. There's also some programs that the Sheriff's Department does that we can get involved with. So stay tuned. We'll be right back.
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16: Here's your LX18 storm tracker forecast. Final weekend of May, final weekend of meteorological spring. Overall, not a bad one. Some clouds are around early, but more sunshine as we get into the afternoon. High temperatures will be in the upper 70s, low humidity too. Tonight, sky is fair. It's cool, mid-50s. Sunshine tomorrow. Could see some clouds late in the day, though. We'll be in the upper 70s, mostly sunny, mid-70s Monday. I'm Chief Meteorologist Bill Mack on Lexington's News, Traffic, and Weather Station, 97.3 FM, WVLK.
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2: Degrees and sunny, partly sunny as a matter of fact. To be more specific, downtown Lexington, you're tuned in to the Home Hotline with Tommy Baker. And I have a question coming in on the text line for your guest, if you'll give us a second, Tommy.
1: I will do that.
2: All right. Yep. Going back to the property tax bills, this is from Joe. I know people who have not paid their tax for a decade. How do they get away with this without any resolution by the county? By the way, he is not a resident of Jessamine County. Just curious about the enforcement.
1: Okay.
0: from what I can remember, the county can put up a lien against on the property until those property taxes are paid.
1: And so that's what would be done.
0: That's what would happen.
1: So yes. who recognizes? So would you all recognize that this is a delinquent tax bill?
0: Yeah. So we get once here in, I think it's this week or maybe it was last week, we handled all the 2025 tax bills over to the PVA office. So they would go through those and then figure out who has not paid, and then those delinquent notices come back to the sheriff's office for us to serve those said papers to those specific property owners for delinquent notices. There is, and I'm not an expert on it, so I don't want to really speak a whole lot about it. There is, like I said, they can put a lien on properties, and then also if they're super far behind, there's people that can come in and pay those tax bills and take over those properties.
1: Let me know.
0: Okay.
1: I want to make sure mine's always, nobody comes in and takes ours from us.
0: Paid up.
1: We were talking during the break about texting and driving.
0: Correct.
1: And folks, I'm sure that if you've listened to the show very, very much, that you know that that's a pet peeve of mine, that I have no patience whatsoever when I see people texting and while they're driving, not just sitting at a stop sign or a stoplight, while they're driving, if I notice and I know that they're texting, and you can tell because the people are driving very slowly, maybe in the fast lane, and people are having to go around them the other way because they're texting once, and then they're swerving, or they sit at a stoplight, and when the light changes, they're texting. I will try to get behind them, get their license plate number, and I will not hesitate to call 911, not as much for my safety because I'm aware of it. I'm watching them, but somebody else, they can end up creating a wreck. And Matt, correct me if I'm wrong here. Mm-hmm. Is that has taken over drunk driving for the major cause of traffic accidents? Is that correct?
0: And it's just inattention to the roadway with all the distractions and cars we have these days with talking to text and all the different things on. In these new vehicles is obviously increasing the car wrecks just for inattention to the roadway.
1: Not paying attention. Now, should somebody, if they see somebody doing that, is it a good idea or should they not call 911 to report it?
0: So we recommend if you see somebody doing that and it's obviously taken away from their from their safety and safety of the roadway, call us and we can try to get a unit in the area. I would not advise trying to take a picture of them while they're also texting because we don't want you to also put yourself in harm's way. But we like to, if we get somebody texting driving and if we can get behind them and observe them, obviously when they see a marked cruiser, they're going to put that phone away. They're going to be on their P's and Q's. 10-2, and everything's going to be, great.
1: But they may be so oblivious to what's going on, they don't notice you behind
0: which
1: them.
0: Which has happened. So we can do a traffic stop on them, obviously, and charge them for that. If we don't see a cell phone, I mean, at that point in time, we have to ask him, hey, we were called about you possibly texting driving. Was that the case? Mm-hmm. Obviously, that's their time to be honest with us. And hopefully they are, but we push, jump to shove. We, charge texting and driving. We're the ones that are going to have to go to court over all this and testify. So we have to make sure when we do these type of things that we have our P's and Q's aligned as well.
1: You have to be the one to actually witness.
0: Yeah, we do.
1: So, okay. Let's get into, some of the things that our listeners can do personally, themselves, at their house, what can they do to make their life safer, okay. Whether it's at their house, out on the road, whatever. What can people do to make their life safer?
0: Okay. Just during my time here at the sheriff's office, I was a detective in criminal investigations for 3.5 years, and a lot of things that we see is unlocked vehicles, unlocked doors, That's the big, big, big thing. And we used to do a thing every month. It was called the 9 p.m. routine. Before you go to bed, just take 5 minutes. Make sure your car's locked. If there's any valuables in your car, guns, wallet, cell phone, thing valuable, take it out of your car. Take it inside.
1: Christmas packages at Christmas time.
0: Anything.
1: Don't leave them exposed. Even if you're out shopping, cover them up. Take a blanket. Cover them up so people can't see them.
0: Thieves want quick and easy access to things. They're not going to work for it hardly. I mean, there is some that do, but the majority of what we see are easy things. Cars are locked. They can hop in real quick, go through your console, your dash, see what they can find quick, easy, and they're gone. So simple things. Lock up. Invest in some. There's cheap camera options on Amazon if you have an Amazon account. Very cheap options for security cameras for your home.
1: That ring doorbell. Mm-hmm. And again, I'm not one of these techno guys. Mm-hmm. But you see a lot of things on TV that they have done. The trail cam cameras that will send pictures to your smartphone. Some of these things are fantastic.
0: I have numerous success stories on. A lot of things that we can solve are from security camera, just to help identify a suspect, get a vehicle description of a vehicle. Then we can take that knowledge back to we have flock safety cameras around the county and the city, and these are license plate readers, basically. So if I know there was a black Toyota Camry that was in your driveway breaking into your vehicle, now from your security camera that you had, I have a black Camry to look for. And, you know, this black Camry may be popping up in other, you know, parts of the county doing the same thing. We got a pattern here.
1: So the technology that is available today can really play an important part on solving these issues. And they've got a lot of cameras in the Walmart parking lots and everything else. Those things are pictures worth a thousand words.
0: 100%.
1: So,
0: absolutely.
1: Okay, what are some other things that people can do? Let me check our time here. I'll tell you what, we're going to take our last break, and we're going to come back and give out the high points of things that we should do at our own house with our own family to make life easier, better, safer, more enjoyable. So stay tuned. We're coming right back.
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2: Hey, steady at 73 degrees downtown, partly sunny at your official weather station, 97.3 FM, WVLK. 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
1: How much time we got left, Emily?
2: Oh, I'd say we've got a good, healthy 9 minutes.
1: Nine minutes.
2: You got great. Plenty of runway.
1: Okay. First of all, I do have Matt Lytle, Sheriff's Deputy here in Jessamine County, with us as a guest today. We've been talking about some of the responsibilities that the Sheriff's Department handles, some of the things they do. They're not just law enforcement agents. They do a lot of paperwork, legal paperwork stuff that they also handle. But they also, there's another side to their law enforcement duties. You all are also compassionate. Mm-hmm. You do things. You help people do things. You train people. What are some of the programs that you all do, the humanitarian side of the Sheriff's Department?
0: We just completed our second segment. We started a new program at our Sheriff's Office called the Citizens Sheriff Academy. And what that looks like is that's where we take 25 civilians. They go through basically a screening process. We have to do a background check, and we basically take you through 9 weeks. It's every Thursday for 9 weeks at our agency. It's in the evenings. We feed you, and then each week we go through a different segment of the sheriff's office on what we do. We touch on the patrol, our canine program, our SWAT team, accident reconstruction, drone unit. We touch on all these things and give you an inside look at our agency. We show you body camera footage from adjudicated cases that we've, you know, have. So it's just basically as a civilian and people who support law enforcement, that gives them an inside look at what we do every day.
1: Is that open? Excuse me. Is that open in Jessamine County to Jessamine County residents, or is that?
0: It's open to anybody. Ours is 21 and older. Lexington Police Department has one as well.
1: Okay.
0: And a lot of larger agencies have these programs. The Nicholasville Police Department has one. I think they're taking a year break, but they usually do two a year as well.
1: How would we? And I know that the fire department, the Jessamine County Fire Department, has the same thing also. Mm-hmm. That where they teach, they show you first aid things to do that you can, you know, if you come upon a person or see somebody or whatever, they teach you some of their first aid things. And fire safety, mm-hmm. It's the same kind of a program.
0: Correct.
1: How do they get in? Would they just call the Sheriff's Department and say, we want to sign up for this?
0: And Lexington, I believe, does the same thing. Follow their social media, follow our social media. We put it up usually a month or two out saying we are taking applications for our fall Citizens Sheriff Academy, which will start this fall. Probably end of August is probably when I'm going to start it. But we take 25 people.
1: And you do that. You're the one that
0: I do that. I'm the class coordinator, if you will, kind of coordinate everything. And but we talk about basically all the bread and butter of what people want to know about what cops do.
1: Okay, and is this once a week that they meet?
0: Yes, we meet once a week for 9 weeks. Like this spring, we were off a week for school spring break because people were also out of town, but yes.
1: Okay. Is there a fee for
0: this? This is all free to everybody. This is a free program, and it's just basically us doing our due diligence to bridge the gap between law enforcement and our community.
1: Absolutely. That's a wonderful thing, I believe. And I have intentions to do yours, now that I know that you all have one, mm-hmm. and the fire department. Mm-hmm. I want to do that. It's beneficial. I mean, goodness gracious, folks, things you may learn that could literally save somebody's life sometimes.
0: Yeah.
1: So those are very, that bird is still trying to get in your window over there, mm-hmm. just sitting on that mirror, beautiful little bluebird over there. Real quick here, what are some of the things that we as homeowners, not necessarily, as people mm-hmm. who live, whether it's in an apartment, a townhouse, you own your own home or you rent, whatever, what are some of the things that we should be aware of that we can do personally to make our lives safer, which means more enjoyable? Mm-hmm. What are some of the things that we should be aware of that we should do ourselves? I have always said I am a big supporter of law enforcement agencies. Mm-hmm. But I realize that they don't have an office here on my property.
0: Correct.
1: You're not going to be here.
0: Exactly.
1: And I've been very close friends with some of the past chief of police here in Wilmore. And I've told them, I said, you know, you're not sitting at the end of my driveway 24/7. Mm-hmm. And so a lot of times when something happens, they come and take a report. Mm-hmm. But they're not here when it's going down. Mm-hmm. What can we do to make our lives a little bit safer? Just common sense things. What can we do?
0: Well, we'll start with simple things, like back to what I was talking about earlier, like a 9 p.m. routine kind of deal. Before you go to bed, make sure your car's locked, windows locked, doors locked. That's kind of simple things. Secondly, you know, if you can afford to get cameras up on any type of your property, that helps us be here. It gives us a firsthand look of what occurred here on your property, your apartment, your townhouse, wherever it may be. And I'll say that, you know, again and again and again, the technology, we all know, has its flaws and, you know, its cons, but technology is a huge help to law enforcement because we also can't be, you know, at every place at once. So those are just simple things, obviously, to help worst-case scenario if something were to happen to you out in public. I mean, you're out in public.
1: What about landscaping? You know, if you've got a bunch of big bushes and trees and it's hard to see your house, mm-hmm. Wouldn't that be a negative thing?
0: It would. I mean,
1: because it gives people a place to hide.
0: It gets a place to hide, and if they're at nighttime, if they're, you know, say we're out patrolling the roadway, we also can't see. They can hop behind a bush easily, or if the property's not, you know, lit up, there's no lights. Obviously, in the county, there is no streetlights.
1: Right.
0: So, you know, really prior to us spotlighting every house, we're not going to be able to see people on properties that they're not supposed to be on.
1: You know, when I did the course to get my concealed carry mm-hmm. permit, I got to thinking, I think everybody, I don't care if you have any intentions of carrying a gun or not, I think everybody ought to take that course.
0: Absolutely.
1: Because it tells you what you can and can't do. It tells you, it educates you mm-hmm. on using force. Mm-hmm. It's something that the average person really doesn't think about a lot, but they should be aware of things to do, how you can react in an emergency situation. Mm-hmm. So, Emily, how much time we got now?
2: Oh, let's see. We've got a couple minutes.
1: Okay. All right. So, Okay, what are some other things that around your house? The technology is a wonderful thing. Mm-hmm. The camera, you can't dispute what a camera says.
0: Correct.
1: what else? Like you said, the 9 o'clock routine. We're very safe here where we are.
0: Mm-hmm.
1: But every night, I do, my dad used to go around, and I'd swear up and down he was trying to pull the doorknobs off of all the doors.
0: Mm-hmm.
1: But he would go and twist the knob and shake the door to make sure everything was locked. Every night, he would do the same thing.
0: Mm-hmm.
1: We can be very safe, and that's great. But that's where people get complacent. Nothing's ever going to happen here.
0: Mm-hmm.
1: They let their guard down, then things happen.
0: That's correct.
1: So there should be that 9 o'clock routine.
0: Mm-hmm.
1: For whenever. I usually do it before I head up and to go to bed. I will go and check, and a lot of times we'll accidentally have left the garage door open.
0: And a lot of people leave their garage door openers in their cars. So now you've let your cars open. Now you've given this person access to your home.
1: Yes.
0: Awesome.
1: Exactly. So. Exactly. So with the garage door openers and all that stuff, yeah, I lock my car every time I leave it. Even sitting here in my driveway, it's locked unless I'm out there with it, working on it, whatever. Matt Lytle, thank you very much. Jessamine County Sheriff's Deputy. You all are available if people have questions. Real quick, give us a number where they can call. And
0: Our office number is 859-885-4139. But if you're in Jessamine and need a non-emergency situation or talk to one of us.
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7: I'm Pam Puso, Fox News. American forces have reportedly been hurt in Kuwait after an Iranian strike. Fox's Madeline Rivera has the details.
8: Bloomberg reports at least 5 Americans were hurt after Iran launched a ballistic missile towards a Kuwaiti airbase earlier this week. The missile was intercepted by Kuwaiti forces, but falling debris reportedly hit the Ali al-Salem airbase. Per Bloomberg, 2 MQ-9 Reaper drones were also seriously damaged in the incident. Meantime, a White House official telling Fox President Trump will only make a deal that is good for America and satisfies his red lines. Iran can never possess a nuclear weapon. The president has maintained his key asks, which not only includes preventing Iran from obtaining a nuclear weapon, he also demanded unrestricted shipping traffic in the Strait of Hormuz.
7: War Secretary Pete Hegseth has warned that military action is still on the table if a deal cannot be reached. President Trump is scrapping plans for a big overhaul at the Kennedy Center following a judge's ruling.
9: President Trump says he has no interest in overseeing a major renovation of the Kennedy Center unless he is free to bring the institution back physically, financially, and artistically. In a social media post, the president says his administration will now return control of the performing arts venue back to Congress. The move follows a ruling by a federal judge in D.C. ordering President Trump's name to be removed from the Kennedy Center's facade, finding the center's board did not have the authority to unilaterally change the name. The judge also put on hold plans to close the center for 2 years during renovations. At the White House, Jared Halpern, Fox News.
7: Another federal judge has temporarily halted a weaponization fund to compensate people who claim to be targets of political investigations. 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
11: 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Just click listen, then swipe right and hear the latest news updates on your time. 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
7: His doctor says he's fit to serve. The results of President Trump's recent physical are in. Fox's Deborah Valentine reports.
4: The White House has released a memorandum detailing President Donald Trump's May 26 physical at Walter Reed Medical Center in Bethesda, Maryland. It indicates President Trump remains in excellent health, demonstrating strong cardiac, pulmonary, neurological, and overall physical function. It also says the president's cognitive function is within normal limits, with the president scoring 30 out of 30 on the Montreal Cognitive Assessment. The memo also indicates the swelling of President Trump's legs has improved and that bruises on his hands are benign. President Trump turns 80 years old on June 14th. Deborah Valentine, Fox News.
7: Strategic peace planning in the Indo-Pacific. Secretary of War Pete Hegseth spoke in Singapore earlier today and touted maritime partnerships with Australia and the UK.
10: Today, we're pleased to announce the first AUKUS Pillar 2 signature project, focused on fielding advanced uncrewed undersea vehicles, or UUVs. And I want to thank these two gentlemen for their leadership in ensuring we stayed on track with Pillar 2 and found something critical to all three of our countries.
7: The announcement comes as China expands its fleet in the Pacific. Secretary Hegseth promised to continue America's presence in the region. The head of the World Health Organization is on the ground in eastern Congo, where a rare strain of the Ebola virus continues to spread. The agency says more than 900 cases have been reported and more than 200 deaths are suspected. Cases also confirmed now in neighboring Uganda. This particular strain of the virus has no approved treatment or vaccine. International health workers are also dealing with a local population angry over stringent medical protocols.

0: The following program is paid for by Sparks Financial for entertainment purposes only. 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Cumulus expressly disclaims any and all liability relating to any actions taken or not taken based on any or all of the contents of the program. 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
3: If you are struggling with substance abuse, alcohol, pills, whatever it may be, first of all, it's nothing to be ashamed of. We know addiction is a brain disease, and we also know getting into recovery can be tough. Also, in case this helps, I want to tell you about a new study at a Harvard School of Public Health, which found that spiritual belief, the idea of a steady religious practice, had a protective effect from addiction. Experts we talked to told us there were probably a few reasons why this might be the case. Number one, excessive drug and alcohol use would not be the norm in a religious community, and people want to fit in. Two, a belief in a higher power provides people with hope and solace, great foils for addiction. And three, and I think there's some merit to this, regular attendance in a faith community also provides connection. Just like in AA, camaraderie and social support is often what you need. I'm Dr. Sanjay Gupta, helping you live a better life.

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1: 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You hit a ball in the gap, run. 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

Now, be very careful because there could be evasiveness in their response or even vagueness of how they respond to it. If you go to a financial advisor firm and they immediately start giving you the end product or the solution pretty quick, why? Because they believe in their solutions. There's nothing wrong with that. But the question is it really right for you? It may be a solution that they may be trying to make money off from. And so you want to make sure that they are a fiduciary, because a true fiduciary, an SEC registered fiduciary, has to be very careful in every kind of recommendation they make. And I'm talking about all recommendations. Also, you want to make sure that you know how they are paid. A great clear explanation of that. There should be transparency. Again, the highest standard out there is a fiduciary. There is other standards out there that are slightly different, a little twist, that most people would probably consider that they may be okay. You know, that at the end of the day, they may came highly recommended, but they could work for a certain firm and they may not be a fiduciary and maybe only a part of the licensing. But the other part is they can also get by with actually selling you compensated products, which means they get paid up front. Question is, there's nothing wrong with anything wrong with that, as long as the product is designed to give you what you're looking for. And keep in mind, and where I'm going with this is annuities, for example. Annuities are commission oriented. I don't have a problem with them. I'm neutral on annuities. I think annuities used in the right context for maybe a portion of somebody's money, and I did say maybe, doesn't mean we can get income with or without annuities. I don't have to have an annuity to do that. But there's compensation for an annuity. Annuities could be, you could get bonuses, and sometimes bonuses are good and sometimes they're not good. Or you got income benefit riders that are paying you guaranteed income. Be careful there, because the income may be good today, but 10 years from now, you probably know if anybody's got a pension out there, once you get that pension payment, and kind of like Social Security has some similarities, the income kind of plateaus. There's not really any adjustments for inflation. So for over time, that income could buy less and less. And so that could be a problem. There's nothing wrong with somebody getting compensated. It just needs to be a particular tool. And, you know, some of the reasons people buy them is because they want a little bit more safety and security of having some of their money protected. And when I say protected from market losses, is the reason they would actually use those. But you got to understand there's pros and cons to those, and they are also commission oriented. And if you pay a commission, you know, was it in your best interest, then it may not have been a bad deal. If it wasn't in the best interest of the other person that's recommending them, then you also need to really be concerned. But I want to get a commission report in your hand. Since we're talking about fiduciaries, there's 10 things you need to know whether you're working with the wrong advisor. And it's a great read, a real short read. And these are very impactful commission reports. I think you'll get a lot out of it. And it will kind of answer some of the questions as fiduciary or non-fiduciary. And I get this report in your hand, call 888-930-1080. Again, that's 888-930-1080. We'll mail this or email it, whichever you prefer. Again, 10 wrong reasons to hire an advisor. That report can be yours if you call 888-930-1080. You're listening to the Retirement Income Source. This is Tim Sparks, and today we're talking about simple questions, things that you should be asking your advisor that help you have more clarity. You'll see, you want to be armed. You know, I don't want to go anywhere without not being armed, because this is a very, very critical decision. We take care of our health, but why shouldn't we take care of our wealth as well? Another question you want to ask is, what happens to my income plan if the market drops 20 to 30%? And just ask them. I mean, that's legitimate. If the markets drop, here's what probably going to happen, because you're going to find out how much risk you're willing to take all of a sudden. Because right now we haven't seen a drop like that, or even worse, like 2000.

0: 2000 or 2008 debacle where it's 50 and 60% drops, another question would be is how my income plan going to change then? I'm willing to bet the majority of the people that are listening to the show right here need income from their portfolio in excess of their Social Security that they're drawing. And so if you're needing income from your portfolio, the question is how are you going to structure your portfolio? Well, I've heard different philosophies out there that actually can take care of that. You know, some people say, well, I got a month or a year's cash reserves. What they're looking at, and this came from a gentleman that I was actually talking to here recently. He said, well, if the market drops, it'll come back in about 12 months. I also asked him, I said, how long have you been retired? I said, well, they just retired about a year ago. And so what he's seen is good markets. You see, when the markets are good, if they stay good, you have no problems. It don't matter what I say. It don't matter what any advisor says. It's going to do well. Matter of fact, save yourself some money. Go to Vanguard and make it easy for yourself. Ain't no sense in paying somebody to give you that advice because the markets go up or down regardless of what the financial advisor tells you. Me and you both know that we wasn't born yesterday. There's no such thing as the markets don't always go up. You got to be prepared when they come down. If they come down, what are you going to do? That's a great question because I'm going to tell you what some people have done that I've met with. They quit spending. Is that what retirement is all about? I mean, yeah, I get it. You just now, your value just now dropped. I'm helping you to feel this. Bear with me here because you're going to have to go through it. And it's not a matter of if, it's just a matter of when and that. And you just got to ask, you know, how much income am I going to get? And by the way, am I slowly liquidating my principal here, Mr. or Mrs. Advisor? And that's a great question you should ask. And they'll always go back and skate over that daggone question that you asked and answer it in probably a different way. And you may not pick up on the real answer you need to be looking for. The reason I say that is because I hope it does work out. I hope the markets would cooperate, but we can't will the markets to go up. We all know that. But if you would like to know more about having income that is paid to you like a renewable resource, you know, the renewable resource could be like solar panels, for example, that produces a renewable resource. You don't have to go buy oil or something like that to heat your house if you're relying on that. So income in form of interest dividends are paid to you regardless of what the markets do. When you invest in that way, you can learn what tools you need to use because think about it for a moment. You succeeded in getting to retirement. Now you got to succeed in getting through retirement. And to do that, I want to get a book in your hand called The Retirement Income Shift. My book came out about a year and a half ago, number one on Amazon. It's six categories of personal finance. And for the first five callers of today's Retirement Income Show, call 888-930-1080. And that's 888-930-1080. 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We actually send this out priority mail, 888-930-1080. 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
0: Welcome back. 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And today we're talking about simple questions that you should be asking, questions that demands a good answer, an answer that can make the difference between a stress-free retirement and one filled with anxiety. Here are the income sources out there that are reliable today. Let's just get down to brass tacks here. Social Security, well, you can depend on that. Pensions. Anybody's got a pension out there? There are certain annuities that actually pay guaranteed income, believe it or not. Then you can get into rental properties, and now you got rental income. Interest from bonds or bond-like instruments, dividends from stocks. You see, all these vehicles out here are the answers you're looking for from the advisor. If they're talking like that, that means you're talking to somebody that actually may specialize in real income. One of those vehicles may be income, but they're not necessarily going to preserve your principal. And I'm talking about an annuity. An annuity is almost impossible for it to preserve your principal if indeed you purchased an income benefit annuity. The purpose of an annuity is to pay you a guaranteed lifetime benefit. And if that lifetime benefit is a certain amount of money, typically, for a husband and wife, and again, I would also err on caution that when you look at these income payouts today, a lot of them are based on single benefits and not on joint benefits where it protects your spouse as well. People will go ahead and turn it on, and then they're told, well, your spouse gets the death benefit. Well, you need to understand where the death benefit comes from. It comes from the balance. And if you're taking out, let's just say, a 6% or 7% of the account value, and that annuity is only going to make a maybe 2% a year, you do the math. In about 15, 17 years, if both you and your wife are still alive, then about 3/4 of your balance has been spent down because of the way the product has been designed. Now, you can't outlive the income, but you can't depend on that single benefit to take care of your wife. Sure enough, I'm going to give you an example. If you put $500,000 into one of these and it pays you $35,000 a year, 10 years from now, that $500,000 is going to be below $250,000. Why? Because they have a fee that they take out of it. And plus, you got to take out the withdrawal. And that comes out every year. Well, the earnings capacity is built for around 2%. And these type of annuities are not made to generate returns. They're only capable of actually giving you a guaranteed cash flow, kind of like a pension. So that's all you're really doing. You're purchasing an income, but an income that cannot increase. And I don't care what you've seen or who you've seen it from, it cannot increase. It's kind of like a set it and forget it. And it's like I'm me, the advisor, I put somebody in something like that. And then 10 years from now, well, what they don't know don't hurt. Well, I can tell you right now, it will hurt if you made the wrong choice. You don't purchase that annuity for that reason. You purchase it to preserve principal. If not, then you got to, at least if you know that in advance and you're okay to willing to accept that risk, and I'm talking about interest rate risk and inflation risk, you're willing to accept that, then you go ahead and continue to take it out. But it's also going to affect your spouse as well. And so you don't want that her to hardly get anything left, you know, in maybe in about 15 years. I've seen these guaranteed illustrations. They just won't work. So you want to do a joint benefit if you're going to go down that path. Now, if you're wanting to invest your money outside the annuity, you say, you know, I want to preserve my principal. I want to maintain my principal 10, 15, or 20 years from now. Then you want to focus on stocks that pay you income. I'm not stocks that don't pay you income and you're selling them to create income. That's different. I'm talking about selling investments. I'm talking about maintaining those companies that pay you income, then yeah, that income will go into perpetuity. Now, can stocks cut dividends? Absolutely, they cut dividends. But at the end of the day, that's the reason why we have analysts that manage our clients' money, because I want somebody that knows what they're doing. This is not a place for an amateur to pick and choose what they think is a good dividend company. And I've had shows in the past where I talk about the dangers of investing for just any old ordinary dividend from any company out there. Because most people, if they're going to purchase stocks and pay income, then don't you want growth too? If you buy these mature companies, these two mature companies, they may have a few good products still hanging around that they're selling. The values is diminishing. I'm talking about the share values diminishing, even though the income is perceived to be kind of reliable for the moment. Again, growth and income. I want stocks. I want somebody who knows what they're doing. And the only way they know what they're doing is because they do this every day. They specialize in that world. And growth and income is what we all want. And just spend the income, therefore, you don't impede your growth. And then, of course, you've got interest from bonds and other bond-like instruments that also pay you income. That income is a lot more conservative income than it is when you're dealing with stocks. You know, I don't know about you, but when I go on a trip, I want to know everything. We'll do a list. We're going to pack. We're going to prepare. But the same is true when you know all your income sources. Because see, I can back into that. And so what we do is we specialize in income. So we show people how they can increase their income. Therefore, they can increase their spending. Right now, they're not actually getting that. And how you will know, be able to know whether you can increase your spending and get it from a reliable income source and also utilize a specialist that that's all they do, then I want to encourage you to take us up on the retirement risk report. The retirement risk report tells you how much income you're getting right now, the risk you're taking to get that income, and are you getting enough income or are you spending principal to come up with the difference? And the majority of the people that we meet with are actually not aware of this, but they're spending their principal and they call it an income. And this retirement risk report can be yours. And it starts with a phone call of myself. We're calling 888-930-1080. Again, that's 888-930-1080. 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It encompasses everything you need to know about income, risk, taxes, and fees and everything else that you're actually paying all on one page. Again, that's 888-930-1080.
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0: 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This is Tim Sparks, and today we're talking about simple questions and covering those questions throughout this show. And thank you for listening. Another great question is, how did your clients do in 2008 or in 2020? Remember the pandemic? In 2022. Oh, in hindsight, we like to forget about all these times when the markets didn't do very well. It's not a matter if going forward, it's a matter of when going forward that it'll happen again. And you got to be prepared for this. And psychologically and emotionally, philosophically, and you want to know how downturns are managed. I'm not going to hire somebody if they can't answer that. It's a simple question. I can answer the question. If downturns occur when you're investing for income, you still get the income. And I'm going to give you an example. If you have $1 million and you go through 2008 and you're in an income portfolio that's got diversification of individual stocks, individual bond and bond-like instruments, and so forth, and you got a great blend, and you went through 2008, you know what I told you? Just keep spending the income. It's going to feel uncomfortable, but your portfolio, yes, it's going to decrease in value. You can't stop that. If you say, well, I don't want to see that kind of fluctuation, then you need to be more conservative instruments that can provide you with that type of income and still get the income. Because see, our clients are getting anywhere between $45,000 and $65,000 a year just on $1 million portfolio. And you think, well, that's pretty significant. I heard the number $65,000. What do you mean by that? Well, half of it's made up of contractual instruments. And imagine you're not touching your principal. If I can spend that, then I can go right through 2008. I can go right through 2020. I can go right through 2022. Keep in mind, when you're in the market, there's nothing perfect about the market. It is what it is. When the markets are go up and they continue to go up, that's just because the stock market is cooperating, but it also is volatile. You remember the tariff tantrum, what's been going on in the Iran war with the pressure of oil. All these things right here puts pressure on the stocks, and Wall Street doesn't like uncertainty. At the end of the day, we got to be able to break through that and give us peace of mind that this is under your control. And if the advisor can't get you through that, then you need to find somebody that can. So here's another great question. How many years is my current retirement plan designed to last? Well, there's a history, and I'm explaining how we can answer that question. I can't explain how they'll answer that question. First of all, let me go down that path real quick before I go down and answer what we do. Most retirement plans today are based everything on what we call a Monte Carlo simulation. Monte Carlo simulation is basically saying, if you put this amount of money in your plan, you take out 4% a year, so 25 years, you've got a 90% chance that you will not outlive your money. And most people say, well, that's acceptable and move on. But you got to be very careful with that. It's easier said than done. You know, at the end of the day, it may not be as acceptable if it starts off wrong. I'm not a big fan of Monte Carlo because if you think about it for a moment, it sounds like some kind of a gambling or casino in a way, because that's what Monte Carlo is. Well, that's just basically saying, well, we went through all the scenarios and what we got to be able to give our clients comfort. I've worked for these firms and that's what they were basically telling me at one time as well. And let's give these people enough comfort that they should be okay. And hey, if the markets start off great and you don't have 10 or 15 great years, which you and I don't know in any certainty it will, then it doesn't really matter. You didn't need a Monte Carlo analysis to tell you that. It just worked out. You got lucky. Well, I don't want lucky in my retirement plan. I want something more reliable. I want to be able to be intentional and be able to make sure that I'm going to have what I need. And, you know, to answer the question, how we would answer it is how many years in my current plan designed to last? If all you do is spend interest and dividends and not spend any principal, right now, most of you are listed. You had $1 million number. And it doesn't matter if you have $300,000 or $500,000 or if you've got $5 million. It's all the same math. But if you take $1 million, most of you right now are getting $10,000 to $15,000 from interest and dividends, and that is it. Why? Because typically the portfolios that I see today, 99% of them all look the same. They're only providing about $10,000 to $15,000 on that number. If you have $500,000, it's half that. Doesn't really matter. The math is all still the same. If you're saying I'm taking out 4 or 5%, my advisor says I can take that out. Well, you're spending principal to come up the difference. What do I mean by that? You're selling shares. Even in an up market, it goes unnoticed for a while, but over time, it's like a cancer. It starts off real small, and then it gets a little more malignant. You know, we're in stage one, stage two, and stage three. That's the same as true as your balance. Because, see, you can't avoid not spending your principal. I don't care who said what and how well they made it smooth. If it was a smooth talker or a silver tongue, you are spending principal, and you're doing it month by month. Or you can live off the interest and dividends and increase your income and not have to worry about how long your retirement plan will last. We don't know how it's going to end. We want our balance to be there in the end, because typically what rises is healthcare. It's usually in our latter years. Well, and also inflation. Inflation can also impact it, because inflation requires you to take out more and more. Preserving principal is extremely important. Living off interest and dividends allows you to do that. It's impossible to do that and keep up with inflation if you're selling shares. I don't care how well designed your portfolio is. Morningstar gives you 5-star across the board. I don't care how many stars you got. You're selling principal, no matter how great the portfolio is, whenever the markets turn for the worse, or you're relying on averages, or you're taking out large withdrawals, then you're going to run out of money before you run out of breath. But if you would like to know more about how to increase your income in retirement, which is a great problem to have, and most importantly, something that can make a difference between having a stress-free retirement versus one filled with stress and anxiety, I'm going to get a commission report in your hand called The Importance of Financial Defense. You see, income is defense. It works in 2008. It works in 2022 and 2020 and so forth, and even in the financial crisis. It doesn't really matter where. Income always works. It's much more effective, and it keeps being paid to you. Just ask any firm that has any sensible or any common sense will tell you income keeps paying. It does not change. And I'd like to be able to get this commission report in your hands if you call 888-930-1080. Again, that's 888-930-1080. 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Importance of Defense, 888-930-1080. 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
0: 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And today we're talking about simple questions, how you can arm yourself when you go in and start interviewing for a financial advisor. Because most of us are probably will go and try to get recommendations from our friends or colleagues, or maybe somebody that we work with. You still need to be armed, because you don't want to go down the road and all of a sudden what you thought was supposed to be a good plan didn't work out. Got to keep in mind, everybody is different. Even your friends and family have all had different experiences. They have different amount of resources. They have different types of incomes. May work for them with who they're working with does not and may not work for you. Well, here's a great question I think is extremely important, especially when somebody uses a software to kind of give you a financial plan that probably been through this process. I know there's companies out there that try to get us to buy into these software tools. And the problem is they have some policies. And one of them is I can put any kind of average return I want to in there, manipulate that portfolio and making everybody feel really great that everything's going to turn out better than they expect. Well, when you talk to people in reality of what things and when they experience, I always tell people, go to somebody that retired in 2008. Go to somebody that retired in 2000 and ask them, how did that plan work? And I'm willing to bet you they had the same mindset, somebody in 2000, as somebody does today. Where am I going with that? In 2000, what decade did they just now come through? The 90s and most of the 80s. What did the market do? They went up. It went up like cats and dogs. I mean, it was crazy. I mean, it doesn't matter where you invested your money. To be honest with you, you were wasting money to hire an advisor in their time. Of course, hindsight's 20/20, but everything would have worked out great. But if you stepped into 2000, all you thought of and seen was great bull markets. So it's easy to assume anything. But at the end of the day, it's just like asking the weatherman, what do you think the weather is going to be 2 weeks and 2 days from now when I take a vacation? Well, I hope you don't believe it. I mean, it makes take a jab at it and say, well, it's going to be this, it's going to be that, but don't bank on it. See, when you go forward, nobody really knows. The only rate of return that we cover in our discussions where we meet with people through the retirement risk report is what is reliable, and that is interest and dividends. That's the reason why we focus on interest and dividends, because I can hang my hat on it. I know what I'm going to get. Now the question is, am I going to get any more from growth? Well, we all want growth and income. That means we got to have stocks that pay income to do that, or real estate that pays income. You can also invest that way. It's only two vehicles out there that have growth. Other than that, you're going to be buying income-based instruments. So what is the rate of return? Well, our rate of return is going to be anywhere between 4 and 7%. Now, I said a rate of return, and that's exactly what we're doing for our clients. A rate of return, it comes from interest and dividends. I'm just giving you the percentage of that. Here's what you're getting right now, based on our retirement risk report analysis. And then you may be getting one by the time you get done paying the fee. And I'm willing to bet you it's less than that. So you tell me, what kind of rate of return would you want to have when you're in retirement? 1 or 4 to 7%? I'd rather have 4 to 7. Why? Because now I can hang my hat on something, because when I take withdrawals out, I want my income that I'm earning to equal those withdrawals. Because if you think about it for a moment, what I just explained is exactly going right back to the landlord that owns rental property. If they're collecting checks and real estate, if y'all remember in 2006, 7, 8, but then we had the financial crisis, real estate bubble, landlords out there, they had rental property that dropped in value. They weren't interested in selling the property. And they just ride it out. But what were they still getting? The rent checks. They may have lost a few renters, But just go along with me here, because it's the same as true in the liquid world. You can actually generate a return, and a return of 4 to 7%. You pick it, and then that will determine how much income you will get in any market environment. That's extremely crucial. Right now, sure is better than one, but if you're okay with one, then keep going, because you're going to have to sell principal to cover the difference. And one more thing I'm going to cover is, could sequence of returns risk permanently damage my retirement? Go back to that 1%. If you're taking out 4%, you're having to spend 3% because you're only getting one. Because I'm breaking down the formula now. One is that's the dividends that you're getting from that portfolio. And three is what you're actually having to sell to come up with the difference. And if the markets drop 30 or 40%, if we have another recession, which recoveries on those take longer, then I can tell you right now, it will permanently damage your retirement plan. And I start making you have that anxious feeling that you were hoping to avoid going into retirement.
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6: Waits. I'm Paul Stevens, Fox News. President Trump is looking to make a final determination on the proposed ceasefire extension with Iran. Fox's Madeline Rivera in D.C.
7: It does remain unclear at the moment whether Iran has indeed agreed to the president's key asks, and that includes Iran's commitment to never obtain a nuclear weapon. President Trump also demanded unrestricted shipping traffic in the Strait of Hormuz and the removal of mines in the waterway. And regarding Iran's highly enriched uranium, the president says the stockpile will be unearthed by the United States, which it is agreed is the only country along with China with the mechanical capability of doing so in close coordination and conjunction with the Islamic Republic of Iran, plus the International Atomic Energy Agency, and destroyed.
6: Meantime, Iran's parliament speaker to post on X saying, quote, "We do not gain concessions through talks, but through missiles." Meantime, two federal judges blocking President Trump in two different legal situations.
8: A federal judge ruled that the administration cannot move any money for the time being into the $1.8 billion weaponization fund, which is meant to pay out people who think they have been victimized by the federal government. Then a separate federal judge ruled that President Trump's name has to come off the Trump Kennedy Center, and the administration cannot move forward with planned renovations that would close the center for 2 years. And that is too much for the president. In a very long post, he concludes with this: "I have instructed the Department of Commerce to make all necessary arrangements with Congress to allow a full and complete transfer of this institution, giving them the responsibility for its operation, maintenance, and management."
6: And that's Fox's Peter Ducey at the White House. Meantime, the White House has declined so far to comment about the legal blocking of that so-called weaponization fund. 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
22: 20 years ago, the average attention span was about 2.5 minutes. Today, it's just 47 seconds. Pretty disconcerting. That's according to new research out of UC Irvine. But really, this isn't our fault, at least not entirely. We can blame technology and the world around us. Attention, it turns out, is not an unlimited resource. You only have so much of it to give. Start paying more attention to what times of the day you seem to be at your mental peak. Try to knock out the more complicated stuff during that time. It's also important to take breaks every so often so you can more easily lock in when you're trying to concentrate. One expert said, even trying to visualize where you want to end your day with everything all wrapped up or with tons left to do, that can act as a real motivator. I'm Dr. Sanjay Gupta, helping you live a better life.
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9: A better life with Dr. Sanjay Gupta.
10: 20 years ago, the average attention span was about 2.5 minutes. Today, it's just 47 seconds. Pretty disconcerting. That's according to new research out of UC Irvine. But really, this isn't our fault, at least not entirely. We can blame technology and the world around us. Attention, it turns out, is not an unlimited resource. You only have so much of it to give. Start paying more attention to what times of the day you seem to be at your mental peak. Try to knock out the more complicated stuff during that time. It's also important to take breaks every so often so you can more easily lock in when you're trying to concentrate. One expert said, even trying to visualize where you want to end your day with everything all wrapped up or with tons left to do, that can act as a real motivator. I'm Dr. Sanjay Gupta, helping you live a better life.
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3: Mature is just one has been in the market, been taking income, the other one has not. They don't know the difference. So I'm going to start off with the rookie at first. Here's what they say. I've got a solid portfolio of stocks and bonds. They come in very proud. And don't get me wrong, I would be proud too. And, you know, it's average 8% over time. See, this is what they're thinking or mine. I think I'll just take 4% out and I will be fine. I've got a 4% cushion there in case of for purpose of inflation. Well, Bill, let's just give him a name, and then we'll use Tom as the rookie guy. Bill, he's been down the road before. He said, you know, I'm not going to take that. He said, that's what I thought too. But my first real retirement scare came back in 2008 when I was taking the income. So the rookie, they're going back and forth. I'm just trying to help you to see this. And, you know, the rookie guys, we peeled emotions. He says, well, what happened? He said, well, I retired right before a downturn. Thought I could ride it out. But here's what they don't tell you. When you're taking income while the market is falling, you're not just losing money, but you're locking in losses. If it's a correction, not a big deal. But we don't know. We don't know when it's going to be the big one. So the veteran retiree, Bill, said, I wasn't really worried when I stepped in retirement until the market had dropped. But what I really was concerned about is I still had to pull money out to live. All I had was Social Security for me and my wife. That wasn't enough. That wasn't my plans when I stepped in retirement. And of course, here's what rookie Tom was saying. Yeah, but the markets always come back. Boy, we believe a lot of hype out there today. I'm not saying they don't over time, but you really need to take a really hard look at what markets do. Markets go through bear markets too, and they're a lot longer than bull markets. So when Merv, he said they come back, you know, and then of course, lastly, veteran Bill, he says, yeah, but your shares don't. You see, your shares, what ownership you have is what fluctuates in value. He said, once you sell them at a loss, they're gone. Now, what he's basically saying is if he has 300-acre farm and real estate market dropped, just like stock market dropped, same way, I had to sell more acres because I wasn't getting enough income, or I had a drought, whatever it would be of crops. It doesn't matter. I had to sell acres, and that's exactly what he's doing. And so whatever acres he sowed, when the real estate market came back, guess what? The value of the real estate never rebounded because you have less farm. As I shared that story isn't kind of like going back and forth or isn't something unusual. It actually happens to real retirees, especially people coming here that are working with their elder parents right now, their financial power of attorneys. People who did everything right. We save, we invest, we trusted the system, trusted our advisors, only to realize it was too late. They didn't have to have true income plan. They did not have a true income plan. If you don't want your retirement story to end that way, this is your moment. We're opening up our calendar for a retirement risk report where you actually call 888-930-1080. Again, that's 888-930-1080. And this retirement risk report is more of a second opinion. Here's the good news. It's a proprietary one pager. It's real easy to understand everything that you need to know about risk, how much income you're getting, how much income you're leaving on table, tax diversification, the whole nine yards, one page. You're listening to the Retirement Income Source. This is Tim Sparks. 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
2: 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Did you know there are two kinds of retirees, a veteran and a rookie, or somewhere in between? And, you know, when we get a lot of experience, we become more of a veteran, but it takes a while. If the experience starts off pretty good, we don't really think anything of it. We look, because most people that I find just looks at their balances on their statements. I've had people come in and last couple of years, think about the markets have been running upward for the most part. There's been a few little scares, but nothing major. And taking money out of their portfolio, and they said, well, my balance is still about the same. That's just because even though you sold shares, when we do a retirement risk report, we show them how much principal they're selling. Principal means they have to sell shares, not somehow you're dodging that. You're not dodging that. You're selling shares. In upward trend markets, you're selling less shares. In downward trend markets, you're selling more shares. And then over time, your principal is getting cannibalized. And then you have the big one. And then sometimes it could be too late if that is still going to be the road that you choose to stay on. And I just like to respect growth, but I also, in order to get growth, I kind of think like, you know, a landlord that owns rental property. Because I got to accept that real estate markets are kind of like the stock markets. 2008, for example. Y'all remember real estate markets came down pretty significantly. Historically, real estate markets are probably a little bit more consistent, but we got to keep in mind the real estate market has really taken off in the last 25 to 30 years, more so than it should have. Why? Because as people get older, they either downsize or they wind up upsizing and buying a much larger property than the one that they lived in. And then when they get in the house and they realize they probably need to downsize because it's way too much as they get older and can't take care of it. But the real estate market does change. So if I own real estate for the purpose of income, and this is what's amazing to me when I run across real estate investors, is they don't invest the way they do in the philosophy of being a landlord and collecting income. They believe in that all too well. But when it comes to investing their money, they don't do it that way. They want to invest in growth. And that's their prerogative. I guess that's okay, but I'm really surprised. Because income is a return, a minimum return that you can expect. Just think about it for a moment. We're talking about income. The goal of retirement is income for the majority of the people we talk to. And think about how easy it is. If you knew how to find out how income works in your portfolio, nobody's talking about it, but yet it is there. You got mutual funds or you got ETFs right now in your portfolio. It's just the income is very small. But imagine you're sitting there and you're trying to plan for retirement. All you have is your Social Security. Some people are lucky enough to have pension. Most of them don't. Or maybe you have a little bit of rental property. But imagine you're sitting there doing your planning. Okay, honey, how much Social Security you got coming? Well, I got $3,683 coming in every month. Okay, well, that's around $43,000. And the spouse looks at her income. She's a working lady. And her income is going to be $3,122. Which is about $37,000. Okay. Now, if you add both of those together, that's about $80,000. Now, keep in mind, these people are living on about $170,000 right now. Now, when I say $170,000, could be $140,000. Everybody's different on their income. But usually when people have high Social Security, they usually have high incomes leading into retirement. So they got about $80,000 coming in. They're living on $170,000. People tell me, well, they can change their lifestyle. I don't know about you, but most people I've ever worked with, whenever they have a large income and then they reduce it significantly, I don't know how they do it. I don't know if it's just because they're more concerned about what they've saved. They just don't want to see it change much. You know, they like to kind of looking at it, shining it up like a trophy on the wall. But, you know, the purpose of retirement is income. And so if I need income and I've got $80,000 coming in, and this is a great exercise. And then you find out you need about $150,000, let's just say, if you were making $170,000 or maybe $140,000, let's just say. Well, you've got $80,000. Now you only need $60,000. Now, where is the $60,000 going to come from? Just say this couple don't have a pension. You got it. That money's going to come from their portfolio. So they come in. I know they saved enough to be able to generate $60,000 a year. Let's just say they got $1.5 million. And when I do an income analysis, because see, we don't even think about this. We think about Social Security because it's a fixed income. It's what we know. But we should know how much income we're getting from our portfolio because that is something that you can spend without touching your principal. You want your money to last? Learn how to invest for income. Anyway, so when we do an analysis on their 401ks on that $1.5 million, guess how much real income they're getting? Only $20,000. I'm talking about $1.5 million. All they're getting is $20,000. So that means they have to sell $40,000 a year in shares. What if it's some of this money is a brokerage account? It's got capital gains in it. I mean, so that, there's a lot of big decisions, you know, and to me, it's a lot of confusion versus just setting up a portfolio in a way that's structured for the income. And then it makes it a lot easier to be able to go back into it. Why? Because if you got Social Security and it was pretty easy for that, why not find out what the income is on your portfolio at the same time? Because it's a great exercise. We always want to know what we can count on. $100,000 is what they can count on, but they want another $40,000. Now, can they count on it? No, because now they're taking it from the growth part of the share side, and market's got to cooperate now going forward. Let me say this. Retirement isn't about having a big account balance. It's about having dependable income you can count on every single month. If your portfolio isn't designed to produce you that kind of income, kind of like what I just explained, $20,000 is pretty low when you could have gotten $70,000 or $80,000 in income. Do you want your portfolio to be a guess for the rest of your retirement? Well, let's fix that problem. You can call in, start what we call a retirement risk report by calling 888-930-1080. Again, that's 888-930-1080. And when we call in, say, I want to have a retirement risk report. And what can I do to be able to get that? It's a one-page retirement plan that encompasses everything you need to know about retirement. Keep things simple. You're tuned in to the Retirement Income Source. This is Tim Sparks. And today we are talking about two kinds of retirees. So let's get back to Bill and Tom. You know, Tom is a rookie retiree stepping into retirement, and he's sitting down and trying to get a little wise because he's starting to rethink things. But he's having a hard time because he's only came from one mode, and that is growth, accumulate. And nobody's ever really taught him that you're going to have to switch gears. If you want to be equally successful in retirement, you're going to have to switch gears, or you're going to run a lot of risk. The last thing you want to do, and you may be the responsible one, I know I am in my family, is to go to your wife one day, honey, and say, I don't know. And I can only imagine the thoughts and the feelings and the anxiety and the stress that somebody would go through, especially me being a man who would be concerned about, is going to my wife and tell her that I feel like I'm failing us from our retirement plan. I thought I had it figured out. I thought the way to go through retirement is just to stick with the strategies that got us to retirement. It won't work. You got to be prepared for worst case scenario. You're not going to give up returns if you're prepared for worst case scenario, but you darn well can go the other way and never recover your money. And it could be permanent. So let me just give you an analogy that I kind of came up with, and it's Bill. Bill's talking to Tom. Bill's the veteran, talking to Tom, the rookie, stepping into retirement as they're going back and forth. And he said, let me put it this way. Imagine you're a farmer. Every year you live off your chickens and eggs, and maybe you even sell a few to make a little bit of money. Now imagine you have a brutal winter and half of your chickens are die. Would you keep eating the remaining chickens at that same rate? Rookie Tom says, no, I'd slow down. He said, exactly. That's exactly what I did when 2008 happened, when I stepped into retirement. But that's what retirees do with their portfolios each and every day. They slow down just in the last few months. We probably may have slowed down, probably didn't take that trip that we otherwise wanted to take. Or maybe we have set aside a little bit of cash. You got that advice and maybe it worked out. Maybe the markets are coming back. Maybe they're not. I have no clue. The phone doesn't ring off the hook here in our office. Why? Because our clients are playing for worst case scenario. It's not the best case scenario I'm concerned about. We'll get best case. Everybody's doing well in the best case scenario. But that's what everybody plans for. That's what the rookies plan for. They think it's all going to work out. And they're looking for some advisors that will tickle their ears and tell them that everything's going to be great. Just stay the same route you're going. You will be fine. What did he say after he said that's what retirees do with a portfolio? They slow down, don't spend their money. What did Tom say? Well, what did you change? In other words, he's asking Bill, what did he change? He said, I stopped thinking like an investor, like I did. But when I stepped into retirement, I started thinking I'm a retiree now and how I need to get income without consistently, listen to this, selling pieces of my future. It's no longer growth accumulation only. It's now about income distribution and protecting those shares and not selling those shares. What do you got to do? You got to get the income up, but you're going to have to make a shift. Mutual funds and exchange traded funds will not do it. Now, I really don't care what your advisor told you. I don't care what kind of software tools that they may enamored you with and said, oh yeah, everything's going to be great. Your money's going to triple. You believe that hype. Go for it. But I can tell you right now, it's not going to work. Spreadsheets and software tools does not determine the real outcome. And keep in mind, the goal is not the highest return. You're going to get high returns. I have some people can actually put portfolios kind of like in a bucket way where they can have growth because they really don't need that money at all. You'll get long-term return, but you got to respect the markets. You got to keep in mind reliable income survives bad markets. So I want to get an excellent book in your hand that talks about the retirement income shift, how to get a renewable resource like income and an income that you cannot outlive. And this can be yours if you call 888-930-1080. Again, best-selling book, Amazon bestseller, 888-930-1080. Again, we will mail this to you if you're one of the first five callers, free, no-obligation book, 888-930-1080. When we come back, we're going to talk about the wisdom transfer that Tom asked for once he realized Bill, the veteran, was extremely serious about you need to plan for the worst case, not just always the best case. And so he's got Tom's attention because we all want to be successful and we got to learn how to be successful in down markets. And we're going to talk about that in just a few minutes. You're listening to Retirement Income Source. This is Tim Sparks. 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
2: 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And today we're talking about going back and forth, kind of like a discussion where we got Bill, the veteran retiree, who's been in retirement for several years, and he's sharing some of his wisdom to Tom, who is a rookie who just now stepped into retirement. And Tom at first had the idea that he can just go into retirement and not change a thing he's doing. And of course, I talk about my book, The Retirement Income Shift. The word shift means if you want to be successful in retirement, you've got to be willing to make that shift. How to get the most mileage out of your money, because retirement is about income, and having too much income in retirement is a great problem to have. So Tom had asked Bill, said, how do I get income without constantly selling pieces of my future? Now, what he's saying, how can I get interest and dividends, which kind of this is the first time I ever heard of this, Bill, without selling shares? That's what he meant by pieces of the future. And of course, Bill told him, he said, here's what I would do. Don't confuse averages with reality. Actually, I write about this in my book. You don't trust averages when you're in retirement. You can trust averages, and averages are okay when you're accumulating wealth. Why? Because averages are not factoring in withdrawals. It's only factoring in the average return. And all of that may be believable, but when you take an average return and then take a withdrawal of 4 or 5% of your account, I can tell you right now, just logically, it's not going to make sense to you, but just do it on a spreadsheet one time. You see, you can't put down 8%, 8%, 8%, 8%, 8%. You know what I mean? Like some people do when they put on spreadsheets. Oh, I'm going to make 8%. You're being unrealistic, because first of all, the market doesn't move. Kind of like using the escalator, doesn't move up 8% a year. I wish it did. If it did, I'm going to be quite honest with you, I don't think anybody in retirement would need a financial advisor or need any kind of advice. We're trying to help you to understand that 8% average return does not work. Because believe it or not, the S&P 500 is now over 8%, but it took 25 years to get there. From 2000 to 2020, it only averaged 6, which begs the question, why was that? I'm not talking about what you're probably looking at mutual fund, 10-year average, it may have been 16% or 14% and all that stuff. No, you're only looking back 10 years, you didn't factor in a bear market. As soon as you throw in a bear market, it changes everything. That's just from an average standpoint. It really makes it worse whenever you start taking withdrawals. But not only did he say don't confuse averages with reality, he said income should come from a strategy and not hope. You see, nobody ever told Tom that when you take money out of your portfolio, you're hoping that you can recover it every year. Try to tell that to anybody that lost money in 2000, 2001, 2002 for 3 straight years. You're never going to get them to believe it. Why? Because that's not reality. Because your income is dependent on selling assets and you're exposed to the market. So you can't even recover from losses. So this is the third one. He said, protect the downside first. Isn't that something? Worst case scenario first. Why? Because you want to protect recovering from losses the same way when you're no longer contributing to your plan. See, everything changes. You've switched gears. Now you've made a shift. You've stepped into retirement. Think about it for a moment. Most climbers, the highest percentage of climbers made it to the top of Mount Everest. The least amount of climbers came back down off the Mount Everest. The ones that got smart decided they needed to hire a Sherpa. A Sherpa was pretty smart about the terrain of coming down the mountain. You see, we're going up the mountain. They had a lot to do with their adrenaline, their ambition, and, you know, there's just something about it. We're stronger. But coming back down, it was a lot harder. Same is true when you've got 20 or 30 years into retirement, and the worst thing you can do is mess it up. Because I know you want to enjoy retirement, and the worst thing you can do is spend principal in those first 10 or 15 years. By the way, Tom can start right off without Bill's advice, and he can just start spending money, and he may be successful. But it's a coin toss. You want retirement to be about a coin toss. You know, after discussing risk, market volatility, and income uncertainty, if you want to think like what now Tom is starting to make it transition in his thoughts, he's starting to believe Bill. And if anything we talk about today made you stop and think, am I really okay? Don't ignore that feeling. Get a no-cost retirement risk report, and it's available for the first 5 callers. We'll show you how to turn your savings into real income. You don't have to get out of the market to do that. Now, some people may want to reduce their exposure to the market. There's other sources and tools out there. But a lot of people like being in the market because, in essentially, the market-based instruments typically outperform inflation a lot better than, you know, more lazier instruments, you know, like annuities. And so I respect annuities. Annuities can be an income tool maybe for a portion of your money, but they're not made for beating inflation. And you want to avoid running out of money, you want to call and get those spots in my calendar, 888-930-1080. Again, at 888-930-1080. Don't wait until the next downturn forces you to act. This is the Retirement Income Source. I'm Tim Sparks, and we're talking about 2 different types of retirees. We got a veteran, and we got somebody just stepping into retirement. And this can also go if you're planning on retiring soon, if you're a pre-retiree. Plan as soon as you can. They say you're to be planning 10 years ahead of time. Do you know I've actually asked people that really are not even in retirement that question, and they all said the same thing. I don't know. It must be information out there telling people to do that. I can tell you right now, the people that retire and prepare the earliest are the ones that actually reach their goals. But here's what I'm going to remind you of Bill. Now, I'm just going back. Bill and Tom. Bill's been talking to Tom. He's a veteran, and Tom is starting to really listen to him when it comes to retirement income because he never thought about some of the things that Bill had already encountered. Keep in mind, experience is everything. We all know that. And, you know, and Bill said, retirement isn't about getting rich anymore. It's not about running out of money. And the sooner you understand, the more control you will have. So keep in mind, if you're nearing retirement or already there, the biggest mistake you can make is listen to advice from people who haven't lived through what you are about to face. Because in retirement, experience isn't helpful. It's everything. I've worked with people for 21 years. More importantly, in probably the last 10 years is when I'm starting to hear things that are why I do what I do and help people invest for income. They want their money to always be there. When is money most important? 2 things, inflation and healthcare and rising healthcare. And then some people that don't buy long-term care insurance. So worst thing you can do is be out of, just right out of money, right 4 or 5 years before you go into a nursing home, and now you don't have nothing left and you have no choices left. You have to deal with whatever Medicaid decides to do with your long-term care services. People that fly first class basically preserve their principal as much as they can. How to do that? You got to invest for income. If you invest for income, you're going to increase your income 4 to 5 times more. This is no joke. This is pretty easy to identify. 99% of the people we meet with. In other words, you're probably, if you're one of the 1% or less that are getting income, then good for you. You're doing it right. But if you're not and you need income in retirement, let's just say you don't need income in retirement. I also run across people like that. Well, income promotes growth. Yes, you got to ask yourself this question. What's the purpose of your money? Just sit there and just kind of watch it. Kind of go around like a roller coaster. Some years it's really doing well over time. Hopefully it's going to do well. Is that really the purpose of your money? No, it's you want consistency of growth, and you don't really want to see a lot of declines in it. I've never met anybody that likes to lose a lot of money.
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2: 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And today we're talking about two kinds of retirees that I meet with, one more commonly than the other. And what I find with the veteran retirees is they think differently. And it kind of reminds me whenever I was young, probably 18, 19, you probably remember that. You know how we're ambitious. You know, we take risk and don't really care. Why? Because we don't have nothing to lose. We have, if anything, we have everything to gain. It's the same way it is, you know, like a basketball team in the NCAA tournament. You got a 12 seed playing a 1 seed. Well, the 12 seed plays as hard as they can. Why? Because they have nothing to lose. The other team has got more pressure on them. Well, we've came up to the end of our show. We appreciate y'all listening to our show. And I want to give you an opportunity to be able to reach out and get this book one more time, The Retirement Income Shift, things that we talked about today, Amazon bestseller, and it's available for the first five callers of today's Retirement Income Show. We're calling 888-930-1080. Again, that's 888-930-1080, and we'll mail this to you if you're one of the first five callers, free, no obligation book, 888-930-1080. 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
12: Testing a fragile ceasefire. I'm Pam Puso, Fox News. Several Americans are said to be hurt after an alleged Iranian strike targeting Kuwait. Fox's Jeff Paul is monitoring from Dubai.
13: That is what is being reported by Bloomberg after that missile strike on a Kuwaiti airbase. This is the same attack that CENTCOM blames Iran on and one that they call an egregious ceasefire violation. Now, that's happening shortly after U.S. forces intercepted and shot down five one-way attack drones near the Strait of Hormuz and hit a facility that was about to launch a sixth drone. The back and forth between the U.S. and Iran occurring as we wait to hear anything from the White House regarding a potential deal. The president was said to be making a final decision on that 60-day memorandum of understanding with Iran, but after a closed-door intelligence briefing yesterday, nothing so far has been announced.
12: Kuwait's Ministry of Foreign Affairs condemned the attacks on X. President Trump is scrapping plans for a big overhaul at the Kennedy Center following a judge's ruling.
14: President Trump says he has no interest in overseeing a major renovation of the Kennedy Center unless he is free to bring the institution back physically, financially, and artistically. In a social media post, the president says his administration will now return control of the performing arts venue back to Congress. The move follows a ruling by a federal judge in D.C. ordering President Trump's name to be removed from the Kennedy Center's facade, finding the center's board did not have the authority to unilaterally change the name. The judge also put on hold plans to close the center for 2 years during renovations. At the White House, Jared Halpern, Fox News.
12: Another federal judge has temporarily halted a weaponization fund to compensate people who claim to be targets of political investigations. 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
15: Here's your LEX 18 storm tracker forecast. We're tracking temperatures reaching into the upper 70s this afternoon as we could see a few showers and storms across southern Kentucky as we continue on with the day. Mostly looking south at a Somerset and London area, getting closer to Tennessee border. Overnight, temperatures will fall down in the middle 50s, and then we'll see another upper 70s day on Sunday with a chance for some showers arriving late Sunday night into Monday morning as temperatures fall down to the upper 50s. I'm meteorologist Patrick Herring on Lexington. Lexington's News Traffic and Weather Station, 97.3 WVLK.
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23: How did I lose weight? 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
26: We are joined by the founder and the culinary director for Edamales in North Minneapolis. Say hello to John Whitley. John, this is an interesting endeavor with you. Where did the idea start for your barbecue restaurant in North Minneapolis?
27: Well, thanks for having me on, first of all, and we appreciate being here. The idea for this place, it goes back to 2017. And I was working a corporate job. I wasn't very happy with it. And I was doing a lot of smoking at the time, and we decided to pop up as a pop-up in Northeast Minneapolis with a smoker on a trailer, and we were selling chicken wings and fresh out of the smoker, and we had a line. Our first day, from day one, we had 25 people in line, 30 people in line waiting for chicken wings.
26: Wow.
27: So it all just started there. And we saw, I saw a need for the market in it. Smoking meats was already kind of one of my favorite ways to cook. I have a pretty diverse cooking background and diverse restaurant background, and I thought it was time to open a food trailer. So then in 2018, we opened our first food trailer. 2021, we opened our second, and then in 2025, we opened up here in this 12,500 square foot music venue and barbecue shop.
26: Right there in North Minneapolis. Now, I understand that you're classically trained as a chef out of New York. Is that correct? And you're from Wisconsin?
27: Yeah, I'm Wisconsin born. Then I spent, from the time I was 18 on working in kitchens. I moved kind of across the country for the first 5 or 6 years, went over to the East Coast, and I moved over to New York City after that. Went to the French Culinary Institute of America, worked at some, restaurants that were geared towards fine dining in New York City, and then kind of got sick of it out there, and then moved back to the Midwest. I was supposed to move back to Montana, and I ended up getting a job in Minneapolis, and that was in like 2009 time, mm-hmm. 2010 maybe, and I just ended up staying here.
26: Well, everybody, we're talking with John Whitley. He is the founder and culinary director of Edamales right here in Minneapolis. We often go around the country talking to a lot of different individuals and pitmasters and backyarders, and in our own backyard in Minnesota, we have a man who's opened a restaurant back in October, the brick and mortar. And I'm just interesting. The story is not something that you see every day, and it seems like it's pretty intentional. And I was really impressed with the white oak that you use in your smoking. Tell me about that and why.
27: Well, the white oak, we use white oak for a number of reasons. One, it just burns a little hotter, burns a little cleaner. We try not to use wood that gives like an overpowering flavor unless it's for a special occasion, like we'll do it for Thanksgiving with turkeys or maybe with burnt ends for a special. But our general wood, which is kind of more neutrally flavored smoke, and it's just good burning wood, is white oak. And that's what we, that's kind of our daily burner, we call it.

0: definitely wasn't my strongest spot in the kitchen.
1: Wow.
0: So we do have, we have our own pitmaster here who runs the pits day to day, but he also came from a fine dining background and he never smoked a piece of meat before he started working at Amale's. And we trained him, and he's a great pitmaster. And yeah, if you can learn the fundamentals of cooking, we think you can learn the fundamentals of smoking, and that's kind of where the journey has gone.
1: The fundamentals of smoking. It's interesting when I did a little research and to try to find out more about who you are and all the rest of it. The term that kept coming up was Midwest barbecue. What does that mean to you here at Amale's?
0: We are still discovering what Midwest barbecue is.
1: Oh, really?
0: It means a lot of things currently, and it's probably going to mean a lot of things differently in the future. But right now, we try and source things locally. That's one of our biggest things, is local meats, high quality proteins. So most of our proteins are Midwest, Midwest raised, and then a higher percentage of them are Minnesota raised. So we try and keep things Midwest focused. And that's one of the ways we do that. And then we're trying to define just what we think barbecue is in the Midwest. You know, you go to Texas and there's obviously Texas barbecue. Everyone knows what makes up Texas barbecue.
1: Sure.
0: Everyone knows what makes up North Carolina barbecue. Obviously there's like variations in each state.
1: Mm-hmm.
0: But in the Midwest, it's still kind of an open field. And we just hope to be, when other people look for inspiration, and they talk about a region, we're trying to be that inspiration. And that's what we're still defining.
1: Still defining it. It is interesting. You mentioned the food trucks and the trailers and all the rest of it. What almost didn't happen, John?
0: Oh, man. Everything almost didn't happen at one time or another. We've been through it all. As many of your listeners know, I'm sure, barbecue is a tough business. The margins are tough. There's been plenty of times when I didn't know if we were going to make it into the next month or the next week.
1: Oh, my.
0: And that's happened, it'll probably happen again in the future. But it's happened 3, 4, 5 times. The seasonality here in Minnesota is so crucial to food truck business. And then having the winters we have and then having rainy season, it's a tough life. And when it's good, it's good. And when it's bad, it can get really bad. But a lot of it almost didn't happen. But that's kind of what has made us stronger now and more resilient. So, I think we're the strongest we've ever been. And we've kind of lived through everything over the last 8 years. And now we can focus on trying to make this place rock.
1: Making it rock, too. And when did you realize, you mentioned 8 years, when did you really put that stake in the ground and realize that you might really have something that could be big here in North Minneapolis?
0: Well, back in the trailer days, we would, on a good day, we would serve 500, 600, 700 people for events. We'd serve 1,000. So we were already doing these kind of numbers out of a trailer, and we did it continually for years. Of course, we had those really good days, but then there'd be days, if it rains, you do 20 people, and you're left with a pile of barbecue. But looking at the good days at a food truck, we just saw the potential of what we could do. And so we knew we needed a big space, and this building kind of lent itself towards that, and it was a perfect home for just everything we do. And then bringing in live music, we also needed just this kind of, you need a bigger space if you're going to have some rock and roll.
1: Well, I want to talk about that live music as we continue and all the other incredible amenities at Amale's. And when we come back, we're going to get into the menu, and there's some surprises that you're going to want to hear about as we continue on the Freddie Bell Radio Network. Actually, as we continue on the Barbecue Radio Network, and I'll say this. When I come across something like this, I'd like to share it. And you'll find more spots like this all over FreddieBell.com and on my app. We're talking with the fine folks behind Amale's, and this is the Barbecue Radio Network.
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0: Hello, everyone, and welcome back to the Barbecue Radio Network. I'm Freddie Bell, and I'm joined by John Whiffley. He is the founder and culinary director of Animales. He started out years ago with trailers and food trucks, and the winters can play havoc on you when you're in a food truck. And they put down some deep roots back in October in Minneapolis, and it's Animales. And I want to talk about something that I noticed right away when I was looking online. I didn't see any traditional brisket. Is that on purpose?
1: Yeah, it is. It's a pretty controversial topic over at Animales. We don't do brisket. We might do it once or twice a year for a special event, but we don't do it for a variety of reasons. But mainly, the biggest one is because I think the best two cuts to smoke on a cow are the beef ribs, which is my favorite, and beef cheeks. And so we always have beef ribs on the menu. We have a pastrami beef rib. So it gets brined. It gets injected with a pastrami brine, and then it sits in brine for 6 days, and it gets dried for a day, and then it gets smoked with a allspice and coriander and black pepper rub for 6 hours. And then we slice it from there. That's my favorite way to eat smoked beef. So that's the biggest reason. And then we also get beef cheeks, but we get them sparingly because our source is so small. So we get beef cheeks in every couple months, and we'll smoke those too in place of brisket, in place of beef brisket.
0: Interesting. So did that seem like a stretch to you not to have the brisket on the menu and go with your own personal taste?
1: No, everyone else is doing brisket. So, let them do it and we'll do something else.
0: I like that. So let's talk about the pork sampler, the St. Louis ribs, pork belly. Is that where people should start, or what's your recommendation? I just walked through the doors of the colorful building over in North Minneapolis, the greens and the yellows, the wonderful patio. And I first walk in, what's the experience as I walk through the door and I pick up the first menu?
1: Well, hopefully you're greeted happily by a host, and they'll lead you to a table, and hopefully it's clean. And from there, when you look at the menu, the pork sampler is a great place to start. So the pork sampler has a half rack of ribs. It has one of our house-made andouille sausages. It has a half pound of chopped pork, which we chop up with some pepper vinegar sauce that we make. And then it has pork belly with our sweet tea glaze on it as well. So there's all four of our like pork products. And then it has our butter mustard barbecue sauce, which is like a cult flavor for us, and a Creole mustard. And then on the table, you also see our OG red sauce, and then a spicy mezcal red sauce we have on the table too. So pork sampler is a great spot to start. And then you can get a few sides, mac and cheese, borracho beans, or I really like our salads, which is, I just think, a great pairing to go with kind of heavier, smoky barbecue. We have like a charred kale and duck confit salad, or we have this really bright green salad, we call it, in a green goddess dressing with pistachios and olives, dried olives, and jalapenos. So like kind of pairing up like a salad with some heavier barbecue, mm-hmm. maybe sharing that with someone is a really nice pairing.
0: So why do you call it the OG sauce? It has a nice ring to it. Where did that come from?
1: That's just been our sauce from day one. It's our A1 from day one sauce. So it's, we kind of concepted it on the fly, and people liked it, and we never changed it.
0: So you concepted it on the fly. What was going on at that time? You didn't have a sauce, or were you using someone else's and you wanted to put your own stamp on it?
1: Well, we were kind of messing around with a few different ones, and finally we got to the day where we needed to just decide. And that's the one we went with, and it got good feedback. And it's been our core barbecue sauce for 8 years now. And then we kind of consider it like a mother sauce in a way, where we take this sauce and then we make derivative sauces off of it. So like our mezcal barbecue sauce is a derivative of this sauce. And then we've done like whiskey barbecue sauces and whatever else under the sun. But this is usually that base sauce. And then you can expand from there wherever you want to go.
0: Everything. So we're talking about the menu as we chat with John Whiffley of Animales Barbecue in Minneapolis. Now, I was told by a little birdie to ask you about the green chili spaghetti. Where did that, what was the origin of the green chili spaghetti, especially in a barbecue shop?
1: Well, it's So we do a lot of Tex-Mex food. Well, not a lot of Tex-Mex food. We kind of started doing a lot of Tex-Mex food. And we've stood back a little bit from that stance, but Mexican influence still has a lot of power in our menu. So green spaghetti is a traditional kind of celebratory Mexican food. Mm-hmm. And it's just a delicious dish that no one's really making up here yet. So the dish itself is spaghetti, which our friends over at Dario, which is a pasta restaurant down the street, make for us. And then it's based with like a cream cheese and sour cream base with charred poblanos and garlic and charred jalapenos and cilantro and lime juice. All that's just mixed together, tossed with spaghetti, and then topped with a little cotija and another lime wedge. And it's just this creamy, kind of bright, kind of spicy spaghetti dish. And it's delicious. It's my favorite thing, and one of my favorite things on the menu.
0: Wow. And also, is this a misprint? Do you actually have cheese steaks on the menu?
1: No, we have smoked beef cheesesteaks.
0: What?
1: Another one of my favorites on the menu. We really wanted to nail cheesesteaks because they're so popular. And we take take Minnesota raised chuck. We quarter it, we smoke that until it's about 115 degrees, and then we thin slice it on a meat slicer, and then we make cheesesteaks from that. We also make our own homemade seeded rolls every morning. So you get this like kind of nice crispy on the outside, soft on the inside roll. And then we toss it with caramelized onions and Fresno chilies.
0: So you bake your own bread at Animales?
1: Yeah, all of our own bread is made here. Every single burger bun, every sandwich you get, we make our own bread.
0: Wow.
1: Every day.
0: Every day. Do you have people coming in and they say, John, I just want the bread today because it's so special?
1: We have tried to sell we have sold some bread, and we have customers who are like asking for us to have a bread sale program, and we're considering it.
0: Wow. Well, you know, I think you might have something there. Another good friend of mine was telling me about how incredible the bread is. Tell me about the baker, and how did you two come together to come up with this incredible bread that you said, you know, it's so good, we're just going to do it here on premise?
1: So Amber Waddell, I always say that wrong. Amber Waddell, she joined our team in 2021, and she started our bread program. Mm-hmm. And it's just been a growing thing ever since. We've just been expanding, doing more and more of it. And it's we spent so much time smoking meats that we want to make sure the bread that the meats go on is equally cared for. And so Amber joined our team in 2021, and then our CDC, our chef de cuisine, Peter Tillen, he's also a big bread making guy. So we've all kind of teamed up just to make sure our bread program is as strong as any barbecue bread program out there.
0: Interesting. John, I get a feel like you're breaking the rules, or are you just following your own instincts as you bring more and more life into Animales?
1: I think we're just following classic techniques and adhering to the things that, you know, chefs from the past have taught us. And that's kind of our northern star.
0: All right. Everyone, we're talking with the fine folks at Animales in Minneapolis. John Whipley is the founder and the culinary director. And when we come back, we're going to go even further beyond the meat, because there's more happening than just meets the eye at Animales. I'm Freddie Bell. This is the Barbecue Radio Network. And before we step away, I'll tell you this. When I find something different like this, I can't just highlight it. I got to dig into it. And you'll understand why when we come back.
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17: A better life with Dr. Sanjay Gupta.
18: Have you ever noticed that you mostly breathe through one nostril at a time? Even when you're not sick, even when your allergies aren't bothering you. The body actually switches the dominant nostril as frequently as every 2 hours while we're awake. That's according to Adam Taylor, an anatomy professor at Lancaster University in the UK. This alternating cycle is automatic. It's regulated subconsciously by the hypothalamus in the brain, he said. Your body does this to give each nostril a chance to rest and repair so they don't get too dried out, which could make it easier for pathogens and inflammation to cause damage. Now, Taylor also said studies suggest the left nostril may be more dominant, and when the right nostril is dominant, the body is in a more alert or even stressed state. Who knew? Pretty fascinating stuff. I'm Dr. Sanjay Gupta, helping you live a better life.
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0: We're back on the Barbecue Radio Network, and we're talking with John Whitley of Animales. And where did the name Animales come from in the first place? I saw it. The first thing I wanted to say was animals, then animales, and I came up with another iteration of that, John. Tell us about the origin.
1: Animales, yeah. It's so when we first opened, and we still have these roots in us, but we are really heavy in Mexican food, and we wanted a way to, or we're really heavy in Tex-Mex food, and we wanted a way to convey that. And we also wanted a way to kind of convey that, you know, really upfront that animals and protein is a big part of what we do at Animales, and we didn't want to shy away from it. So we came up with the Animales Barbecue Company, and it had a really good, you know, ABC to it, too. It had a good ring to it, everything. You know, when we came up with it, the stars just kind of aligned and a bell went off, and we knew we had to go with it.
0: That's a big step going from French cuisine to Tex-Mex. Tell me about that travel. How did you travel around the world to get from that type of cooking, fine dining, to fine dining as exemplified by what you do at Animales?
1: Honestly, I just kind of got sick of everything that goes with fine dining, and I wanted to simplify a little bit. And I like food. I just like food. And if it's made well, it's made well. And Mexican cuisine and barbecue cuisine are just two of the greatest foods out there. And it's fun to cook. Like, barbecue is just fun to cook. And so is Mexican food. And it's just, it's a pleasure to eat it, and it's a pleasure to cook it.
0: There are a lot of people who are backyarders, John, who listen to us. There are pit masters. There are people who compete and all of that who listen to our program. Tell us about some of the equipment that you're using. And I understand that at least a couple of things you have there quite colorful. I'll say it that way.
1: Yeah. So right now we have two M&M smokers. It's a company down in Texas. Mm-hmm. And they make really great rotisserie smokers that we can fit. You know, we can smoke a lot of meat in a smaller space. So we have two M&M 2000s, which in terms of briskets can hold about 70 briskets each. If we're doing racks and we have it fully loaded up, we can do about 180 racks in each smoker. So our capacity is pretty big here now, a lot more than when we had the trailers. They're bright pink because when I asked my daughter what color smoker she wanted, she said she was probably two and a half at the time. She just said pink. And I told her I'd get her pink smokers, and now we have two giant pink smokers.
0: You're kidding me.
1: No. And they're awesome because you can see them from the dining room, too. So we have a big window over the pastry area, and then you can look into the pit room, and you just see these two giant bright pink smokers, and she loves them. She calls them her smokers, too.
0: Her smokers.
1: Once she takes over, she'll have her smokers.
0: So is that a big conversation piece? Are you asked often, what are those pink things back there?
1: Yeah, quite a bit. I don't think there's a lot of giant pink smokers in Minnesota. So when people are asking about them, I try and bring them back if we're not too busy and show them, you know, what they look like and show them how they work and all that stuff.
0: I would have thought.
1: And then we have some offset 1,000-gallon offset smokers for catering and that type of thing too, but we're not quite in catering season yet.
0: So, you know, I don't know this, so I'm asking from complete just unknowing because I'm curious now. Fine dining, French cuisine, Tex-Mex, barbecue now. Have you ever competed with your cooking? Have you gone to the competition circuit?
1: No. And that's not something I think we'll be doing. You know, for me, it's really important to feed our guests. Mm-hmm. And that is my day-to-day challenge, and that's where I focus my day-to-day efforts. Our guests are our most important asset. If things aren't going right here, they're not going to go right anywhere. So making sure that these guests that walk in the door are taken care of day to day is my daily focus.
0: You can hold almost 250 people in your restaurant, and you have a nice touch too, the audible piece of it. You have live music as well.
1: Yeah, what do we have inside? We have 220 or 240 seats inside, and then we're putting another 150 seats outside when spring hits, so we'll have somewhere in, you know, 350 seat range. And then we've done a lot of noise work inside the building to dampen sound. It's a huge warehouse, so we had to do a lot of just stuff on the ceiling and on the walls to make sure that noise doesn't bounce around as much as possible. It still gets pretty loud in here, especially when there's a bunch of kids and families and a band playing. But overall, you know, it's the noise levels are contained as much as they can be.
0: I'm just gleaning from what you're telling me, John, that with the pink smokers and the bright, colorful room, 250 people can fit there, up to 350 now. This has got to be family friendly. Am I spot on with that?
1: You are. Yeah, yes, you're spot on. It got really family friendly really quick. We built a kids room in here. It's about 1,000 square foot kids room. And we put a slide in there and a little play area and a little like pretend food truck and another little stage. And we thought there might be, you know, 20, 30, 40 kids at any time maximum in here. And now on a Saturday, there can be 100 kids in that room.
0: Oh my gosh.
1: We had no idea what we had done when we put that kids room in. But it's great because we love having families here and, like, you know, getting kids in an area where they can play and listen to music and eat good food. It's a good feeling when, you know, there's a bunch of families in here.
0: Wow. So do you suggest two people, or do you say, well, look, if you're coming to Animales, you need to bring 4, 10, 20 people at a time to really enjoy the place?
1: I mean, I think you can come with, we have a lot of bar seating. So if you just want to sit with one person at the bar, that's a great experience. If you want to bring 10 people, we have 10 tops. So we try to accommodate big parties when we can. We try and squeeze together, you know, sometimes we have 20 top walk-ins. We move together two 10 tops and Any size party is good here. And especially if you want to come on a Wednesday or a Thursday, those days are a little bit slower. Friday, Saturdays, it's a little bit harder to get those big parties in. But Wednesdays, Thursdays, and Sundays work a little better. And there's also on Wednesdays, if you want to bring a party, we have line dancing. So if you're into line dancing and you want to bring people Wednesday night at 7 o'clock, that's your night.
0: Oh, my gosh. Now, is there extra charge for line dancing? Do you teach as well?
1: We have teachers that teach. I don't do it. but there's no extra charge. It's free. Just come and have a couple of drinks and eat some food and line dance the calories away.
0: Interesting. You know, I have to ask you this. Your hours, I thought, were really cleverly designed. Tell everyone about the hours of Animales.
1: So we do brunch, or we do brunch on the weekends on Saturday and Sunday. We do kind of a barbecue brunch, and that runs from 11 to 2. And then every other day for dinner is when we run our barbecue program. So our barbecue program right now in our kind of wintry, early spring hours runs 4 to 9 daily for dinner service. And a lot of people get a little confused by that because sometimes barbecue is a lunch food. We found that through years of operating the trailers that people in Minnesota were much more inclined to come out for dinner to have barbecue. So we made our barbecue hours at night.
0: Wow. Everybody, John Whifley with us this afternoon or whenever you're listening on your podcast or on radio live with us. And when we come back, we want to talk a little bit about I call it our grease fire, something that I know you don't like having at a restaurant. But I want to get in just some quick questions and answers. And again, this is what we really love doing here at the Barbecue Radio Network, is bringing you real experiences, real places. And you can always find more right here at freddiebell.com. And when we come back, segment number 4, and our show just seems to be skirting right on along, we're talking with Animales on the Barbecue Radio Network with Freddie Bell, and we'll be right back.

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1: 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All my shoulders are on for tomorrow morning, so now, you know what? It's all about just chilling out and hanging out with family and friends around the charcoal grill, having fun.
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0: We're back on the Barbecue Radio Network. I'm Freddie Bell, and I'm joined by the John Whipley. He is the founder and culinary director of Animales in Minneapolis. Before we get too much further, and I apologize, John, how can we find you online? Do we need to make reservations? What is the address of Animales? Let's get the business taken care of first.
1: Yeah, so you can Google us and you can find our website. It's animalesbarbecue.com. We're at 241 Fremont Ave North in Minneapolis, Minnesota. You can also find us on Instagram, Animales Barbecue Co. Our Facebook is the same. And what was the last question?
0: And where can we find you? And do you need reservations?
1: Oh, no reservations. It's just walk-in only. If you want to do an event buyout or something like that, we have a events link that you can click that and inquire there. But no reservations for your kind of day-to-day service.
0: Interesting. You have just an eclectic space. You've got an incredible outdoor space. I was there when some of the landscapers were there, and I talked with those individuals when I stopped by. And he says, this place is just incredible. And I saw the signage that talked about the live music. And you told us about the play area, the kids' room that can have designed for 40, and at any one time there could be 100 children inside. You had the master design, John. Is it unfolding in the way that you thought it would unfold with all these different aspects?
1: In a way, yeah. It kind of is. It's unfolding bigger than I ever thought it would. I never imagined we'll do upwards of 1,400 covers on a Saturday. And I never imagined that in my wildest dreams. So the place is packed. So I'm glad we got a big space. All the little kind of touches that we thought might draw in crowds and keep people entertained and make people smile are all working.
0: How important is it for you, John, for this to feel like a community spot and not just a place to come and eat?
1: That's exactly what we set out to try and accomplish with the family friendliness and just, you know, the music hub, over here. It's just, we try to create a community center that everyone could enjoy. And yeah, happy to say it's coming together.
0: Do you actually have mac and cheese on the menu?
1: Yes, we serve an incredible amount of mac and cheese.
0: An incredible.
1: It's an endless. We're endlessly scooping mac and cheese every day.
0: Oh my gosh! So is that a pairing that came from you or someone close to you? How did mac and cheese find its way to your menu?
1: Well, we've always been kind of kid friendly, so that's always been a staple on our menu. And we've actually tried to take it off a few times when we were in the trailer, and we've just got such negative feedback every time we tried it. So it just hit the menu here, and it's here to stay. It's just your classic mac and cheese. It's American cheese, cheddar cheese, Parmesan cheese, you know, macaroni noodles, a lot of milk. Nothing too crazy, but everyone seems to love it.
0: Wow. So when you come in, what must you have? If it's my first time coming in, even though I love all kind of different barbecue and meats, you've even got BLT. What must I have on the first trip?
1: All right, so you hit one of them, the BLT.
0: Mm-hmm.
1: That's like my daily eater. I'll eat that every single day. You just feel great after eating it. It's on focaccia. It's local turkey breast from Wild Acres. It's local pork belly, basil, caper creme, caper aioli. Delicious. So BLT, our duck liver pate, it's absolutely delicious. The green spaghetti, which you talked about, that's another one of my favorites. And then the green salad is another one of my favorites off our kind of like everyday type foods. And then if you go into the barbecue side, I think probably the thing that's gotten the most attention is our smoked pork belly. People just really have seemed to clung onto that one. I love it. It's smoked pork belly, and then we make a sweet tea glaze for it. It's really simple dish, but it's delicious.
0: Got to ask you about desserts. Do you have desserts on the menu?
1: We do. We have a lot of desserts. We have banana pudding, chocolate pudding. Monkey bread is a new one that's kind of been a hit. And then our peanut butter pie is to die for.
0: Peanut butter pie. Now, that has a Southern influence on it. How did you come across peanut butter pie?
1: Oh, that was all Amber. That was Amber, our pastry chef. She came up with that. I just eat it. It's delicious.
0: You've got a famous last name, but I know it's not the family. Tell us about Peter Thielen.
1: Thielen.
0: Thielen. Okay. Tell us about
1: Peter.
0: Him.
1: He's our chef de cuisine, and he's great. He makes this place run. He's the best chef we could ask for to have here. And we hope he's here for a long time. But he's added a lot to the menu. I wouldn't want to be doing it without him. So Peter's great.
0: A quick tip and trip, tips for our backyard barbecuers. Is white smoke something you should aim for, or does it matter at all what type or what color the smoke looks like when it's coming out of the grill?
1: Yeah, so smoke color does matter. So we want to, you know, we aim for having really clear blue smoke, which involves really hot coal beds and dry wood. And that's what we aim for. Sometimes on certain products, we'll get a little bit, we call it dirty smoke or clean smoke. We'll get a little bit of dirty smoke to start the smoke. And then as soon as we clear that maybe 10-15 minute period, we want to go the cleanest smoke that we possibly can. Otherwise the smoke kind of gets a little just off-putting. I don't have the right word for it, but it just gets overwhelming and kind of, it just tastes a little dirty and a little hard to clear your palate.
0: Low and slow or hot and fast?
1: We lean hot and fast. Smoke at about 260. We start a lot of stuff at 300 and we back down to 265. But our ribs are done in 3 hours. Our pork shoulders were done in 4 hours. For our sausages, we'll smoke our sausages for our extremely low and slow. Our sausages smoke for about an hour and a half at 140 degrees. So kind of across the board, but we definitely lean hot and fast.
0: Interesting. So tell me the role that your lovely wife plays in this whole enterprise. You know, and I can't believe, John, that we've gone the whole show and not mentioned her once directly.
1: Yeah. Oh, man. She keeps it all together. I'm lucky to have her. I couldn't do any of this. You know, we have two young kids at home. She's going back to school this year. So we're just trying to power through the next 3 years and hold the fort down here. But yeah, she's been through a lot. She's been through a lot of ups and downs. And lucky to have her.
0: Wow. So what's next for Animales, John?
1: Well, can't say at the moment, but we're looking to the future.
0: You can't say or you won't say?
1: I won't say. We'll see. We might have some news coming out soon, but we'll see.
0: Well, you know where to find us for the news. We like breaking news here, too, at the Barbecue Radio Network. So once again, before we get out, we're just about out of time. Let our audience know how we can find you and what the hours are in Minneapolis.
1: All right. So Instagram is one of our best spots, Animales Barbecue Co. 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
0: Last question, John. 5 years from now, what will people be saying about you and Animales?
1: I hope they're just saying they love our ribs still.
0: Mm.
1: If they're saying that in 5 years, I'll be a happy guy.
0: Well, I got to tell you, your landscapers are saying that now when I ran into them the other day. And nothing but praise for Animales. Do you have a final thought for our people, our audience listening, not only in Minneapolis and Minnesota, but from coast to coast? What would be your final thought for us today?
1: Just keep barbecue fun and keep supporting local restaurants. We couldn't do it without you, and we appreciate all the support here. And the more local restaurants, small restaurants you get out to, the better, healthier that environment will be for everyone.
0: All right. John, can't thank you enough for being with us today on the Barbecue Radio Network. And let's tee it up again sometime real soon and talk about the new developments at Animales.
1: Anytime. If you're calling, we're answering.
0: All right. Take care.
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10: A Better Life with Dr. Sanjay Gupta.
11: We all know how important it is to stay active as we age, especially as we get older. But I've come to realize that for as good as people are about getting their cardio in, a lot of older folks really don't seem to be doing the recommended amount of strength training or even understand why it's so important. It helps you stay functional and therefore independent for as long as possible. Certified strength and conditioning specialist Dana Santis says a great place to start is not with dumbbells or barbells, but with your body weight, which allows you to build strength while also learning how your body moves and where your limitations exist. It also reduces the risk of overwhelming your connective tissue, which adapts more slowly than muscles as we get older. Once you're comfortable, you can dial up that intensity, but do it slowly, do it carefully. I'm Dr. Sanjay Gupta, helping you live a better life.
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13: Yet. I'm Paul Stevens, Fox News. President Trump looking to make a quote-unquote final determination on a proposed ceasefire extension with Iran.
14: It does remain unclear at the moment whether Iran has indeed agreed to the president's key asks, and that includes Iran's commitment to never obtain a nuclear weapon. President Trump also demanded unrestricted shipping traffic in the Strait of Hormuz and the removal of mines in the waterway. And regarding Iran's highly enriched uranium, the president says the stockpile will be unearthed by the United States, which it is agreed is the only country, along with China, with the mechanical capability of doing so in close coordination and conjunction with the Islamic Republic of Iran, plus the International Atomic Energy Agency, and destroyed.
13: And that's Fox's Madeline Rivera with details from D.C. Anti-ICE protesters clashing with police and several were arrested in New Jersey outside of the Delaney Hall ICE Detention Center. Fox's C.B. Cotton.
15: On Friday, state troopers actually took over security operations outside the facility at the direction of New Jersey Governor Mikey Sherrill. She called it an effort to create a, quote, peaceful protest zone. But our cameras capturing tense clashes between protesters and law enforcement. New Jersey's attorney general released a statement saying a, quote, limited number of people set off fireworks and threw tear gas at law enforcement, prompting state troopers to temporarily clear the area. In her statement, she added that there were, quote, overwhelmingly peaceful protesters at Delaney Hall.
13: And some pro-ICE protesters were seen outside that facility earlier this morning. Coming up tonight, we'll find out who we matched up with the New York Knicks in the upcoming NBA Finals. Defending champ Oklahoma City Thunder set to host the San Antonio Spurs Game 7 of the Western Conference Finals. Tips off at 8 p.m. The NBA Finals resume on June 3rd. 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
7: Here's your LAX 18 storm tracker forecast. We're tracking temperatures reaching into the upper 70s this afternoon as we could see a few showers and storms across southern Kentucky as we continue on with the day. Mostly looking south at a Somerset and London area, getting closer to Tennessee border. Overnight, temperatures will fall down in the middle 50s, and then we'll see another upper 70s day on Sunday with a chance for some showers arriving late Sunday night into Monday morning as temperatures fall down to the upper 50s. I'm meteorologist Patrick Herring on Lexington's News Traffic and Weather Station, 97.3 WVLK.
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0: The views and opinions expressed in this program are those of the guests and do not necessarily reflect the official policy or position of the hosts and creators of this program.
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5: Greetings, pet lovers. I'm your host, pet trendologist Charlotte Reed, and I welcome our listeners who tune in each week from around the globe. So let's start off with a little story. How about Uber Eats or Uber Treats? A viral home security captured a tiny dog hilariously stealing an Uber Eats food order right off a porch in Nashville, Tennessee. The customer, Sydney Everett, had ordered a meal for her grandfather and initially received a normal smartphone notification confirming that delivery driver had successfully dropped off the food on the steps. The plot twisted moments later when the homeowner received a second Ring doorbell notification indicating unexpected motion at the door. Hoping to see who was there, they checked the live feed only to find a comically small stray dog, a chihuahua, trotting up the steps. The Ring device automatically blared its second auto warning. Hi, you are currently being recorded. But the brazen pup completely ignored the alert. Go figure. Grabbed the large paper delivery bag in its mouth and scurried away with the loot. Fortunately for the hungry grandfather, the heist was short-lived. The original Uber Eats delivery driver was still close by, witnessed the tiny pooch running off, and managed to track down the canine bandito. The driver successfully removed the meal completely intact and returned it safely back to the front porch. Now, this could be the consequences of not greeting the driver at the door, taking the food delivery, and providing him or her with a tip. Well, after listening to this story, you never know if the driver was the one who trained the four-legged thief. Now it's time for the show rundown for the best in pet talk radio. This week on the Pet Buzz, I'm talking about
6: eight,
5: how a garden partner gets his digs on.
6: Seven,
5: how volunteers and charities launch mass evacuation efforts to transport dogs to Russian regions where canine killing is still banned.
6: Six,
5: cooling down dogs with icy treats.
6: Five,
5: AI videos which feature toddlers inappropriately scolding dogs with Stanley Coren.
6: Four,
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5: 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Pet HSA empowers families to plan, save, and prepare for unexpected medical challenges through dedicated pet medical savings accounts and community crowdfunding. In this interview, we dive deep into the vision behind the platform and how it addresses pre-existing conditions and its mission to deliver structured financial security for our most vulnerable family members. Joining us today to talk about Pet HSA is E. Garrett Bukas, the founder and CEO, who is a seasoned media executive, entrepreneur, and civic leader with a proven track record of managing high-impact digital overhauls and community-driven initiatives. He previously served as the publisher of the National Review, where he directed major reorganizations and drove significant digital revenue expansion. Greetings, Garrett. Welcome to the Pet Buzz.
8: Hi, Charlotte. How are you?
5: I'm good. So what inspired the creation of Pet HSA, and what gap in the current pet care market

0: existing conditions, so on and so forth. So what we realized was that people, they didn't just need a reimbursement product, they needed a financial preparedness tool. And so PetHSA was born out of the idea of how can we be more proactive and prepared and less reactive to all of these emerging costs that tend to surprise users and usually at very difficult moments in time.
1: Okay, so your platform focuses on planning, saving, and preparing. In your review, which of these three pillars is currently the biggest struggle for the average pet owner?
0: So that's actually the whole challenge, right? Every person and every pet and every pet situation is completely different. So for one person, planning might be the hardest. I guarantee you, for every one person I know that struggles with planning, three times more people probably struggle, especially in the United States, with saving, right? Especially with how much debt we operate on and so on and so forth. There's a lot of Americans living paycheck to paycheck, so theirs might be the saving front. And especially for them, even those small surprises can have resounding impact and major stress for them. For me personally, planning has been the hardest part. And not because I'm not a good planner, but because I'm naturally optimistic. I might think that something that costs $5,000 ends up costing $50, which in many ways is great, right? Because then, of course, I can afford it. But if I were in a different position, I may have sacrificed paying down another loan in order to save and make sure I could help my pet one in need. But the flip side of that is more often true. I think something should cost $50, it costs $5,000. So that uncertainty makes budgeting incredibly difficult for even a good planner. The financial stress isn't just about the responsibility in many ways, it's about the unpredictability. And so with that, where the PetHSA is really going to be helpful to people is it's not just going to learn about your pet, it's going to learn about you and where you struggle and create a system that works for you so that you can save, plan, manage your pet's health and life, really, with less stress and uncertainty.
1: Well, if you've just joined us, I'm speaking with PetHSA, its Pet Health Savings Account, with founder and CEO Garrett Bukas, discussing how this instrument handles pre-existing conditions. Okay, Garrett, can you explain the value of the pet medical savings account model compared to the traditional insurance, particularly regarding how it handles pre-existing conditions and cumulative savings?
0: 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They can help with routine and chronic care. They're especially valuable when pre-existing conditions complicate reimbursement coverage. So we're really just trying to help people build financial resilience before the crisis happens, rather than being very reactive to the situation. So in a traditional pet insurance model, you've had to have been paying your dues before the situation happens. Only about 5% of the market is using pet insurance right now. I hope to see that number grow. We really want to be complementary and promote pet insurance if it makes financial sense for your household. But that is one of those things when a crisis happens, you might not have been prepared already. So we're trying to really give that education early on and then help people prepare, not just recommending insurance if that's the right move for them at the time, but also saving. And those savings can be used for other things like paying down deductibles and premiums, or if it's a pre-existing condition of that nature and the situation is not covered, well, then you have this other opportunity to still be able to fund the care that your pet needs.
1: 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How does PetHSA select these partners to ensure they provide real value to owners?
0: So our biggest priority is helping people stretch their dollars without lowering the quality of care. We built this from decades of real pet ownership experience and some of the most difficult experience at that. But we know how expensive the trial and error of all of this can be. So we want to remove some of that trial and error. But we first look as to whether a company is offering a meaningful value or discount to our end user. And then we will evaluate the reputation and the trustworthiness of the overall product quality. Full disclosure, sometimes more often than not, it's actually the reverse of that. If we're seeking the partner, we first start with the overall product quality and reputation. And then we say, you know, we really want you, but we really need you to provide a value to our end users. Is there any way that you can offer our users a discount of any nature so that if I maybe in our cost calculator ran a simulation because I knew I really wanted to give my dog raw food, but I couldn't afford it at the time, so I settled for premium kibble. If we have a partner come on the platform that then is a raw food company that and they're also able to pass along a meaningful discount, our system wants to recognize that and say, we know you settled on premium kibble, but you sent us a signal saying you might hope for something different. we now have something that matches that price category for you, that is the care that you wish to provide to your pet. And so here

0: here you go. So that's really what we're looking for in a partner. It's a little two-sided in terms of, can you provide true value and can you provide quality?
1: Right. Well, we have to take a commercial break, but when we return in our next segment, more from E. Garrett Bukas of Pet HSA.
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1: 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A fond farewell.
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20: On May 11, 2026, late night host Stephen Colbert delivered a bittersweet final tribute on The Late Night Show by airing the conclusion of his long-running Rescue Dog Rescue segment. For a full decade, Colbert partnered with the North Shore Animal League of America to use comedy, fabricated backstories, and late-night television exposure to find forever homes for overlooked shelter animals. The farewell segment was deeply emotional for the host, who took a moment to look back at the incredible legacy of the project, which successfully placed dozens of dogs into loving families for over its 10-year run. The final segment was a celebration of both the dogs and the power of animal advocacy, emphasizing how a bit of humor and high-profile attention can change the lives of rescue pets. Over the years, the sketch featured numerous celebrity guests such as Tom Holland, Daniel Radcliffe, Jennifer Aniston, Emma Stone, Whoopi Goldberg, Jimmy Fallon, Anderson Cooper, and Andy Cohen, who liked helping Colbert pitch the dogs to viewers, turning what could be a somber topic into a joyful, impactful tradition. By concluding the segment on such a high note, Colbert not only gave a proper send-off to a beloved part of his show, but also left behind a lasting blueprint for how entertainment can drive meaningful charity work. Well, now I'm finishing up my interview with Garrett Bukas, founder and CEO of Pet HSA. Garrett, Pet HSA features community crowdfunding support unexpected expense care. How do you see this fostering a safer community for both pets and their owners?
0: There's something really difficult about grieving, managing surgery decisions, simultaneously wondering how you're going to pay your bills, especially vet bills. So community fundraising helps on both sides of that equation. It gives people emotional support, knowing that there's a community there. They don't have to feel alone. It might even help connect some funders with stories of they've been through this before and lean on me if you want to talk. But it also gives them an additional financial channel to help them during these emergencies. So sometimes crowdfunding isn't just about raising the money. It's about giving someone confidence to say yes and knowing they have another means for paying down the expense later. So you combine that with tools like insurance or like care credit or all pet card payment plans. It can reduce some of the stress of engaging with some longer term debt. So if we're at the vet and we've exhausted our pet HSA savings, and maybe you don't have insurance, but you are open to taking on all pet card. So you sign up and you put the rest of it. You say, yes, I'm going to do the surgery. I'm going to take on this debt because I know that if I am going to owe X amount over 12 months, that seems really undoable with my current economic situation. But if I can lean on this crowdfunding tool, I think I can make this work with the help of my community. So you engage with that. You end up choosing to save your pet's life that day or do that really important care that will make your pet's life better that day.
20: Sure. So how does the platform's predict cost calculator help pet owners prepare for the lifetime cost of their pet based on the breed and age?
0: So the calculator takes a lot of things into account, not just breed and age, but we'll just keep it simple. So our calculator ingests your breed, the age, known care cost trends across the country, but also what's happening in your local geographic area, and really understand the cost ranges and also how they're changing. Because right, a lot of this is about prediction. So we're also trying to monitor not just the trend in that moment, but the significance of that trend and how it's changing and what might be impacting it. The goal is simply just to replace a lot of guesswork with better visibility. Certain breeds carry more predictable health risks. So we just want people planning earlier instead of reacting during the crisis.
20: So how do you visualize, because everyone's talking about AI, the role of pet HSA evolving as an artificial intelligence becomes more integrated and predictive pet health?
0: Every company right now is just throwing around the term AI, and they're all saying they're using AI in their product is AI, and they're using it very loosely as a term. And so I want to be a little bit more careful about that. So what I really care about is the quality data and transparent modeling. So I would argue that what is more important is the advanced data science, more so than the term AI. Now, AI absolutely has a place in our product, and there will be AI elements to our product. But really what this is advanced data modeling using real world data in the most real time possible methodology so that we're not just using data from 2 years ago or 3 years ago, which a lot of these AI systems also rely on when you go to them for information. We want to always be as up to date in the moment as possible, right?
20: Exactly. Exactly. So what's the ultimate goal for Pet HSA over the next 5 years? And how do you hope to change the way people approach pet ownership?
0: I absolutely just want people to normalize financial planning around pet ownership. I don't just mean understanding an emergency cost that's going to happen 8 years down the road. I mean, understanding the true cost from day one, having a pet is expensive, understanding and educating yourself on those expenses with the end goal of keeping pets in their homes longer.
20: Well, as veterinary costs continue to rise, platforms like Pet HSA proving that financial preparation is just as critical to responsible pet ownership as regular checkups and nutrition by shifting a focus from reactive insurance premiums to proactive asset building, medical savings account, and community crowdfunding. Garrett Bukas and his team are creating a more sustainable framework for families to protect their pets. We want to thank Garrett for sharing his insights today, and we encourage all pet owners to take control of their animal companions' health futures by exploring the predictive tools and saving structures available at Pet HSA. Before you leave us today, please share your website so that we can learn more about you and Pet HSA.
0: So please go to pethsa.com. That's P-E-T-H-S-A.com. You can sign up for your profile there. It's totally free to use. So if you would like to give us feedback and whatnot, you can also go to pethsa.com/joinus, J-O-I-N-U-S, and sign up for any one of our emails that allows you to actually participate, give feedback, and help us build the product.
20: Well, just to remind you, I was speaking with E. Garrett Bukas, founder and CEO of Pet HSA, about planning savings and preparing for surprise health hits of our four-legged family members. Time for your medication, Hammy. 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Well, there's chicken, beef, or peanut butter. 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Okay. 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Now start licking. What a treat. Having a pet costs money, so pet money does matter. 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
4: Here's your LAX 18 storm tracker forecast. We're tracking temperatures reaching into the upper 70s this afternoon as we could see a few showers and storms across southern Kentucky as we continue on with the day. Mostly looking south at a Somerset and London area, getting closer to Tennessee border. Overnight, temperatures will fall down in the middle 50s, and then we'll see another upper 70s day on Sunday with a chance for some showers arriving late Sunday night into Monday morning as temperatures fall down to the upper 50s. I'm meteorologist Patrick Herring on Lexington's news, traffic, and weather station 97.3 WVLK.
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31: 20 years ago, the average attention span was about 2.5 minutes. Today, it's just 47 seconds. Pretty disconcerting. That's according to new research out of UC Irvine. But really, this isn't our fault, at least not entirely. We can blame technology and the world around us. Attention, it turns out, is not an unlimited resource. You only have so much of it to give. Start paying more attention to what times of the day you seem to be at your mental peak. Try to knock out the more complicated stuff during that time. It's also important to take breaks every so often so you can more easily lock in when you're trying to concentrate. One expert said, even trying to visualize where you want to end your day with everything all wrapped up or with tons left to do, that can act as a real motivator. I'm Dr. Sanjay Gupta, helping you live a better life.
1: My dogs, Hammy Jones and Churchill, love spending time with us in the Sirius studio. Let's kick off this segment with the I Likey of the Week. Summer essentials to protect skin and coat.
32: That's the way it has to be, because that's the way I like it.
33: It's genius.
32: I like it.
34: I love you so much.
32: I like it.
35: It's to die for.
36: I like it.
1: EpiPet sunscreen is a critical summer safety tool for all dogs spending extended time outdoors, but it's an absolute necessity for hairless and short-coated breeds. Without a thick coat or fur to act as a natural barrier, dangerous UV rays penetrate straight to the skin, making breeds like Chinese Crested, Zolos, Whippets, Greyhounds, Boxers are all so highly vulnerable. Pugs, Dalmatians, Bulldogs, and Pitbulls also require extra protection because their short hair leaves their skin exposed to painful sunburns and potential skin cancers. Light-colored and white dogs face an equally high risk because they naturally lack protective skin pigmentation. Breeds such as Bichon Frises, Maltese, White German Shepherds, and light-coated poodles have highly sensitive pink skin beneath their fur that burns rapidly under intense direct sunlight. Owners must pay close attention to unpigmented or sparsely furred areas of these dogs, particularly around the nose, ears, eyelids, and muzzle, where the skin is thinnest and most susceptible to UV damage. Additionally, a dog-specific health condition, grooming style, or daily habits can make sunscreen usage mandatory. Dogs that have been shaved down for the summer or those with exposed patches of skin from allergies, hot spots, or recent surgical prep lack their normal defense against the skin. Active outdoor adventurers, hiking companions, and beach-loving pups need full-body protection, as do avid sunbathers who love to lounge on their backs, exposing their sparsely furred bellies and groins to UVA reflected off concrete, sand, and water. For more information, visit Epi, that's EPI-PET.com. So what are you waiting for? Visit EpiPet and buy some sunscreen. Which
20: The great thing about it, it has a sports valve to make it easy to spray all over your pet's body and even the undercarriage. Well, it seems as if our next guest is on the telephone, so let me go ahead and introduce the segment. Today, we're reviewing a viral social media trend that looks adorable on your feed, but it represents a ticking time bomb for family safety. Videos of toddlers cornering and scolding the family dog or cat for making messes or stealing cookies. To understand what is truly happening behind the camera, we're joined by world-renowned canine cognitive scientist, Psychology Today's columnist, and author of The Intelligence of Dogs, Dr. Stanley Coren. Dr. Coren's landmark research reveals that the average dog possesses the mental capacity of a 2-year-old human child, meaning these viral clips actually show one toddler trying to discipline another. Today, Dr. Coren will help us debunk the myth of the canine guilty look, identify the critical stress signal parents are missing while filming, and explain the neurological reasons why these seemingly cute interactions frequently escalate into defensive dog bites. Dr. Coren, your research establishes that a dog's mental capacity equals a 2 to 2.5-year-old human child. When a toddler scolds a dog in these videos, it is effectively one toddler disciplining another. How does a dog cognitively process a harsh reprimand coming from an individual of its own mental age?
5: Well, the dog doesn't recognize its own mental age. It views humans as being dominant. When we're dealing with a young child, they are protected by their pheromones, a biological scent which identifies animals. And so they will usually not aggress against a very young child which has those pheromones. But once the child is beyond that age and the pheromones are weakening, they smell just like other humans, and dogs usually give them a certain degree of leeway. But the child yelling and pointing and scolding starts to weaken the dog's normal protective response to young children by convincing the dogs that they are potentially harmful, and that's dangerous.
20: And just the posturing of the dog, and the child is 2 inches away from the mouth of the dog.
5: It's dangerous, these videos where kids scold dogs and wave fingers and sticks at them and that sort of thing, violates everything which we try to teach parents and kids about bite prevention. And it's also doing something potentially harmful to society. Look, suppose we gave you a flock of serial killers. What do you think you would find as the most common early childhood behavior predicting that they're going to be violent when they grow up?
20: They harm animals.
5: Exactly. There's a recent study out which did an extensive biography of 19 serial killers, and they found that in every single case, they had an early childhood history of abusing animals.
20: More with Dr. Coren in our next segment, discussing the videos in which toddlers are disciplining dogs and the message these videos are sending. At the Pet Buzz, we love to answer your questions so that we can provide you with up-to-date information from industry specialists, ultimately helping pet owners make informed decisions from their pet's health, safety, and well-being.
7: Mail call.
20: Cooling down dogs this summer.
2: You got mail.
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0: 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Additionally, scaling Pup Pop portions ensure safety, proper nutrition, and manageable mess. For example, toy breeds under 10 pounds use standard ice cube trays, cat portion at one small 0.5-ounce cubes per day. For medium-sized dogs, 10 to 40 pounds, use a mini muffin tin or a medium silicone mold. Target a 1-ounce to 2-ounce portion. And for larger breeds over 40 pounds, use full-size muffin tins or large decorative molds. Offer a single 3-ounce to 4-ounce pup. You can also adjust ingredient ratios. Dilute rich fats. Heavy ingredients like peanut butter can cause pancreatitis in small dogs. Reduce peanut butter amounts for smaller breeds and substitute water or unsalted bone broth. Boost hydration. Increase water or cucumber content for larger breeds to help them cool down faster. And you can also cut calories by ensuring the final frozen treat makes up less than 10% of your dog's total caloric intake. Controlling the mess is most important. Match licking stamina. Small dogs take longer to finish the treats. Freeze smaller portions so the pup does not melt over the floor before they finish. Use structural handles. Insert longer carrot sticks for large dogs so they do not swallow the pup whole. And you can use tiny biscuit crumbs for small dogs to prevent choking. Hold the treat. That's one way of doing it. Hold the stick for tiny dogs to help them lick it safely without choking or making a mess. Time now for a commercial break, but when we return, listen to our features, Global Pet News, and Tell Me Something Good.
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14: A colleague of mine was telling me the other day about how their Instagram feed is filled with videos, most of them kind of funny, about how grandparents and friends tend to bulldoze new parents out of the way to get to see their baby. As a dad of three daughters, I know how life really does become all about them the moment those kids are born. But I also know parents are still people, too, who need their own attention beyond being mom or dad. And moms, in particular in those early years, can feel especially invisible in the eyes of other people. So what can you do to stop contributing to what is known as maternal invisibility? Women we spoke to said these two things were the most helpful. When people stop to ask,
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0: Let's discuss my global pet news pick for the week. 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
0: In July of 2023, President Vladimir Putin signed a federal law that stripped away the nationwide ban on killing homeless animals. The legislation granted Russia's regional governments the authority to independently dictate how to handle their stray dog population. This legislative shift allowed local authorities to bypass previous animal protection pledges and implement controversial population control measures. Immediately following the law's passage, several regions such as Buryatia, Magadan, and Orenburg voted to legalize mass euthanasia of stray dogs. Under these regional mandates, captured stray dogs could be legally put to death if they were not claimed by their owners within 30 days. This provoked a major public outcry and nationwide distress, prompting shelter volunteers and charities to launch mass evacuation efforts to transport dogs to regions where killing were still banned, like Moscow and St. Petersburg. The situation shifted again in 2024 when Russia's Constitutional Court ruled mass culling is unconstitutional unless the animals pose a direct threat to humans. The court declared that overcrowding in shelters or cost-cutting measures are not valid justifications for euthanasia. However, activists and watchdogs remain vigilant as previous legal vacuums and ongoing regional disputes over stray animals continue to put safety and the lives of dogs at risk across the country. We're back with Dr. Stanley Corin, who's breaking down these toddler and canine videos in which the child is chastising the dog for stealing a cookie or making a mess. These videos aren't really amusing, but are incidents that lead to canine aggression and mistreatment. When you see the child pointing to the mess or pointing to a cookie on the floor, the dog cowers, he avoids eye contact. People think, oh, the dog's guilty.
5: No, it's straight fear. The dog is not acting guilty. He's acting like, oh my, she's a drop of piano in my hand.
0: Who knows if the dog stole the cookie an hour ago? Does the dog really understand time?
5: The dog doesn't understand that. And usually they are being scolded for something which is a natural behavior. If I walked up to you and I started yelling at you because you picked your nose or something like that, but you did it 5 minutes ago, you wouldn't know what I was yelling about, especially if it's a natural behavior. You know, people rub their noses. You forget it. Well, it's the same thing. You know, the dog makes a mess on the floor. I mean, it was a natural behavior.
0: I worked with a lot of children, the nannies, housekeepers, the parents. And one thing that I always tried to teach very early on is I always taught body language. We have to look at body language.
5: When we set up the bite prevention program, the core of the program is actually teaching kids to recognize canine expressions. The dog with its mouth open, but its tongue is lolling out, and show another dog showing a half moon eye or something like that. That simple session cut down the bite rate in these kids by 60%. It's just learning to respond to the dog's emotional expression. Well, these kinds of videos are basically telling you, ignore the dog's expression. Just keep doing what you're doing. And that's dangerous. So you're setting up a situation over here where not only is the child going to be in jeopardy, but he's not going to recognize that he's in jeopardy. And he's not going to recognize that he is, in fact, provoking the jeopardy. There was a case, there had been a major bite incident. A child had been badly mauled, and it turns out that the dog was then killed by the parent. And as the court proceedings went on, it turned out that the child had been poking the dog with a stick, and the father was encouraging it. And you have to say to yourself, this child was provoking the behavior, and eventually it became too much for the dog, and he couldn't run because he was tethered. And so the child got closer and closer, and eventually the dog attacked it. Well, you have these videos where essentially that's the case. The dogs have been provoked.
0: And also, there's nowhere for them to run. That's a huge part of it, too. If they could escape the child, they would, but they can't. And in some ways, it's almost being, quote unquote, cornered.
5: Exactly. And you've got to remember that dogs are cursorial animals. That means to say that they are swift running, and their major defense is not to bite, it's to run away. They prefer that rather than being in an aggressive situation.
0: Parents can control a situation between a dog and a toddler. And I understand that they think it's cute, that there's mimicking going on. You know, the parents think maybe, well, nothing's going to happen because we're in the corner and the child is mimicking our behavior, like how he gets disciplined. It also leads me to think about how I manage my household with multiple pets. Everybody has their own room. They have a crate. I have one dog. He barely goes into the back of the house. And when he goes past the dining room, he goes in a room that's full of clothes and he just goes in there and hangs out by himself. Everywhere you go in this house, there's a dog bed. There's a way to escape. I've done that purposefully. We don't have fights here. I'm going to deviate for a second. I had an interview with someone and they were talking about how people plan their finances when having a dog. It's not even planning their finances. It starts earlier than that. What kind of life do you want your dog to live? Parents plan for these kids to go to certain schools, to do certain things. And you can say the same. It's true about a dog. How do you want your dog to live their life? Do you want your dog stuck in a house all day where he never goes anywhere? Well, Dr. Corin, sadly, our time is up. So before you go, give me your web address so people can learn more about you and check out your column in Psychology Today.
5: Well, the best thing is my blog site is Canine Corner at Psychology Today.
0: Thank you so much for being here. It's so fun having Dr. Corin here for so many reasons, but really, I really wanted him to pull back the curtain on these viral trends and to remind us that behind every quote unquote guilty look is an animal asking for space, safety, and clear boundaries. For our listeners and parents listening at home, the takeaway is put down the camera, step into the picture to protect both your child and your dog. And remember that true supervision means intervening before a stressful situation turns into a tragedy. I love a good human interest story featuring pets and their people. What about you? With her, he gets his dig on.
6: And that's like,
15: your attention, please.
16: News of the day got you down? No worries. Pet trendologist Charlotte Reed is here with Tell Me Something Good.
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0: Barbara Collins, a 96-year-old grandmother from Wake Forest, North Carolina, captured the internet's heart through her unique gardening partnership with her granddaughter's dog. Barbara loves planting flowers, but lacks the physical balance and the strength to kneel and dig into the soil herself. To resolve this, she teamed up with Chewbacca, or Chewy for short, a massive 150-pound Newfoundland dog owned by her granddaughter who lives next door. How convenient. Their gardening routine is a seamless display of teamwork and communication. Barbara points her cane at a specific spot in the dirt and gives Chewy the command to dig. The gentle giant immediately uses his giant paws to scoop out a perfect hole, allowing Barbara to safely follow behind and plant her favorite flowers like marigolds and pansies. Beyond their backyard chores, Barbara and Chewy share a deep protective bond. Chewy constantly watches over Barbara, even waiting for her at the stairs to ensure she walks safely. In return for his hard work and companionship, Barbara spoils her great-granddog with love and special treats, including custom-made dog cupcakes and grilled cheese sandwiches. That's a lucky dog. What an enjoyable tale. Something to make me wish I had a Chewy to garden with. Now that's something good. Well, did you hear the bells? That means it's time to wrap the show. But before we go, we want to give you a preview of next week's show. Next week, we're talking about the dog waiting in a truck who accidentally shot a woman in the arm across the street. Whew! And canine eating habits. And of course, we need to thank this week's guests. Thank you, E. Garrett Bukas and Dr. Stanley Korn. 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
30: A Better Life with Dr. Sanjay Gupta.
31: How often do you stop to wonder whether you should share something that's revealing? Maybe even embarrassing, with a partner, a friend, or even your boss. In her new book called Revealing, The Underrated Power of Oversharing, behavioral scientist Leslie John says doing just that can help you deepen relationships that are vital to your life. We need people to trust us in order to get things like love, friendship, and career success. That's what she told us. When you make yourself vulnerable by revealing something sensitive, it does make other people trust you. In turn, when you ask someone to reveal something about themselves, showing that interest will generally lead someone to like you more. Why? Because people like to be asked about themselves, she says. It also signals that they are discriminating and choosy, but in a good way. I'm Dr. Sanjay Gupta, helping you live a better life.
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9: No announcement yet. I'm Carmen Roberts, Fox News. President Trump has yet to say whether he has approved a deal to extend the ceasefire with Iran and reopen the Strait of Hormuz and begin negotiations on Iran's nuclear program. He spent hours yesterday meeting in the Situation Room with his team.
10: In an interview with Laura Trump, he said this when asked about what would cause him to return to military action.
11: Well, a deal that wasn't going to be good for us is the line, ultimately, because, you know, I'm playing it out and we're going to see, and that's what I do. I negotiate, they negotiate, they're very good negotiators, they're crafty. But in the end, we have all the cards.
10: The White House says he held that meeting in the Situation Room for about 2 hours, going over the latest on this deal. A different tune, however, coming out of Iran. The Iranians say that the current negotiations center around ending the war and not the country's nuclear capabilities. President Trump says the strait needs to reopen toll-free.
9: Fox's Alex Hogan at the White House. A top Iranian military advisor posted on X today that President Trump is, in his words, betraying diplomacy in the talks by continuing the naval blockade and making excessive demands in negotiations. Anti-ICE protesters clashed with police and several were arrested outside Delaney Hall ICE detention center in Newark, New Jersey last night. Some pro-ICE protesters joined the scene. Fox's Steve Harrigan is there with more.
12: We've got a small pro-ICE group here, about two dozen people, and then several hundred anti-ICE protesters. They're pretty much cursing at each other, separated by some of those metal barricades. The goal was to set up a safe zone, this according to the governor, where people could protest peacefully. That did not happen last night. Instead, we saw state police march in, used shields and batons, and then used pepper spray and flashbangs to try and clear the protesters out.
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13: Here's your LEX 18 Storm Tracker forecast. We're tracking temperatures reaching into the upper 70s this afternoon, as we could see a few showers and storms across southern Kentucky as we continue on with the day. Mostly looking south at a Somerset and London area, getting closer to Tennessee border. Overnight, temperatures will fall down in the middle 50s, and then we'll see another upper 70s day on Sunday, with a chance for some showers arriving late Sunday night into Monday morning as temperatures fall down to the upper 50s. I'm meteorologist Patrick Herring on Lexington's news, traffic, and weather station, 97.3 WVLK.
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6: 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Everything old is new again. 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
14: It may well possess a rudimentary intelligence.
15: I'm sorry, I didn't ask you. How'd you sound in your earphones?
16: Yeah, sounds
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16: fine.
15: Loud, or
16: oh, no,
15: okay?
16: No, it's actually
15: okay,
16: good.
15: Okay, cool. Sorry about that.
16: No, that's all right. Thanks.
15: Don't you be blown out
16: Thanks.
15: For the whole interview.
16: No, I'm half deaf, so it's good.
6: Everything old is new again. America's entertainment pop culture talk show.
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38: Now, in 2019, you're traveling through another dimension. A dimension not only of sight and sound, but of mind. From executive producers Simon Kinberg and Jordan Peele comes the reimagining of a worldwide phenomenon. The all-new Twilight Zone.
15: Welcome to Everything Old is New Again. This is Douglas Viviani with the rather dusk David Cohen.
16: Dusk.
15: Dusk. The best I could do. That's
16: I didn't know that was an adjective. That's a new one.
15: It's another word or a way to describe twilight, if you will.
16: Yeah, no, I know that.
15: Oh, okay. So, and that's what we're focusing a smidge on here today and next week. Do you want to just focus and think about Twilight Zone has been around and is celebrating its 60th year since its original broadcast this year?
16: Wow.
15: I mean, that's amazing. And now we just heard there that there's going to be a reincarnation.
16: Reimagining. If I hear that word one more time, Doug, I'm telling
15: Let's
16: you.
15: Let's hope it's not a reimagining. Let's hope that they stick to the original formula.
16: Yeah.
15: And prove that everything old is new again. And if you build upon the foundation of the entertainment of the past and don't lose sight of what made it successful, you'll have a great run with the brand new Twilight Zone on CBS All Access. Just an example that everything old is new again and that we're on the right, I think, wavelength here. It's been consistently on television, this Twilight Zone, for 55 years of reruns. There were two incarnations, television shows, 85-2002. There was one movie in 83. It's been on the radio, by the way, Stacey Keach as the host, since 2002. And it's honored in Disney, with a Twilight Zone Tower of Terror ride. Why do I say this? Why do I talk about Twilight Zone? And are we only going to be talking about Twilight Zone today?
16: We are not, because this week and next, we're going to explore all things Rod Serling, creator of the Twilight Zone, which included that, but also so much more, because joining us on this journey in time is author Nicholas Parisi, who is here with us in the studio to talk about his book, Rod Serling, His Life, Work, and Imagination, available at Barnes & Noble and Amazon or your local bookstore.
15: Well, and also Nicholas serves on the board of directors of the Rod Serling Memorial Foundation, a charitable organization dedicated to preserving and promoting Rod Serling's legacy. He's also, and this will come into play in a few minutes, or maybe the next show actually, a former staff writer and editor for a magazine we've mentioned before, related to our high school band, the Good Times Magazine, from and on Long Island. Welcome, after all of that, Nick Parisi. Thanks for joining us.
0: Thank you, Doug. I'm very happy to be here, and good to see you, Dave.
15: There we go. We met over at the Long Island Geek Convention. If you go back on our YouTube, you know, version of the show, you could see on our YouTube channel the Geek Convention, and we saw Nick there promoting his book, which, by the way, I have a copy here that I'm going to ask to be autographed later on. On the air, I'm saying that. He's going to, on the air.
16: I can't say no.
15: What's the answer? Oh, he said, so now you have it. We'll be walking away with an autograph. I'm happy about that. Rod Serling, His Life, Work, and Imagination. This is a tome. This is a volume. This is 500.
16: You kill somebody with that book.
15: 550 pages or so, but I'm telling you, you're not going to want to put this thing down. This is one of these books that is so interesting because you know Rod Serling from The Twilight Zone, but maybe if you're not a huge nut about entertainment like all of us in this room, you may not know that he was involved in lots of other things.
16: Sure.
15: Further, you're going to hear behind-the-scenes stories about what went on. But before we go to anything else...
16: Yeah, are we going to let Nick talk?

0: particularly in television, and I don't think there's any other television writer whose career can quite be measured in the same way that Rod Serling's can. It's really a phenomenal body of work.
1: Now, if you were to ask, because you've gone through, let's be clear, before I even ask this question, you've gone through a lot of unpublished manuscripts, unpublished writings. Tell us what you did to research this book.
0: Yes, well, the book took about 4 years of research and writing, and what I did was, one thing that someone like me had an advantage, in regards to, is that Rod Serling left behind an incredible amount of material. He left behind this incredible paper trail that you can actually go through. The primary archive of Serling material is in Wisconsin. It's at the Madison State Historical Society, and Serling donated about 81 boxes of material to the Historical Society. And you can go there. You can go there and go through all of it, and it includes produced manuscripts, unproduced manuscripts. It includes correspondence, contracts, letters, all sorts of miscellanea. They just recently digitized 20,000 hours, I think, of dictabelt recordings that Rod Serling had recorded throughout his career. So it's an amazing archive of stuff. And then there are other archives. I went to that one. I went to the archive at UCLA when Rod was living in Hollywood, basically. He donated a bunch of stuff to UCLA, so there's a bunch of stuff there. When he was teaching at Ithaca College, he donated a bunch of stuff to Ithaca College. So those were the three main archives that I went through. And then on top of that, I went to his alma mater, Antioch College in Yellow Springs, Ohio, and I found some really, really interesting stuff about his college career there that I had never seen published anywhere else. So I did go through, absolutely everything that I could get a hold of, and this is it. This
1: and
0: is what
1: that's
0: what
1: why
0: the result
1: this book
0: was.
1: Has all of, is so detailed. It has, I should say all, but it has a peek into all of those sources here, which is very cool. For example, when he was speaking, and we're jumping ahead a little bit, but when he was speaking about his second or other series, The Night Gallery, later on, he was a little upset because they weren't using all of the scripts and all that. There's a note there exactly what he wrote to the, I guess you'd say, the producers and or the TV station, whatever it was, and said, "Listen, guys, if you don't want me to write anymore, that's fine, man, because you're turning down a lot of my scripts. I'll just do the narration. That's cool." And they said, "No, we still want 4 more scripts from you." But I'm saying something little like that. That's in that book. It's a little piece of it. Like, it's amazing that all that stuff is in this book, to hear that.
0: Yeah, because Rod Serling kept all that stuff. It's amazing. he was the type of guy, he responded to every fan letter he ever received, I think. Really did. And he kept it. He kept everything. He kept every fan letter he ever got, and he responded personally. I mean, personally signed letters that he sent to people. If you wrote to Rod Serling to bash him about something, he'd be more apt to respond to you. I mean, that's just the way he was. He would say, he would thank you for it. He would say, thank you for your thoughtful letter, if it was a thoughtful letter, and respond to whatever your criticism was.
1: And
0: so
1: he seemed to keep his ego in check, I'm going to say, because he was very, if you see even on YouTube, there's a lot of interviews, he always knows the names of the people that he's talking to. When he's in a group, one of them, with like 5 different students, he knows everyone's name, and he'll use their names all the time. When they respond to him in UCLA, he's doing a lecture, and somebody mistakes him, or mistakes an episode that he wrote for someone else, whatever it might be, he's very self what would you say? Self-affecting. He's not one that's going to be a pushover either. If he didn't like an actor or didn't like something that was going on, right? The general public, he'll tell you that, right? I mean, he was pretty cool that way.
0: Oh yeah, he was. He from all I wish I could have met him. I was 5 years old when he died, So, but from all indications, he was an incredibly personable guy. He liked people, So exactly what you said. When he was talking to people, he would look them in the eye and listen to what they said. And he was never the type of guy to to take the air of a star and some kind of an attitude or something. He really did relish the interaction with students if he was teaching, or with the people in the audience if he was giving a lecture.
1: Exactly. And just to give a little peek into what we were talking about in the future, see if you remember this episode.
2: This is flight number 914 from Earth to our planet. We will be taking off in 3 minutes.
3: Mr. Chambers, don't get on that ship. The rest of the book, To Serve Men, it's a cookbook.
1: Well, one of the most memorable Rod Serling episodes. I hate to cut everybody short here, but we're up against the wall of commercials here. We'll be back right after this and Everything Old is New Again with Nick Parisi. And we're going to dive into lots of things, but the next section, let's talk a little Twilight Zone. And then we'll talk about Rod Serling's life, work, and imagination, a book by Nick Parisi.

0: BC. Everything old is new again with Brack right after this.
1: There is a fifth dimension beyond that which...
2: Hey, Doug, it seems like we've done so many shows. What is the actual count?
0: We're at 214 and counting, increasing every week.
2: Wow, that's amazing.
0: Yes.
2: All right, so let's say that I'm a listener, I'm a fan of the show, and I've missed the last 213 shows, right? Where can I go to hear this stuff?
0: It's a great question. We have a channel on YouTube. So just go to Everything Old is New Again Radio. Look that up on YouTube. Just throw it into the search engine. You will see us come up, and you will see all of those shows listed on YouTube. You can listen anytime.
2: Now, what if I wanted to find you somewhere else, on Facebook?
0: Yeah, we're on Facebook. Yeah, absolutely. Facebook also. Just go Everything Old is New Again in the search. You will find us. And we post shows all the time. In fact, every Friday at 5 Eastern Standard Time, we post an old show so you can listen to it on the way home from work.
2: Wow. That's cool. That's new, right?
0: It sure is. I would suggest you do that. Everything Old is New Again. Enjoy. And you can find us on the web at everythingoldisnewagain.biz. You know, David, with the rash of school shootings that we've seen lately, I think we've come across something that can help secure classroom doors in schools. 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
1: You're traveling through another dimension. 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A journey into a wondrous land whose boundaries are that of imagination. That's the signpost up ahead. Your next stop, the Twilight Zone.
0: This stop right here is Willoughby. No, it's not the next stop, Willoughby. This is Everything Old is New Again, David Cohen.
2: Doug Viviani, doing a show about Rod Serling.
0: Who doesn't do a Rod Serling imitation, by the way?
2: Everybody does. even if you've never seen him, you know the imitation, and you can imitate the imitation.
0: I remember Dan Aykroyd's on Saturday Night Live. Remember that
2: one?
0: Sure,
2: yeah.
0: It was great. We're here with Nicholas Parisi, who is the author of a great book. You've got to get into reading this. It's just released on Amazon. Rod Serling, His Life, Work, and Imagination. You're going to learn about the Twilight Zone, yes, but you'll learn about a lot more, and we're going to get into all that in the next two shows. Right now, let's hear from Rod Serling himself here and speak about what are the two best Twilight Zone shows in his mind.
1: I thought the two best shows we did, one I wrote, one I didn't write. One was an original by Dick Matheson called The Invaders with Agnes Moorehead, which was, in a sense, pure science fiction with a very O. Henry-ish twist. And the other was an adaptation of mine, of a Lucille Fletcher's a short story called Time Enough at Last, about a myopic bank teller who, at the end of the world, breaks his glasses just when he's able to read all that he's ever wanted to read, which was sheer, pure, beautiful irony.
0: So here he is on an interview, and he did lots of nice interviews and very thoughtful individual. Nicholas, did you hear some of these interviews in your research or what?
5: Absolutely, every one of them, yes.
0: Okay.
5: Yes, and I had plenty that you are not going to find on YouTube also,
0: right.
5: Yeah.
0: No, it's interesting that to hear the writer of an iconic show be so honest as to say, I liked these two, and of course he has some others, but these two the best, ask Roddenberry what's his best Star Trek, he's not going to tell you.
5: Well, Rod Serling, for those who don't know, he was his own worst critic. He was his own harshest critic. He was incredibly critical of his own work throughout his career, before and after The Twilight Zone and during. So he was absolutely going to give you an honest answer about things. I mean, at one point in The Twilight Zone's run, he summed up the series as being a third of them were shows I could be proud of, a third of them were passable, and a third of them were dogs. That was his estimation, and I think he's way off on the third being dogs.
0: Right.
5: I think he's probably right about a third of them being classics, but way more of them are perfectly fine good shows and not dogs, you know, so...
0: Yeah. Now, he mentioned O. Henry. Was he a fan of O. Henry? Did he talk about him at all? Because there are some O. Henry type of things that he did with these endings sometimes.
5: Yes, he was... yeah, I'm certain he was a fan because he did mention the O. Henry-esque twist often enough to know that he was, you know, giving homage to that type of a writer.
3: Well, let's explain who O. Because, yeah, a lot of our listeners might not know O. Henry.
0: He's a writer from the back in the day and had twist endings
5: that
0: were very thoughtful.
5: Known for that type
0: like,
5: of
0: for
5: ending,
0: example,
5: yes.
0: The Honeymooners did that one show where, which is a twist on the O. Henry, where there was a Christmas show where they're searching and, you know, for presents, and Ralph gives up his bowling ball, and Alice in turn to buy Alice a gift, and meanwhile Alice bought him a bowling ball bag.
5: Or a bowling bag ball.
0: A bowling bag ball. of course, that wasn't the O. Henry story. There's another...
5: But that is the gift of the Magi,
0: right.
5: And to bring it around, Rod Serling actually wrote an adaptation of The Gift of the Magi in the late 60s, actually after The Twilight Zone. I honestly don't know exactly what it was written for, but it never was produced. It was.
0: Oh, that would, yeah, I would, yeah, love to have seen that. Yeah. So then, obviously, he certainly was aware of O. Henry.
5: Yes, yes.
0: And yeah, that just goes to show you a little bit, but everything old is new again. Like, certainly, I would love to have asked him, did you have in mind at least the foundation of what O. Henry did, 1800s, I think?
5: I believe so.
0: That he did when you would you have been influenced by that thought process or the one books that you've stories you've read of that author? I don't know if we have the answer.
5: I think it was a conscious decision. Maybe not. I mean, the twist was a conscious decision.
0: Right.
5: You know, he had written twist endings before The Twilight Zone. We can get into that.
0: Yes.
5: But yeah, so he definitely had that particular in mind.
0: Let's just refresh our memory now as to the Invaders. Agnes Moorehead, by the way, was an actress with Orson Welles in the 30s. She was in Citizen Kane as Orson Welles' character's mom. Later, she was in Bewitched as Samantha's mother in the 60s, and here she is in The Invaders. Let's see if you remember this.
6: Come in, Central Control. The ship's destroyed. Incredible race of giants here. Too powerful. Stay away.
0: What's the twist there, Nicholas Parisi?
5: The twist is that we believe that this woman is on Earth being attacked by aliens, and it turns out that she's on another planet being attacked by Earth astronauts.
0: And destroys the ship.
5: And destroys the ship and everything else, yes.
0: Now, is there anything behind the scenes that's in the book, or any discussions that, you know, his thought process in presenting this?
5: That particular episode, no. As he mentioned, Richard Matheson had written that one, and I believe he just took it, you know, basically, there was... Rod Serling very rarely changed anything that those writers wrote. I mean, not a word, you know. So I'm sure he just accepted that script as it was written.
0: Now, was he the one in this show? He would be the first what they call showrunner these days, right?
5: Exactly,
0: that's the famous,
5: yes,
0: term now.
5: Right.
0: Would he have been the one that hired either all or some of these writers?
5: Absolutely. He was involved in every aspect of The Twilight Zone, and he hired Richard Matheson and Charles Beaumont from the get-go, and George Clayton Johnson kind of came along with them. It was almost a tag-along. Yeah, so he hired them explicitly right from the beginning.
3: Did he know? He obviously knew them prior. Right?
5: Yes. The story is, and I do believe this, that Ray Bradbury actually suggested them to him, and he invited them to the screening of the pilot. He had written the pilot, Where Is Everybody?, and he invited them to it, and they talked afterward, and they hit it off, and he just sensed that they were good for the show, and it turned out to be a brilliant decision.
0: And how was he a manager of them, though? You said he said to them, go ahead, write, give me a script. Did he ever turn them down? Did he just
3: edit them
0: without changing
3: a
0: word?
5: Yeah, I got to tell you, as far as I can tell, he never turned down a script from either of those guys, and both of them, Beaumont particularly, was amazed that the shows were produced as he wrote them without a word being changed. It was so unheard of in television, especially, you know, the story that Charles Beaumont tells is that when he turned in his first script, which was Perchance to Dream, an episode about a man who is having a nightmare. He has a heart condition. He's having a dream about being on a roller coaster, and he can't take it because his heart is going to give out on him. And Serling told him, go ahead, write the story however you see it. You know, don't worry about the little old lady in Dubuque. You know, she'll get it. Don't worry about her. And Beaumont says, you know, he wrote the script thinking, oh, this is going to be changed. You know, they're never going to accept it like this. And it was aired verbatim, you know, word for word, not a word changed. So that's how he dealt with those writers.
0: And that's what he always wanted from his, I'm going to say bosses, but sponsors. Like, he didn't want to, he was always fighting with the sponsors to not put the can of Coke in the back, but also to be able to say what he wanted to say. And I guess that's part of the reason why he created the show.
5: Absolutely. Yes. Yes. Yeah. To have that freedom.
0: Okay. So now let's take a look at what was the other one was mentioned was Time Enough at Last. If you've ever seen this one, I've got to ruin the ending.
7: You've got to watch this. Time Enough at Last. That's not fair. That's not fair at all. There was time now. There was all the time I needed. That's not fair.
1: The best laid plans of mice and men.
0: There you go. And that's Burgess Meredith, of course, from Batman the Penguin, from Rocky, Mickey the Trainer, and many others. That was one of course, his most favorite presentations.
5: Yes, I mean, we could do a whole show on Time Enough at Last. Mm-hmm. It's certainly one of my favorites, and it was, you know, I would caution you about that particular clip where he says this and Invaders were his two favorites. I mean, it's kind of like when you ask John Lennon what his favorite Beatles song was, and if you don't like his answer, right, wait till tomorrow and ask him again, you know. So he always had different favorites, but this was certainly one of them, and it's that ending. I mean, I get chills just from hearing a little glimpse, you know, a clip of it there. I mean, yeah. Burgess Meredith is tremendous in it, and it's just the ending just punches you in the gut. It really is. It's
0: exactly
5: a harrowing ending.
0: And I did go through a number of interviews, and there was another interview. He listed like five shows.
5: Yeah.
0: I think it was in Los Angeles, UCLA. So you're right about that. But just for kicks, let's have a little bit of a quiz here. I've got a couple seconds left. I have four shows you're going to hear. David Cohen is going to go up against Nicholas Parisi, the David versus Goliath here. And we're going to see there's a compilation of four clips of four shows. Name either the title, the star, or the ending. Okay, you ready?
8: Yeah.
0: Yes.
7: Won't somebody take a lamp or a bottle or something and end this?
9: You're a very bad man. He was a bad man. And you mustn't think bad thoughts about me either, or I'll do the same thing to you.
10: What does it say, Archie?
7: What did he write?
10: Why didn't he say something?
11: I knew I would not be able to keep my part of the bargain. So 1 year ago, I had the nerves to my vocal cords severed.
12: Now, you see, I hope. Why, you must say nothing of what you've seen and heard here.
13: Well, isn't it possible you might have made a mistake?
12: No, think of the peace of the world these last 5 years.
7: Let us begin to build the statue again. I'm the god, don't you understand?
14: What do you got? A tiny little man.
7: Well, you're crushed
0: in
7: death.
0: There you go. Just some random ones. David Cohen's lost a little bit there. Sorry about that, Mr. Cohen. I'll give you the first, and I will give you a little hint. The first one...
3: There were four. Yeah, I don't need a hint. For the first one?
0: Yes.
3: I knew that right away.
0: Which is?
3: That was Wish Him Into the Cornfield, Bill Mumy and the kid.
0: It's a Good Life, right? They did that one again in the movie, actually, right, Nicholas?
5: Yes, they did.
0: All right, how about, David, the second one, did you at least recognize the voice of somebody there you may recognize from Lost in Space?
3: No, Mr. Smith.
0: Doctor. All right, so there you go.
3: Dr. Smith.
0: One of the actors.
3: But I remember the episode, but I don't remember the name of the
0: Nicholas.
3: Episode.
5: The episode is called The Silence.
0: And that's a great one. He loves that one, too. He mentioned that one a number of times about making the bet, and then cuts his vocal cords so he can win the bet. But meanwhile, the twist is the guy that made the bet doesn't have the money to pay him off.
3: Right.
0: And then, all right, David, the third one, it's about a devil. Huh? Remember this?
3: About the devil?
0: Yeah.
3: Because I couldn't tell from the
0: John Carradine's
3: quotes.
0: Got the devil locked up, and some visitor comes and doesn't believe Carradine and is convinced by the devil to release him from jail. And what happens, Nicholas, after that?
5: He turns out to be right. It was the devil, and he spends the rest of his life trying to recapture him.
0: Pretty cool.
3: I do remember
0: that's
3: that.
0: Such an underrated episode. I think
5: it was probably my favorite for years and years. Right now I'd probably put it at number two.
0: What's number one?
3: Wow.
5: Walking Distance.
0: Oh, okay, we'll talk about that. And the last one is they mentioned the name at the end of the episode. People, which is again one of these where you visit a planet and people are big or small, or what happens there, Nicholas?
5: Well, the astronaut gets some megalomaniacal tendencies about these little people being their god, and then of course some giants show up and show them who's boss.
0: Exactly. We'll be back on Everything Old is New Again. We'll continue all things, let's say, Rod Serling. And I'm going to have a great time here with Nicholas Parisi, the author of Rod Serling, His Life, Work, and Imagination, available everywhere.
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19: This is the prize-winning screenplay of Requiem for a Heavyweight by the famous writer Rod Serling. Within these pages is a gallery of some of the most provocative characters ever conceived. From the alleys and asphalt of New York City, from the fiery brilliance of four great stars, comes a motion picture of deep insight and crashing impact.
0: Not a great promo, David Cohen. I don't know if that caught your attention or
3: well,
0: not.
3: Well, those promos back then, by the time they got around to telling you what they were promoting, it's like you were half asleep.
0: Yeah. Speaking of which, we're here on Everything
20: Starring
0: Old is New
20: Again. Some of the famous blah, blah, blah. It's like, get to the point.
0: No excitement. That was a promo for Requiem for a Heavyweight, which was on TV with Playhouse 90 in 1956. Later on in the movie theaters with Anthony Quinn, Jackie Gleason, Mickey Rooney, Julie Harris in 62. We're here with Nicholas Parisi, the author of Rod Serling is Life, Work, and Imagination, available at Amazon.com for sure, or go to Barnes & Noble, pick it up right now. Why not? Matter of fact, while our radio show is on, walk into Barnes & Noble nice and loud, coming out of your pocket, let's say, and promote our show as well, because this is well worth it, because we're talking all things Rod Serling. That is a work that I think is overlooked these days. You can find Requiem for a Heavyweight on YouTube and both versions, but I think it's very interesting that we spoke a little bit before that Rod Serling had no problem calling people out, and he did not like the version that you usually see if you're going to pull this up, which is the Jackie Gleason version, which starred Anthony Quinn, because he says it was badly directed, poorly performed except for Mickey Rooney and Jackie Gleason. I thought Tony Quinn was not right for it. He liked Jack Palance and gave it considerably more dignity in the live version than Tony Quinn did. And that is a direct quote right out of the book, Rod Serling, His Life, Work, and Imagination. Nicholas, what's that about?
5: Yeah, hey, Requiem for a Heavyweight, I think, was, you know, we talked about what his favorite Twilight Zone episodes were before, but Requiem for a Heavyweight, I think, is without question Rod Serling's favorite piece of work that he did. He loved the script, and he loved the original Playhouse 90 performance with good reason. It really is a brilliant script, and it was a brilliant performance by Jack Palance. But yes, his affection for it did not quite extend to the movie, and I tend to agree with him. I think that Tony Quinn was just wrong for the part it was in, and he was the weak link in that movie. And when you're the star and you're the weak link of the movie, it kind of, you know, the movie falls apart around it. But having said that, I do like the feature film version as well. I like the TV version better, but I think the feature film has a lot of things going for it as well. It's just not quite as effective as the TV version.
0: I can see that, but I still think it's worthwhile.
3: TV version available?
0: Yes.
3: To see?
0: Yes. It's YouTube has it, and in fact, they restored it. So look for Playhouse 90, Requiem for a Heavyweight. It'll come right up.
3: Do you remember they play that in high school? Do you remember? In school, they played...
0: Which version?
3: In the auditorium. I think it was Jack Palance. I remember him in it. In the high school auditorium, they had that.
0: You and I went to see it.
3: Yeah.
0: What did we think?
3: It was great. Yeah, sure.
0: Wow. How about that for a problem, my memory? But I always have loved it. Maybe that's where it came from. There were some Rod Serlings where he talked about boxers, one with a mechanical boxer, another one with a gentleman that was retiring as a boxer, and a little boy was praying for him. So he had an affinity for boxing unto itself.
5: He did. He did some boxing himself when he was in the military. He was a featherweight boxer, and he did pretty well, actually. And he always had an affection for boxers because he felt that they were perfect vehicles to tell this type of story about anybody who has dedicated their life to one particular pursuit, and then they get to the point where they just can't do that anymore, and now what do they do? Who are they at that point? So he found a way to tell these stories through those particular characters.
0: And a lot of them have a lot of heart. A lot of episodes do, of course. But the episodes with the boxers, maybe I'm wrong, but it seemed to put forward a presentation that these people are perfect for, to show a sad but also maybe a side of their life, but also a turnaround with something can change and make things better for them.
5: Yes, and he did like the dichotomy, the fact that you're in this brutal sport and yet you have a gentleness to you and an inner dignity that he could show through those characters.
0: That's a great way to put it. That's why you're the author. Here we go. Let's take a listen to Rod Serling on Dennis Hopper. I thought this was very interesting and very straightforward.
2: I remember the show vividly. It was called He's Alive. No, I thought it was one of the best written scripts, completely pissed away by the performance of Dennis Hopper. I must tell you this in utter frankness, and I'll say it to Mr. Hopper as well. It was a most uncontrolled, undisciplined performance, which took considerably more thespic talent than the young man had at the time. It needed a very restrained performance, and Dennis started to cry in reel one. And it was simply emotionally no place to go.
0: So he was, I mean...
3: What was he talking about?
5: He was talking about an episode called He's Alive. It was one of the hour-long episodes of the fourth season that Rod particularly liked. And, yeah, he did not like the script. He didn't like Dennis Hopper's performance, obviously.
0: I think it was something with Hitler feeding words into this character.
5: It's about a neo-Nazi rabble-rouser who is becoming better at his craft, so to speak, because he's taking kind of direction from this ghost-like figure in the shadows, and you find out that the ghost-like figure in the shadows is the ghost of Adolf Hitler, who's giving him these, pep talks on how to do this.
0: But if you look at it, we'll talk about the actors in next week's show that he worked with, but I can't help but say, Dennis Hopper is very revered these days, and he's done lots of movies, and Apocalypse Now, and so forth, but, not everybody's perfect, but he wasn't afraid to say it right out, and I think he was right about, what do we know, but what do I know? But he was right about what I've heard him say about most actors, positive and negative. He seemed to be in tune, not only as a writer, but as a larger figure, as a I guess you're going to say a critic, but as someone that's attuned to acting.
5: Sure, and especially when we're talking about The Twilight Zone as a producer, because he was the one who hired Dennis Hopper, I'm sure. Well, there's a whole other story, but in the fourth season, he wasn't quite as involved in the series as he had been. But he saw him in that frame of mind also.
0: Now, he also was involved with writing the screenplay for someone else's work, but it was very interesting, the dialogue that he is able to present in something called 7 Days in May, which starred Burt Lancaster, Kirk Douglas, Frederick March in 1964. Listen to a little bit about this, and again, this is something that you really should listen to. It's even relevant to this day, I think.
21: This is the astounding story of a military plot to overthrow the government of the United States.
22: Are you sufficiently up on your Bibles to know who Judas was?
23: Yes, I know who Judas was. He was a man I worked for and admired until he disgraced the 4 stars on his uniform.
0: Now, the New York Times said about that, in a sense, Rod Serling's excellent screenplay is a hymn to American democracy. It mixes inspiration with excitement, confidence, and fear, and concludes that we the people should be vigilant but not afraid. Now, he won a Writers Guild Award for that. You tell me, this is something that I think is overlooked these days, no?
5: It is. And when we're talking about Rod Serling, again, the interesting thing just about his body of work in its totality is that he is so tied to the Twilight Zone that everything else is overlooked. You know, he's one of these people who there are people who will be amazed that he wrote anything other than the Twilight Zone. So that's incredible. And with 7 Days in May in particular, yeah, this is one that does not deserve to be overlooked. This is a classic film, a great film. And the amazing thing to me about 7 Days in May, about the screenplay, is that when Rod Serling wrote this, it was after the third season of The Twilight Zone, and The Twilight Zone was not immediately renewed for the fourth season. And he went back to Antioch College in Yellow Springs. He wanted to take a break. He took a sabbatical, and he went to teach. He went to teach at Antioch. And, you know, while he was there, oh, by the way, he cranked out the screenplay for 7 Days in May, easily the finest screenplay of his career. So it's an amazing testament to just his work ethic and just how productive he was.
0: Exactly. And he wasn't immune to what was going on around him. He knew all about what was happening in the various fields of especially science fiction, including Star Trek.
1: Star Trek, I thought, was again a very inconsistent show, which at times sparkled with true ingenuity and pure science fiction approaches, and other times was more carnival-like and very much more the creature of television than the creature of a legitimate literary form.
0: So, and I don't disagree with that. The third season of Star Trek was poor, and he was talking about the project in general. Again, he's talking about someone else's work. Gene Roddenberry was respected in the time. He didn't have a problem doing that. Rod Serling, when he passed away, Gene Roddenberry in California did a eulogy for Rod Serling and said no one could know Serling or view or read his work without recognizing his deep affection for humanity, his enthusiastic curiosity about us, and his determination to enlarge our horizons by giving us a better understanding of ourselves. So even though he had criticism of fellow people in the industry, they certainly respected what he had to say. And by the way, I got all this from this book. You need to know that.
3: Well, he wasn't going to trash him at his eulogy. I mean,
0: why did he even do it? If someone trashes you, why would you do the eulogy if you didn't care about him?
5: They were friends. He and Roddenberry, and we should point out that directly before that quote that you gave, Serling was trashing his own show because he was saying that The Twilight Zone was a mixed bag, and sometimes it was great, sometimes it wasn't. So he said, yeah, Star Trek, same thing. It was a mixed bag. Sometimes it was great, sometimes it wasn't. So he would trash himself, and he would trash other people.
0: I think the message, it's nothing wrong with being honest.
5: Exactly.
0: When it's your straightforward opinion.
3: And I'm getting the impression, Nick, that if Rod was alive today and in tune with culture and what's happening, he'd be big on Twitter, and I mean, he would not be afraid to speak his mind.
5: Oh, well, no. Rod Serling was never afraid to speak his mind. I mean, he thought it was his obligation to speak his mind, especially as an artist, but even more basically as a citizen. He thought if you told him, you know, don't talk about politics or religion, he would say, you're a fool. Yeah, of course I'm going to talk about politics or religion. It's what's important. I'm going to speak my mind. If you don't want to listen to it, that's fine, but I'm going to speak my mind. And that's what he was all about.
0: We're going to continue speaking our mind on all things Rod Serling right after this. Everything Old is New Again.
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30: We've talked a lot about measles over the past year, but mumps has largely flown under the radar, even though it's been making a bit of a comeback as well. That's because fewer people are getting the MMR vaccine, which stands for measles, mumps, and rubella. The vaccine's been around for decades. It is effective. It is safe. What makes mumps outbreaks difficult to contain is that symptoms usually don't appear for 2 to 3 weeks after someone's been exposed, and that can make it hard to pin down where that exposure took place. And someone who is infected can transmit the virus to someone else before they are symptomatic. If you get sick, which could manifest like a run-of-the-mill respiratory virus, or the telltale swelling of your cheeks and jaw, all you can really do at that point is to treat the symptoms and also isolate yourself so you don't infect anyone else. I'm Dr. Sanjay Gupta, helping you live a better life.
4: This is Everything Old is New Again, America's entertainment pop culture talk show with Douglas Viviani and David Cohen.
7: I'm not a writer, but I've got this idea. And if you could just write it, well, that's not the key question. The key question is, can you sit down and write it? And then, of course, they're hung up by style and technique, which is hardly of the essence. It's story that counts. It's heart. It's feeling. It's reality. It's the capacity for the printed word or the spoken word to move you. These are the key things.
0: Oh, that's Rod Serling himself talking about people coming up to him and saying, I got a great idea. Could you just write it for me? Like, we all have great ideas. What he's saying, I think, is pretty significant is, go ahead and write it. Nick Parisi is here with us, and he's written Rod Serling, His Life, Work, and Imagination, a great, great book. Nicholas, what do you take away from that comment?
5: Well, that is, you put it perfectly, is that that's one of the writers, one of the dreaded, things that writers get approached with all the time, because people who don't write think that, the idea is the big thing, like, oh, I got this great idea. Well, writers have ideas constantly. Writers get ideas all day long. They do not need your ideas. The hard thing is sitting down and putting it on paper. I mean, Rod Serling, I think in that same quote, he says the easiest thing in the world to do is to get an idea. The hardest thing to do is to put it down on paper. So that's what he was talking about.
0: Right. He says something like, it wasn't his quote, but he loves the idea of somebody who says, writing's not difficult. I go into my office, I put, back in the day, put paper into the typewriter, and I bleed. and that's part of it. I think that he also was very prophetic at times. He really knew science fiction and he knew literature. He knew, of course, the field that he was in. It wasn't a mistake. But listen to what he has to say about a young, well, let's leave it a secret and see who can think about. Who is he talking about here?
7: And this old saw of science fiction appealing only to a small coterie of intellectuals or non-intellectuals, whichever the case may be, is simply phony, because 2001 is a case in point. One of the big grossers at Metro released this rather obscure film shot by a kid, I think, who originally went to UCLA.
8: Equinox?
7: THX. Big box office smash. Very, very successful film.
0: David Cohen, do you know who he's talking about? THX 1138 is the movie.
3: I mean, no, I don't.
5: Kind of looks like you a little
0: there
5: bit.
0: There you go. Yeah, with the beard. Drum roll. Star Wars creator himself, George Lucas,
3: really.
0: So 72, he's at a lecture in, I think, UCLA, and he's bringing this up. Nicholas.
5: Yeah, I'm glad you played that, because I was impressed by that as well. I didn't get to quote that in the book, but yes, I mean, he recognized something in George Lucas right from the beginning. That's pretty amazing.
0: Hmm. Yeah, it's unbelievable. So let's turn a little bit towards writing. I mean, he recognized the creation of great writing. He loved literature. I think you could say that he wanted to present literature, if this makes sense, on television.
5: Yeah, I think that's exactly how I would put it. In fact, the Twilight Zone, again, particularly. I mean, when I was a kid, I began watching the Twilight Zone when I was 9 or 10 years old. And even at that age, one of the things that appealed to me, one of the things that drew me into the show was the language, just the way the language was used. And I may not have known the word at the time, but the word was literary. It was a literary show. It was just so well written. And these people spoke in ways that you just didn't hear on other television shows. And so Rod Serling was all about that. He was about the language, and you could hear it when he speaks. I mean, Rod Serling was such an incredibly well-spoken man because he was that thoughtful and he was that careful about using the language.
0: I hate to say this, when you listen to him speaking on YouTube all over the place, right? And then you listen to, I don't want to use names, but you use some writers of television today as they're present, if they even do it, by the way. Most of them you don't even hear from the writers. We've had them on this show, Kevin Burns, who, is prolific and is well-spoken, but there's some others that aren't so much so. And I think it's interesting how, to me, it stood out like, wow, this is what we need to hear more of from all writers.
5: Yeah, just so articulate and so able to to give the essence of what the art of writing is.
0: Or how about, what is the obligation of a writer?
7: The principal obligation you have as the writer is to go to a climax which interests and excites, and if it doesn't satisfy, at least makes an audience sit up and take notice of it. It must also be valid.
0: What does that mean? Must be valid. Something the characters would do within their characteristics when faced with an unusual circumstance?
5: Yeah, that's exactly what he's talking about there. He's talking about not having an ending that is contrary to what you had just developed over the course of a half an hour or whatever it may be. You can have a twist ending, but if you have a twist ending that doesn't agree with what had come before, it's not going to work. It has to be valid in terms of the character.
0: And we try to be creative. Sometimes we do characters, we do different things, quizzes, whatever, on this show. We try to be creative. I don't know if this will ring a bell for us or not, but let's hear what he has to say about creativity itself.
7: Creativity is an altogether personal thing. It's an art that cannot be taught normally. It's a demanding, frustrating, challenging facet of the human experience.
8: The instinct of creativity must be followed by the act, the physical act of putting it down for a sense of permanence.
0: Well, it doesn't make any sense if you're creative in your own mind and you don't tell anybody the joke, right? Does that make sense?
3: I just told myself a really funny joke, but it doesn't mean anything because I didn't express it out loud.
0: It's only funny to you because you didn't tell it to us, right? But David Cohen, I mean, you know, does that speak to you at all with respect to, you know, being creative? Because you're a very, I think, creative individual.
3: Well, thank you, Dave.
0: Yeah, so well, does that speak to you or no?
3: Yeah, no, absolutely. Absolutely does. I think sometimes you're afraid as an artist to be bold or to do something maybe outside your comfort zone because you're afraid of the reaction to it and the criticism that might happen. But, you know, I think a true artist has to break through that barrier and just express whatever they feel is inside them. And however it spills out, that's what it is, and that's you.
0: And Nicholas Parisi, author of Rod Serling, His Life, Work, and Imagination, do you think that the three Emmys that he won before starting The Twilight Zone may have given him the confidence to fight for these scripts as he wanted them written? Or was it just in his personality from day one when he lived and grew up in Binghamton?
5: Yes and no. I think the first part of it is absolutely correct. Not just winning the three Emmys, but just developing the prestige and the stature where he could say, okay, now I'm going to do what I really want to do, and you're not going to be able to tell me, you know, so much, you know, what I should do because I have the name now and I have the success and I can do this. So it also gave him the financial freedom too. He didn't have to worry about losing, you know, he was already a well off guy at that point. So he could take some risks, and he was going to address, you know, issues like prejudice, and if they fought him on it, yeah, he'd fight back. He'd probably lose, but he would fight back, and he would do that. But the instinct to do that was with him right from the beginning. It's just that, you know, he really couldn't do it to this level until he got to that level of fame.
0: Right, but he had the gravitas to
5: exactly
0: make that part of his life, let's say, and his life's work from Twilight Zone on, if you will, maybe
5: yes,
0: even a little before. So let's talk about the soul. You talk about social issues. What does he have to say about writing about social issues?
8: What are you dealing with now? In terms of plot points, the world and everything in it, hunger, poverty, the anguish of the human race, of course you're going to over-concern yourself with issues. It's right that you should do so this year, next year, but not 3 years from now. Leave that soapbox behind. Carry with you at all times your sense of caring and your concern, but put it into the mouths of flesh and blood people.
0: Nicholas, what is he speaking of here?
5: Well, the first point I would point out is that he's speaking to a college class there. So he was teaching writing to a college course. So what he was saying to them is, yeah, you can be that way now, you're in college, and next year. But once you get out of here, leave that behind and start to write real flesh and blood people who can put forth these ideas. So again, Rod Serling believed that if you're going to write, you have to write about something. You have to write about issues. And it didn't have to be the issues that he was concerned about, and it didn't have to be from the same point of view that he would take. He just believed that one way or the other, you should be writing about something. And, you know, you want to make it entertaining and you want to put it into characters that people can care about, but it should still say something. So he's telling these college kids, yeah, you're concerned. I mean, this was during the Vietnam War. He's talking to these college kids. So, listen, you're concerned about pollution. You're concerned about prejudice. You're concerned about war. And you're going to write about these things. Do it. But make sure that you do it believably with believable characters.
0: Yeah, it makes a lot of sense. And I also want to ask you, though, along the lines, I don't know that he's ever wrote anything that didn't have a point of view of meaning, whether it be a morality play, whether it be just a word, whether it be something with social meaning, whether it's something that was one of his common themes. Do you think that may be the reason, or one of the reasons, for his success in that he wasn't a writer that was going to write I Dream of Jeannie, and that, I don't mean to pick on, but it's just a fluff piece. Everything he, if he wrote I Dream of Jeannie, he would write, why is Jeannie not free?
3: I would have
0: like
3: loved
0: that.
3: To have seen him write an episode of I Dream of Jeannie. That would have been cool.
0: It would be great, because he would bring out the social problem or not, what was going on in that arrangement, and try to raise an issue, right? I mean, he would almost be
5: unable to avoid that, doing that. Right. He would have to. That's just his nature.
0: And then was that part of the success? Do you think America enjoyed that? And if they did not, why not?
5: Well, I think that it was part of his success in terms of it built his reputation. These stories about him fighting for certain scripts like Noon on Doomsday and A Town Has Turned to Dust, they were not behind the scenes little squabbles. He went to the media, and the media covered these stories. So the population, they knew about these stories, and I think it built his reputation, gave him the nickname Television's Angry Young Man. And even if he didn't get a chance to tell those stories the way he wanted to, the people knew that he wanted to, and then again, when he got to the Twilight Zone, he was able to do it in the form of allegory and that analogy. And
0: we've had
5: else.
0: A great time here with Nicholas Parisi. Rod Serling, His Life, Work, and Imagination, available Amazon.com. 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
5: That is for the Rod Serling Memorial Foundation.
0: There we go. So we'll be back next week to talk more things Rod Serling. You're going to enjoy this. Stay tuned to Everything Old is New Again. And we'll be back. Nicholas Parisi, Douglas Viviani, and David Cohen. Everything Old is New Again. 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
17: A better life with Dr. Sanjay Gupta.
18: Have you ever noticed that you mostly breathe through one nostril at a time? Even when you're not sick, even when your allergies aren't bothering you. The body actually switches the dominant nostril as frequently as every 2 hours while we're awake. That's according to Adam Taylor, an anatomy professor at Lancaster University in the UK. This alternating cycle is automatic. It's regulated subconsciously by the hypothalamus in the brain, he said. Your body does this to give each nostril a chance to rest and repair, so they don't get too dried out, which could make it easier for pathogens and inflammation to cause damage. Now, Taylor also said, studies suggest the left nostril may be more dominant, and when the right nostril is dominant, the body is in a more alert or even stressed state. Who knew? Pretty fascinating stuff. I'm Dr. Sanjay Gupta, helping you live a better life.

0: Waiting on a decision. I'm Angelo Bavaro, Fox News. President Trump has yet to approve a deal with Iran after meeting in the Situation Room on Friday. Fox's Jeff Paul.
1: While speaking in Singapore, Secretary of War Pete Hegseth didn't rule out a return to fighting.
2: Our ability to recommence if necessary is we are more than capable. Our stockpiles are more than suited for that, both there and around the globe.
1: Iran's parliament speaker seemingly responding by saying they seize concessions not through dialogue, but with missiles. He added, Iran has no trust in guarantees or words, only actions are the measure. Now, President Trump also and a Truth Social post said that they would be lifting the U.S. blockade in the Strait of Hormuz. So far, it doesn't appear to be happening.
0: And Republican Florida Senator Rick Scott on Fox's Saturday in America weighing in on the state of those negotiations.
3: I'm hopeful Trump can get a deal. I'm very pessimistic that'll happen. So I think we're going to have to go back and destroy the Revolutionary Guard. It's the only way they're not going to have nuclear weapons.
0: This all comes after several Americans were injured in an Iranian strike on a Kuwait airbase. Anti-ICE protesters continued to clash with police and several were arrested outside the Delaney Hall ICE Detention Center in New Jersey.
4: On Friday, state troopers actually took over security operations outside the facility at the direction of New Jersey Governor Mikey Sherrill. She called it an effort to create a, quote, peaceful protest zone. But our cameras capturing tense clashes between protesters and law enforcement. New Jersey's attorney general released a statement saying a, quote, limited number of people set off fireworks and threw tear gas at law enforcement, prompting state troopers to temporarily clear the area. In her statement, she added that there were, quote, overwhelmingly peaceful protesters at Delaney Hall.
0: Fox's CB Cotton. 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
5: Here's your LAX 18 storm tracker forecast. We're tracking temperatures reaching into the upper 70s this afternoon as we could see a few showers and storms across southern Kentucky as we continue on with the day. Mostly looking south at a Somerset and London area, getting closer to Tennessee border. Overnight, temperatures will fall down in the middle 50s, and then we'll see another upper 70s day on Sunday with a chance for some showers arriving late Sunday night into Monday morning as temperatures fall down to the upper 50s. I'm meteorologist Patrick Herring on Lexington. Washington's News Traffic and Weather Station, 97.3 WVLK.
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0: Welcome to Is It Worth Watching? The movie review show hosted by Christian and Lucy. Every week, trying to answer the question, is it worth watching? And now, here are Christian and Lucy.
1: Welcome to Is It Worth Watching? The movie talk show. I'm Christian Blatt. With me, as always, is Lucy. Let's start off in a galaxy far, far away. Specifically, The Mandalorian and Grogu, the latest Star Wars movie that, since our last episode, I not only saw, I saw twice.
2: Ooh.
1: What do you think about the fact that I've seen it twice?
2: I think you have too much time on your hands.
1: Well, wait till you hear about the second time. Here's what I'll say about the movie, and I hope you have questions about it, because I know you will never see it. So, it is basically a nonstop series of set pieces. You go from one set piece fight scene to another fight scene to another fight scene. Yeah, there's a couple levels in there, but basically you're just gearing up for the next fight scene. And I will say, it's a fun movie. It is probably the most inconsequential Star Wars movie we've ever gotten. And by that, I mean it's completely a side quest. This doesn't advance any part of the timeline. It doesn't move the story forward in any way. It's just a bunch of stuff happens. And then at the end, you're like, oh, okay, this seems to be par for the course for our title characters, The Mandalorian and Grogu. It's not boring. It's not bad, but it's incredibly average. It's like if they took four episodes of the show and stitched them together, but they wouldn't be your four favorite episodes of the show. They'd be four episodes. Yeah. You're like, yeah, those were okay.
2: Yeah, season three is what you're kind of talking about there.
1: A little bit more season three than especially season one. Yeah.
2: Yeah, that was my fear for this movie, is that it was just going to be a long format episode of The Mandalorian, and that it was going to maybe be a little bit too childish for me. I've heard good things about the action, though, so I'm happy to hear you reiterating that.
1: Yes, there are some very cool action. If you like monsters, there are definitely some monsters that are fighting, sometimes each other, sometimes our characters. And here's the part that probably speaks to what you were concerned about. Baby Yoda was very cute. However, in case he wasn't cute enough, and yes, I know his name is Grogu, it's in the title. Leave me alone, nerds. There is also a group of four little aliens. These characters are called Anzellans. I had to look this up. There is a character called Baba Frink in episode 9. So this is one of those. And I would say, if you feel like Grogu's not cute enough, compounding it with four more cutesy characters who talk kind of like minions in a very annoying way. I don't think you needed to. I think that they overdid it in the cuteness department. Does that sound like an even worse movie than you thought when you find out, listen, there's a whole rescue scene with these four little characters and Grogu trying to, let's just say, liberate the Mandalorian from somewhere?
2: You know, nobody has told me about that yet, probably because they're trying to avoid making me dislike a movie that I haven't even seen. I have heard an awful lot about a very hunky hut, though. I hear there's cuteness and a little bit of sauciness.
1: Yes, this is a jacked hut. His name is Rod of the Hut. He is one of the sons of Jabba the Hut, the only surviving one. I think the best way to describe him is prison ripped, because oh, he is jacked. And that's a kind of a big part of that character. Voiced by Jeremy Allen White, who people know from The Bear. There's a reason why I saw this for a second time. After my son had his promotion to middle school, this is a group of fifth graders. They don't want to call it graduation because all you're doing is going from elementary school to middle school. I was part of a group of parents who took a group of 10 fifth graders to see The Mandalorian and Grogu in the middle of the afternoon. Knowing that we were going to be doing this, I got some reactions from them, and they ranged from, that was really good. Another kid said, how could anyone not like Star Wars? And I tried to tell him a little bit about how it's actually not that hard to dislike Star Wars, but I didn't want to ruin it for him. Probably the best review was, I fell asleep, and when I woke up, the Mandalorian was covered in bugs. So I went back to sleep.
2: I love the idea of bugs, bugs everywhere, and too many bugs everywhere. That's amazing.
1: So the movie was essentially successful in the grand scheme of things. It made a little bit under $100 million. But Entertainment Weekly likes to come and throw cold water on things, because they pointed out that it's actually the lowest opening for a Star Wars movie, breaking the previous lowest opening, which was Solo, A Star Wars Story, back in 2017. That made $103 million. Here's the difference, I would say. The problem with that movie is that they had to film it twice because they fired Lord and Miller's directors and they brought in Ron Howard. So that movie had like a $300 million.

0: you do it right? And what more specifically is the wrong way?
1: I waited until he was the right age and we watched the original trilogy, because no matter what anyone tells you, if you have kids, you watch Star Wars in the release order. You do not start with episode one because it's episode one. Because if you start with episode one, you may never get to episode two.
0: Yes.
1: And I'll tell you, in the case of my son, when we got to episode two, we might not have gotten past that because he still talks about how much he hates episode two. So we did 4, 5, and 6. He liked them. He liked the stories. I think he kind of knew the Darth Vader thing. He was okay with seeing the prequels. And there are things about the prequels that are good. All three of them have been back in theaters in the last few years. So my son has seen them in theaters. But episode two, it's all the boring political struggle. And they put a terrible romance in the middle. The worst romance I've ever watched, with two incredibly talented actors, Natalie Portman and Hayden Christensen. But it's so badly written. That movie is so hard to watch. So by the time we were done with episode three, my son had kind of tapped out on Star Wars. And he has that interest in seeing the sequel trilogy. Look, if he never wants to see episode 7, 8, and 9, I'm not going to be heartbroken. What did you think of that sequel trilogy, Lucy?
0: Well, let me start with episodes 1, 2, and 3, because I actually spent an incredibly long portion of my life avoiding those movies. And I actually just saw them for the first time about 2 years ago.
1: Wow.
0: And you know, it's 2026 right now, so I waited a long time to watch those movies and I hated every single second. I think there might have been one redeeming quality in episode 3, if I remember correctly. I will never rewatch those movies ever again. That being said, I went and saw 7, 8, and 9 in theaters on opening weekend, and I liked that portion of the series, I think, much more than other people have. I think that I give it a little bit of slack. Obviously, I saw 7, 8, and 9 before I saw 1, 2, and 3, which is kind of a unique way to do it in this day and age, especially as a Star Wars fan. Most people didn't avoid episodes 1, 2, and 3 as long as I did. But I really enjoyed 7, 8, and 9, which are they the most miraculous and incredible movies of all time? No, not necessarily, but I can find redeeming and interesting qualities in each one of those films.
1: There are things that work in the sequel trilogy for films 7 and 9, but for me, The Last Jedi is the bride of Star Wars. And we will have to pull on that thread another time.
0: I understand.
1: Look, nobody would want to tune in, but I could do a whole show about my problems with episode 8.
0: Well, I will say that you are not alone in your feelings about episode 8.
1: So I'm going to probably keep the sequel trilogy away from my kids. I've actually got a unique opportunity with my daughter, who will be 9 later this year, because in February of 2027, they're going to re-release the original 1977 theatrical release with all the old practical effects, none of George Lucas's special effects, his redo stuff. They're going to remaster it, clean it up, but they're not going to change anything in it. So that seems like the next time you'll have any interest in Star Wars is in February, when the original film is back out.
0: I think that's correct.
1: In a moment, we're going to talk obsession. This is It Worth Watching?
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11: Thanks.
12: Welcome back to Is It Worth Watching, the movie talk show. I'm Christian Blatt, and with me is Lucy. And Lucy, we need to talk about obsession.
13: I have never been more obsessed with a movie than I think I am with this one. I'm really excited to talk about this one. I am excited about Curry Barker's new film that is terrifying.
12: Now, you like the film so much, and by the way, so did I. Do you think that there's a chance that Focus Features executives made a wish on a one-wish willow that people like you and I would fall in love with the movie, and they knew that it was going to happen?
13: It's possible, but I think the overall theme of the movie Obsession is to be careful for what you wish for. And so if they successfully used a one-wish willow to make us all fall in love with this movie, they were very careful with the wording of that wish, because I have seen no negative impact yet.
12: Correct. And let's give a little bit of background. Curry Barker is a 26-year-old YouTuber turned filmmaker, and it took him 20 days and $750,000 to make a movie. Now, even if you don't follow movie budgets, you're going to have to think like, oh, that doesn't really sound like a lot, especially when it has made more than $80 million up to this point. And something that never happens, it grew from the first week to the next week. Yes. And it was purchased by Blumhouse, and Jason Blum, who is the Blum in Blumhouse, said that it's incredibly rare. It's the only wide-release horror movie to grow in its second week, and it went up 30%, and it just doesn't happen in horror. I think there's tremendous word of mouth about this movie, and it's a lot of like, no, I don't want to tell you about it. Just go see it, because that's the way that I'm talking about the movie. So, Lucy, let's talk about it. Why is this movie so good?
13: I think what truly works about this movie is the very simple plot. We have the typical monkey paw wish. A young man wishes that a girl would love him more than anything. And now we get to explore what that means and how terrifying that can become. We get to explore the toxicity of relationships. We get to explore the terrifying clingy girlfriend and all of the tension that comes along with that. What's so incredible is the simplicity, and yet the fact that I'm on the edge of my seat as we move forward in the story and as everything becomes spookier and spookier with a little bit of supernatural, but still so much polished relationship drama that it just blows your mind the whole time. It's a slow burn, but my goodness, is it a burn.
12: You know, we talked about this movie a couple of weeks ago before it was released, and we were both intrigued by the trailer. And I had an expectation for what this movie was. And essentially, it is what it looks like, but it is so much more intense. Everything is dialed up like way more. She gets way more obsessed than I think that we even imagined she would. And there's some truly haunting moments where you realize that there's the wish version of this character named Nikki, and then there's the regular version of her beneath the surface. And there's one point where that version, the real version, is awake. And she says to the main character, please kill me. And I don't love you, or I've never been with you. You know, it's more like there's this other version. And so it operates on this level that's so much deeper than what I thought. And yeah. We do need to shout out, this is an incredibly unknown cast, and Andy Richter. But for the most part,
13: I was going to say, don't forget Andy Richter.
12: I love Andy Richter. He was great on Conan. I loved his show, Andy Richter Destroys the Universe. So the lead female actress, Inde Navarette, who plays Nikki, is tremendous. I feel like she's going to get quite a bit of work out of this because, oh, she does the obsessed girlfriend, obsessed, mentally damaged person. I mean, there's so many different facets she gets to play.
13: The amount of control that she has in her acting abilities is truly incredible. You both love her, are terrified of her, and are intrigued by her. I want her to love me in moments of this movie. You know, she really, truly does get to flex as an actor in this one. She is going to go so far.
12: I think that there's a lot of focus, obviously, on Curry Barker being able to turn so much of a profit. A24 has given him the keys to Texas Chainsaw Massacre, a very valuable piece of intellectual property. And if you saw the most recent Texas Chainsaw Massacre on Netflix, you realize, yeah, they got to give it to somebody who has some interest in trying to make something out of it, because that one wasn't good. So I'm excited for that. But I really found this movie to be a lot of fun, but it's so intense. There is one moment of violence that is so intense that they actually had to trim a little bit of it, or it would have been rated NC-17 instead of getting an R rating. And there's going to be the streaming only original director's cut version with some more stuff. I do have a couple of questions for things that happen in the last act of the movie. Like at one point she's got tattoos and we're like, okay, I cannot kind of understand why that's happened, but we didn't actually see it. So I'm very excited about that too, that we could get to see even more. What do you think about that, Lucy?
13: I completely agree. And I do want to point out though, even though there are these violent sequences, and we know that there are probably much more violent sequences that we haven't seen yet, I want to point out that so much of what makes this movie terrifying, the scariest scenes are often just the most painful, awkward relationship interactions. And that truly is what makes this movie exciting, is that it is a horror movie, but it is also a mix of cringe comedy, of the psychological horror, of all of these things that seem little in our lives. And that's what makes it become so terrifying, in addition to the very, very scary stuff that I cannot wait to see in the director's cut.
12: You're listening to Is It Worth Watching, the movie talk show. I'm Christian Blatt. With me is Lucy, and we're talking about obsession. You were mentioning some of the relationship stuff, even some of the non-horror things. There's moments where she very awkwardly interacts with him because it's new to her body and her brain that she's supposed to be in love with this guy, and she doesn't actually feel that way. And we find that comments she had made previously let their friends know that she really wasn't into him. That fight within herself is fascinating, the little bits that we see, and the need to please him. There's a scene where he goes to work and she just stands there the entire day. It's disgusting when he comes home. Let's just say that.
13: It truly is.
12: She makes him a special lunch, and that special lunch is also very horrifying. There are so many fun surprises in this movie. As you look at all the new movies coming out this week, and we'll be talking about some of those a little bit later in the show, I would say see this before any of them. You know, unless you're a scaredy cat and you don't like horror, because this is not one of those movies where, oh, you can just close your eyes for 10 seconds here or there. It really is the movie.
13: The entire film is a panic attack. That is such a rarity in film. I frequently talk about, you know, the portrayal of things like depression in movies. I think that's incredibly, incredibly hard to actually capture. I think Melancholia is one of the few films that actually does that. And I would say that Obsession is one of the few movies that truly captures the panic of relationships. It is outstanding, absolutely outstanding. I love the idea of terrifying me with both body horror and emotional horror.
12: And it extends beyond Nikki, who is the girl the wish is made about. Bear is the wisher. And then they have their two friends. They all work together. It extends into their lives. And his wish really ruins everything. I guess Andy Richter comes out okay, spoiler alert. But everything gets ruined because he makes this wish. And I think you're right, what you said at the beginning, Lucy. It's because he said, I wish that Nikki loved me more than anything in the world. I think if you just said, I wish she was my girlfriend, you would have been okay.
13: You got to be careful what you wish for.
12: In a moment, we're going to talk about some movies that I will not be seeing this weekend or possibly ever. This is It Worth Watching?
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21: A better life with Dr. Sanjay Gupta.
22: People have started using AI for all sorts of things, but I cannot think of an area where the stakes are higher than your health. First of all, I'll tell you this. I know doctors who have cracked some seemingly impossible cases with the help of AI, so it can be a powerful tool. But AI can also hallucinate, provide bad advice, and be just as confident when it does that. If you do decide to plug any personal medical information into one of these chatbots, you should know that while the companies that created them have robust privacy protections in place, they are not bound by HIPAA, like your healthcare provider is. 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Always get a second opinion. And remember, if you ever experience concerning symptoms, skip the AI consult and head straight to the ER. I'm Dr. Sanjay Gupta, helping you live a better life.
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12: Welcome back to Is It Worth Watching, the movie talk show. I'm Christian Blatt. With me, as always, is Lucy. Lucy, in a moment, we're going to start talking about some new movies that'll be arriving in theaters this weekend. But I find a movie that came out last weekend very curious, and that is I Love Boosters, which is written and directed by Boots Riley, starring Kiki Palmer, who is the name that I recognize the most once you go through most of the main cast. But of course, Don Cheadle and Demi Moore are in this movie. So what are your thoughts when you see a trailer for I Love Boosters?
13: I had a lot of thoughts on this one. First of all, I want to agree with you. I love Kiki Palmer. I think she was absolutely incredible in Nope, one of my favorite movies. She does such a great job in that one. And she seems to be having the time of her life in this trailer. That's kind of what sold this one to me. I thought that this movie actually looked fun and exciting and interesting and a little goofy and silly, kind of like a capitalism meets fever dream sort of weird movie. Fashion crime with anarchists, I feel like, is another way that maybe I might describe it. That being said, I still don't understand this movie even in the slightest. Do you?
12: No, and I knew somebody who saw it and raved about it. And I read about this movie and I'm like, okay, it seems like the idea is shoplifters taking a lot of product from a famous designer, Demi Moore. But this movie didn't even make $5 million when they thought it was going to make 20. It cost $20 million to make, and it didn't even make $5 million. So people are not responding well to this movie because it looks like it's fun and it's light. But what I'm told is that it's actually very political, making a very strong statement. It takes a stand. So it's hard to balance that with the fun of the trailer.
13: That would not have been my guess as to why this was not a box office success in the numerical way. I would have actually asked you the question, who is this movie for, right? So the whole thing in the movie, again, like you said, it is clearly a fashion crime movie. There is a group of people who are stealing clothing from a high-end fashion designer. There is also an aspect to the film where it looks like they are not only stealing the clothing, but they are also stealing the designs. So they're creating knockoffs of those designs. That is a very woman-centric plot. That's hard to sell unless you're doing something like Devil Wears Prada. What is the person who's supposed to go sit in the seat for I Love Boosters?
12: The people who saw the trailer thought it looked funny and didn't think more about it. And it's almost 2 hours. And that right there
13: two
12: is
13: hours.
12: Gonna, yes.
13: Oh, I'm not interested in it anymore at all. I wanted a 90-minute comedy.
12: You're not going to be able to take your political stances in only 90 minutes. You need to have that. I just have to say that this is not a movie that I find would be worth watching for me. Despite the person who raved about it, I'm starting to not trust that person, because here's what I'm going to tell you about that person. It's the same person who loved The Bride.
13: Oh, no. You can't trust them. Well, I don't know why you trusted them to begin with.
12: I'm on a text chain with them. I would have to kick them out, and it's not really my place.
13: Well, I got to be honest with you. I previously thought that I Love Boosters was worth watching, but I think that you have just anti-sold me on this one in this presumably anti-capitalism movie. So I might be out. Dang it.
12: I believe I'm also out. But there is a movie arriving in theaters this weekend that I would much rather see I Love Boosters than check out. And that's a movie called The Breadwinner, starring Nate Bargatze.
13: All right. I don't know anything about Nate Bargatze. Who the heck is this guy? Because I believe that the full title of the movie is actually Nate Bargatze's The Breadwinner, which is a bold thing to do for somebody I've never heard of.
12: Yes. He is a very successful stand-up comedian. He even hosted the Emmy Awards this past year. But obviously, like most Americans, why would you be watching the Emmy Awards on a Sunday night?
13: Yep.
12: But his profile is on the upswing. So he has this movie. And the one thing that I think that is smart with this movie is in the trailers, he talks about how there's a Nate rate. So when you buy the tickets, you can actually get it for less than the cost of other movies. Now, it's up to the discretion of the theater chain. It might be 20%. It might be a dollar. You know, it might be a little bit. And Lucy, when I heard that after seeing the trailer, I'm like, well, that makes sense that you tell people like, listen, this is going to be cheaper than Backrooms or Obsession or Mandalorian and Grogu. I think that's the only chance of convincing people to see this movie.
13: I hate that. That makes me upset. Let's go back to I Love Boosters.
12: No, I think we need to let people know why we're both so put off on this. I didn't even need to ask you before the show because I knew how bad this trailer was. He's the stay-at-home dad proving that he can raise three daughters while mom is off trying to sell some business. There's like a funny seeming open that involves Shark Tank.
13: I would like to point out, I am one of the biggest Shark Tank fans. I love that show. I think it's amazing. And so at the beginning of this trailer does open with Mandy Moore's character selling her wonderful invention to Shark Tank. And it goes very poorly. And I love that. I love a good Shark Tank fail. I thought I was going to be into this. Oh my goodness, I was not. This is just the outdated Clueless Dad Watches Kids. It's like Mr. Mom, but not funny.
12: Yeah, it's like, oh, this dad is terrible because he hires the worst roofer and he also doesn't know where the girls' schools are. What?
0: I think I can handle a month alone with the girls. You act like I'm gonna blow the house up.
1: Bye, Dad. The front door is locked.
0: There's a window in the back. We'll crawl through that.
3: This isn't the 1950s. Dad stay home all the time.
1: Oh, this is not gonna go well.
4: You're going the wrong way.
3: To your school.
1: To any of our schools.
4: You don't know where our schools are?
1: I'm gonna call mom.
3: What? No, give me the phone.
1: Hang on.
24: Hi, what's up? I called all the top-rated places. I also called this guy because his bid was so low, I thought I could use it against the others. Who did you go with?
0: One of the real good ones.
12: I kind of agree on the Shark Tank part being kind of funny, but even that, the reason why they don't like her anymore, because he's eating a donut, that just
13: No, but they do that on Shark Tank. That's real. Okay.
12: You know what? Then I'll be corrected on that. I didn't realize how real that was.
3: What? Are you kidding? Are you eating a donut?
0: The garbage can
25: you,
0: up there.
25: You can finish it.
0: No, it's wrong.
3: I'm out of here.
26: I'm out.
3: Your wife is having the moment of her life and you're stuffing your face? You're a bozo.
12: What I would say is, female inventors, don't bring your husband to Shark Tank. And then you don't have to worry about this. I would also say, females, males, children, robots, no one should see this movie. It's been a long time since I've seen a trailer for a movie where I'm like, oh, no, even the trailer isn't worth watching, Lucy.
13: I can't figure out if much of the issue of this movie is the editing or if much of the issue is Nate Bargatze's delivery. He seems so sleepy to me. It's not like a deadpan, funny comedy. And again, I'm obviously not familiar with his stand-up comedy. I presume that he does a little bit of a deadpan thing in his stand-up comedy based on his performance in this role. To me, he just seems like he's half asleep for his entire portrayal of this clueless deadbeat dad who is trying to take care of his kids for a month. The vibe does not work at all in any way, shape, or form for me. It seems so boring.
12: It does. And I don't want to be too mean, but he's not very compelling to look at, especially on the big screen.
13: I agree with you. However, I would like to draw another comparison. So obviously, I already mentioned Mr. Mom. I think you could make some comparisons to Daddy Daycare. But there is a sequence within the trailer where Nate is getting his nose hair waxed. And I would like to draw that as a comparison to 40-year-old Virgin. And that, of course, had all of the excitement and compelling nerdiness. And Nate does not seem to have any of that. There's not this love that Steve had for 40-year-old Virgin that transfers over to here for some reason.
12: I think almost everyone who does see this trailer thinks of that scene in 40-year-old Virgin that is obviously much funnier. I know I haven't seen this movie. You can just tell because the concept is so much funnier.
5: Okay, are we ready?
6: Oh, no.
5: It's just a little wax.
7: Wait, are you filming?
5: Action!
12: I would say that this movie is probably not on par with Mr. Mom, a Michael Keaton classic.
13: Yes.
12: Instead, I think it is much closer to Mr. Nanny, which starred Hulk Hogan. I hate it. Have you ever seen Mr. Nanny?
13: No, but I already hate it.
12: Yeah, it's a terrible movie. And if I were to see this, I'd probably see some similarities in the script. However, as bad as Mr. Nanny is, I would rather watch that than Nate Bargatze's The Breadwinner. That is a hard pass from me. It is not worth watching, and I haven't even seen it yet.
13: I could not agree with you more.
12: Well, maybe there are some other movies in theaters this weekend worth watching. We'll find out. This is It Worth Watching?
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22: Have you ever noticed that you mostly breathe through one nostril at a time? Even when you're not sick, even when your allergies aren't bothering you. The body actually switches the dominant nostril as frequently as every 2 hours while we're awake. That's according to Adam Taylor, an anatomy professor at Lancaster University in the UK. This alternating cycle is automatic. It's regulated subconsciously by the hypothalamus in the brain, he said. Your body does this to give each nostril a chance to rest and repair so they don't get too dried out, which could make it easier for pathogens and inflammation to cause damage. Now, Taylor also said, studies suggest the left nostril may be more dominant, and when the right nostril is dominant, the body is in a more alert or even stressed state. Who knew? Pretty fascinating stuff. I'm Dr. Sanjay Gupta, helping you live a better life.
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0: Welcome back to Is It Worth Watching, the movie talk show. I'm Christian Blatt. With me, as always, is Lucy. And Lucy, it was just Memorial Day weekend, which seemed like the time to possibly roll out a film like Pressure, which features kind of an unlikely choice of Brendan Fraser as Dwight D. Eisenhower. And I'm just going to go on record. I love Brendan Fraser, all aspects of his career, including Airheads. The rebirth of Brendan Fraser, I'm in for it. He doesn't feel like Dwight D. Eisenhower to me.
1: I agree. He can do it all after The Whale. Come on.
0: He can do it all, but can he do this? We have a few familiar faces, some British faces, including Damian Lewis from Homeland. Andrew Scott is another actor that we know. But this is about D-Day, except in a way that films about D-Day aren't usually told. Because, Lucy, did you know that when they planned D-Day, the weather was supposed to be really bad? And they bring in a meteorologist who's really telling them you can't do this on the day that has bad weather. And if you don't do it on the day with the bad weather, we're going to lose the war. So what does Dwight D. Eisenhower do? Well, he can't just drop a nuclear bomb because not at this point. He can't do that. Anyway.
1: No.
0: That's not his job. That's Harry Truman's job. Anyway, so what does he have to do? This seems like he's in a real pickle, but it's pitched in a way where I'm like, I could probably just Google the answer, can't I? And I also, I kind of know D-Day went pretty well for the Allies. I do know that.
1: It turns out we kind of know what happened, yeah. At least a little bit. I don't know what happened with the weather, but I will tell you, you just said you could Google the answer. I don't want to Google the answer. I want to watch Pressure so that I can find out.
2: We invade France Monday.
3: I'm concerned that what you're saying is impossible.
4: Well, they won't like this.
3: There are two major storms advancing towards the Normandy coast, even as we speak.
5: My men are ready. Get them onto the beaches somehow, anyhow.
6: With waves of 10 feet, we won't be landing anywhere.
2: Churchill says he's a genius.
7: If D-Day is cancelled, we will lose. Do you want to be personally responsible for losing this war?
1: Now, typically, I am not a huge fan of historical dramas. I usually, especially the war movies, they don't usually get me. My big ones are, I love all of the versions of All Quiet on the Western Front. But other than that, I get a little bit lost in all of the shuffle. However, I love natural disaster movies. Oh. And so when you told me that we were going to be talking about this trailer, I wasn't so excited about it. I wasn't so excited about Brendan Fraser as Eisenhower. However, when I discovered that there was going to be a weather aspect in it, I went, ooh, natural disaster. That's up my alley.
0: So I'm going to guess Twister is on your list.
1: I do love Twister.
0: What about Twisters?
1: I have a blah, blah, blah. Come on. We don't need to do that. Okay. We got to talk about, when we're talking about natural disaster movies, we got to talk about stuff like The Towering Inferno. I mean, that's really the height of all of the excitement when it comes to natural disaster.
0: It's interesting that you latched on to the aspect of this movie that I found the least interesting, which is the weather. And listen, I think a really well done historical drama can be great and worth watching, but a lot of them are hard to watch more than once.
1: Yes.
0: Schindler's List is one of the best movies I've ever seen, but I saw it once and I am good.
1: I couldn't agree with you more. And in fact, actually, when I was watching the trailer for Pressure, I was thinking, boy, it kind of looks a little bit like a less successful Oppenheimer, but for weather nerds. Now, that being said, I don't know that that's necessarily a good review. Again, for me, I'm excited about the weather nerd aspect of it.
0: If you saw Oppenheimer and you wondered, yeah, but was it going to rain that day?
1: Yeah.
0: What was
1: yeah.
0: the humidity? Then this is the movie for you. And this might not even be a bad movie. It's just so much of the trailer focuses on the fact that, like, I promise you, sir, there's going to be a big storm. And I'm like, all right, yeah, but I mean, you could, you know, it might even help the element of surprise if it's raining. You know, they'd be like, oh, nobody wants to do an invasion when it's raining.
3: Get me the data from every weather balloon, every reconnaissance flight. The invasion is Monday.
2: We have 3 hours. Go or don't go.
7: They have a small window. But the timing must be perfect.
2: You want me to send my men into the storm?
3: They'll never see it coming, sir, never.
2: Why should I trust you?
8: We must face the facts. The facts, however frightening they may be.
0: And look, even more recent historical dramas, you know, something like Black Hawk Down is very well made, but I don't want to go back in on it. But I feel like this isn't going to be at the bottom of historical dramas. And two movies immediately came to mind. Of course, the first is Michael Bay's Pearl Harbor.
1: Of course.
0: But the other was
1: more.
0: But the other was from just a few years ago. Napoleon, starring Joaquin Phoenix.
1: I did not see that, but I believe you.
0: Every character in that movie has a British accent, except for Joaquin Phoenix, who's an American. And they should all be speaking French, by the way. But it's historically inaccurate. It's badly acted all across the board. That is a terrible movie. That is one of the worst movies I've seen in the last few years. And there have been some doozies. I don't think Pressure is on that level. But I'm not so excited about it. Is it because I don't care about the weather, Lucy?
1: It might be. It might be. That might be why you and I feel differently about this one. Again, I went into this thinking, oh boy, another D-Day movie, blah, blah, blah, World War II. But then I got excited from the trailer because it feels like a different angle. Now, I will say, though, if we're going to talk about things that have been considered to be not great historical dramas, this Pressure really does hearken to me, Diana, at least in tone. And I think that a lot of people really did not like Diana. It was very criticized for its kind of awkward dialogue, its tone, its setting, all of those different things. And I think that a lot of people will have similar criticisms to Pressure. Pressure feels a little bit like we're not going to get the battlefield action, and instead we are going to just have to hear about the forecast. And for me, that works. But I don't necessarily know that that works for other people. I think it's going to be maybe a little bit visually dull, a little bit too conversational in the same ways that people criticized Diana.
0: Is the perfect version of this movie for you personally, Lucy, if we see someone poring over weather maps, using rulers to draw lines and figure out cloud patterns while we hear explosions outside the window? There is a battlefield literally 100 yards away, but he's like, no, I got to focus on the weather. That's the version of this movie you want to see, right?
1: I want that. I love natural disaster movies so much that I liked San Andreas. Like, I love this type of movie. I think it's interesting. I think it's exciting. I think it's silly. And again, this seems like it might lead into that a little bit. Now, here's the problem, which, of course, we've already mentioned, which is that can Brendan Fraser play Eisenhower in a way that it is not going to be goofy and silly natural disaster movie, but rather be serious World War II movie? I'm not sure that that is going to succeed.
0: There are times where actors can get lost in a role playing a historical figure and you don't think about it. But I feel like if I do go see this movie, I'm going to be thinking of Encino Man. I'm going to be thinking of The Whale. I'm going to be thinking of The Mummy. And you know what I'm going to be thinking about, Lucy? George of the Jungle. All great movies. Well, no, but all watchable movies. Okay, all movies I've seen. Let's put it
1: I down. Think about Encino Man at least once per day. So I don't know why you're adding that into the list of only watchable. Come on.
0: That's my point. I associate him with so many other things. Yes. Playing Dwight D. Eisenhower. Like, I don't even think they give him like a fake nose or anything. I think he's just Brendan Fraser in a military outfit. Something you said earlier, by the way, also holds true, that I did not Google if they moved the day of D-Day because of the weather. Did they move it up? Did they move it back? I don't know any of that. So what do you think the odds are, Lucy, that you check out Pressure in the theater so that you can bask in all of the weather talk throughout the course of this movie?
1: I actually think there's a good chance of me going to see this in the theater, which, again, usually I would not say for a historical drama. Usually I would not say for a war-torn movie. I am curious, I am interested, and I want to see the giant weather disgustingness on the big screen. I want to hear it. I want to see it. I'm excited.
0: Well,
1: we disagree. I think we disagree, Christian.
0: I think we disagree because, look, there could be a week in the year where if this came out, I'd be thinking about it. And again, I've mentioned I like Brendan Fraser, but this movie is not speaking to me on any level. It has to be the weather. It's really just the weather is the only reason that I think that I must not want to see this, Lucy. If you do see it, I would like you to tell me all about it.
9: We will accept nothing less than full victory.
0: So hopefully we're talking about that next week. But until then, Lucy, where can people find more of you?
1: They can always find me over on YouTube at Once Over with Kaylee, C-A-Y-L-E-Y.
0: And you can find me on my personal podcast, The Blattcast, B-L-A-D-T-C-A-S-T. I'm Christian Blatt. I want to thank Lucy for being here, and I want to thank all of you for listening. And we hope that you're with us again next week, because that would mean that we were worth listening to.

0: Considered by most, optimized curcumin is one of the few bioavailable and highly absorbable curcumin products on the market. Hi, I'm Dr. Mitch. Since most chronic diseases have inflammation, our optimized curcumin seems to be a perfect addition to any nutritional program. It makes sense to me that preventing or reducing inflammation is a key component to our overall health. The Mayo Clinic found that curcumin can decrease swelling and inflammation, has antioxidant properties, and research suggests that curcumin can prevent cancer, or at least slow the spread of cancer, and in many instances make chemotherapy more effective. It protects our healthy cells even from radiation. 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
7: Failed to slow. I'm Carmen Roberts, Fox News. The NTSB says the driver of the bus in yesterday's deadly crash in Virginia just kept going when other traffic was slowing for a construction zone.
8: A traffic queue had formed as vehicles were diverted into the left lane of the interstate, and the motor coach failed to respond to the slow and stop traffic ahead. The motor coach struck the rear of the traffic queue, causing a chain reaction crash involving multiple other vehicles.
7: NTSB board member Tom Chapman told reporters this afternoon investigators are looking into several issues.
8: Very closely here at issues potentially involving fatigue, driver performance, those sorts of things. And then vehicle performance issues that might include factors such as automatic emergency braking.
7: The crash killed five people and injured more than 40. The driver from Staten Island was injured and faces criminal charges. The situation in the Middle East remains tense.
9: While speaking in Singapore, Secretary of War Pete Hegseth had this to say.
10: So Iran knows very, very clearly what our expectations are, and that's on the negotiating team to deliver. They're coming in our direction. The talks have been productive. I think they know where it needs to go.
9: A senior Iranian official seemingly responding by saying they seize concessions not through dialogue, but with missiles. He added, Iran has no trust in guarantees or words, adding that only actions are the measure.
7: Fox's Jeff Paul in Dubai. And a manhunt is underway for a suspected shooter who killed one deputy last night and injured another. They were Carroll County, Virginia sheriff's deputies. And they are searching for a man identified as Michael Puckett and say that he is armed and dangerous. 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
11: Here's your LAX 18 Storm Tracker forecast. We're tracking temperatures reaching into the upper 70s this afternoon as we could see a few showers and storms across southern Kentucky as we continue on with the day. Mostly looking south at a Somerset and London area, getting closer to Tennessee border. Overnight, temperatures will fall down in the middle 50s, and then we'll see another upper 70s day on Sunday with a chance for some showers arriving late Sunday night into Monday morning as temperatures fall down to the upper 50s. I'm meteorologist Patrick Herring on Lexington's news, traffic, and weather station, 97.3 WVLK.
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25: 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Todd Chambliss is Jerry's co-host. 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
0: Well, we sure appreciate you being with us on this holiday weekend, and we hope that you'll take a moment and try to remember what this holiday is all about. It's not about picnics and barbecues and that sort of thing. It's about those people, the men and women who went before us and died so that we can have freedom in America. And without them, who knows what this country would be like. It's a very somber holiday, and I don't want to bring everybody down because that's not my point. It's a great time to be with family and friends and have some fun. But just in the back of your mind, remember why this holiday is. And if you do that and you've got children or grandchildren, teach them what Memorial Day is about. It's not Veterans Day. That comes later in the year. That's when we thank all veterans who serve. This holiday and Monday is about those who paid the ultimate sacrifice. They paid with their lives so that we could be free. And you got to think this Iran thing is about to crank back up, and we'll have people all in harm's way again for a little while. Hope it's a little while. And so this Memorial Day, a little bit different. Keep that in mind. But with what the show's all about, we are here to help you make a good, smart car buying decision. And one of the best decisions you can make is buying a car on this holiday weekend. Between now and Monday night, the car dealers are offering up some amazing deals, and the incentives from the factories are the best we've seen since before COVID. And they just keep getting better. They just keep cranking them up. You know, Ford really kicked it off with employee pricing a couple of weeks ago, and everybody else had to do something to try to offset, because a year ago when Ford did employee pricing for a real short period of time, real short window, their business went through the roof. Ford was up 14% during that time frame a year ago. So they brought it back this year. Lots and lots of incentives out there. So if you want to talk to me, here's the phone number, 800-926-7777, 800-926-7777. On the earlier show in Dallas, we had some fun talking about the question of the day, which is, what was your first car and what was your favorite car? What's the first car you ever had? What's your absolute most favorite car that you ever had? 800-926-7777.
1: Todd Chum. See, I'm gone a week, and look what happens. You forget the name.
0: You were gone last week.
1: I was gone last week.
0: I didn't miss you. I'm glad you told me.
1: My goodness. All right.
0: Kidding.
1: I know.
0: 5 straight hours of solo radio. Are you kidding me?
1: You probably were aware.
0: Yeah. I knew right off the bat.
1: Oh, sure. Of course.
0: Yeah, there you go. How has your week been?
1: Oh, it's been a crazy week, but you know what? Here we are on a Memorial Day weekend. And besides what you said about what the weekend really means, this is not Happy Memorial Day. This is not thank you all veterans, although we love all veterans. It's not what the weekend's about, as you mentioned. Some gave all gave some. And with that being said, it's a sacrifice that men and women made to keep us free, and we can never repay them back. But we're so grateful for that extreme sacrifice that I don't know that I could do that myself, but some did, and we're just so grateful for that.
0: Yeah, and you know, I didn't serve. I missed it, age-wise.
1: Yeah, me too.
0: Vietnam was well over when I turned 18, and I was too old for Afghanistan.
1: Yeah.
0: So, you know, but I will tell you this. I'd have gone.
1: Mm-hmm.
0: I'd have gone.
1: If you were that generation, and if I were back then, I think we all would probably be in a different scenario and mindset where a lot of us who love our country would say, you know what, it's if it's up to me, let's go. Let's get it done.
0: Yep. And, boy, I tell you what, there's been, I don't know the number. It's probably something that I'm sure the records are out there of how many people, men and women, died serving the country in America. You know,
1: It'd be good to look at. Maybe I'll do that here in a little bit.
0: 250 years coming up here in just a few weeks.
1: Yeah.
0: You know, wow, if we come a long way, and it's because of our military.
1: You played this, you wrote this song, and it's one that has gotten probably a lot of attention in the last couple of months to honor our veterans and those who have fallen in duty of defending our country, and that was a big hit earlier on the show.
0: Yeah, it was called Stand.

0: Oh, wow. 57 Renaults.
1: My favorite car was a 77 BMW 320i.
0: Boy, I tell you, in the 70s, you didn't see very many BMWs here.
1: Yeah, that's right. I bought it over at Bavarian Motors.
0: I remember them.
1: Which no longer exist.
0: But no, they don't. But I remember them.
1: That was it, so.
0: Yes. And Todd, do you know what BMW stands for?
2: British Motor Works?
0: Bavarian Motor Works.
2: Bavarian Motor Works. Okay. Yes. I should have guessed that.
0: Yes, that would have been a good guess.
2: Right. That's good.
0: Thomas, thank you for letting us know. I appreciate it. What was your first car?
1: You're welcome.
0: And what was your, and have a great weekend. What was your favorite car? 800-926-7777. Well, my favorite car this week was a Ford F-150. I drove the first half of the week, and it was called the Lobo package. Beautiful, beautiful truck. I mean, just gorgeous. And it's just an old school truck. It looks great on the outside. Big 22 inch wheels, blacked out all the way around. Extra fog lights in the grill, lowered 2 inches. And it's got a 5-liter V8, and it's got some exhaust on the back from the factory. This sounded amazing. 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We came out a day early this week, but next Friday, that review, and I've had the 2026 Honda Pilot Elite all-wheel drive, and that's been a joy, too.
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5: If you are struggling with substance abuse, alcohol, pills, whatever it may be, first of all, it's nothing to be ashamed of. We know addiction is a brain disease, and we also know getting into recovery can be tough. Also, in case this helps, I want to tell you about a new study out of Harvard School of Public Health, which found that spiritual belief, the idea of a steady religious practice, had a protective effect from addiction. Experts we talked to told us there were probably a few reasons why this might be the case. Number one, excessive drug and alcohol use would not be the norm in a religious community, and people want to fit in. Two, a belief in a higher power provides people with hope and solace, great foils for addiction. And three, and I think there's some merit to this, regular attendance in a faith community also provides connection. Just like in AA, camaraderie and social support is often what you need. I'm Dr. Sanjay Gupta, helping you live a better life.
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7: And welcome back to the Car Pro Show. Jerry Reynolds, the Car Pro, me, Todd Chambliss. Classic car of the week. Every single week, there's a brand new one on Facebook. 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The Facebook link is at the bottom of the very first page. The newsletter link, which is another important link, at the top of the page now. That's been moved, just so you know. The correct year, make, and model is what we're looking for the classic car of the week. This particular car, by the way, I was given an update from our own Amy Plemons.
8: Yes.
7: Regarding when this crosses the block at Mecum. Initially, it was listed as next weekend. It's going to be in 2 weeks.
8: So we'll
7: make sure that you know that.
8: All right, very good.
7: So make sure you check that out. Make your guess. If you are amongst the correct guesses, you could be a part of the drawing, which will give you, hopefully, an auto heat shield. Perfect for you.
8: And you'll love it. Absolutely. Wes in Flower Mound. First car, favorite car.
9: Good morning, Jerry.
8: Hey, buddy.
9: Appreciate the call. My first car was a 1950 Ford, four-door, V8 flathead, three-speed.
8: Wow. Wow.
9: I think I paid $325 for it. Had to borrow some money from the bank. My dad co-signed for me.
8: Awesome. My dad co-signed my first financed car. But he never did it again. He told me when he did it. He said, this is a one-shot deal. I said, okay. And yeah. What's been your favorite car?
9: Well, I've had several, but one of my favorites was a 1970 Torino, two-door red, had that 351 Cleveland engine in it, and it was snappy. I really enjoyed it, but I had to sell it because my wife was pregnant with our first child, and we were coming back into the Dallas area, and she was in the back seat and got claustrophobia. And as I'm driving down the highway, she climbs over the seat into the front seat and says, we got to get a bigger car.
8: So we sold it. Well, that's a good reason to. Wes, thank you so much. I appreciate the call. Nicholas in Scranton, New York. Welcome. First car, favorite car.
10: Hey, thanks a lot for taking my call. My first car was a 76 Chevy Monte Carlo.
8: Oh my goodness. I love those.
10: Yeah. Sunroof, moonroof, actually. It was the, you know, not the glass. It was metal. So they called that a moonroof, I'm pretty sure. Swivel buckets, the whole nine yards. Now, my favorite car that I've had cars, I've had a bunch. And I'm not bragging. I'm just saying, you know, strictly American always.
8: Yeah.
10: I had a 73 Pontiac Grand Prix, which is a one-year car as far as bumpers and header panel and trunk lid and everything. Wonderful car.
8: Yes, it was.
10: And, I had a 78 Lincoln Continental Town Coupe. That was a beautiful car. Boy, oh, boy. I had the command of the road of that.
8: I see a pattern here. You like long hoods.
10: Oh, for sure. You got to land a helicopter somewhere, you know?
8: Oh, that Grand Prix had a long hood. Oh my, and a short back. Oh my goodness, that thing was pretty. My brother had an orange one with a white half vinyl top, and I thought that's the prettiest car I'd ever seen in my life at that time.
10: Wonderful car. Then the third one, if I could, I was like a superstar in that car. Was a '66 Cadillac Coupe de Ville.
8: It
10: was a really sharp car the way I had it with the paint. You know, had the beautiful wire wheels on it, just a classy looking car. And the cops would pull me over, actually, just to talk to me, believe it or not.
8: I believe it.
10: Everybody loved that car, let me tell you. Little kids, boys and girls, old people, it was unbelievable.
8: How fun. And, it's good to walk back down memory lane, isn't it, Nicholas? How much fun is that? Hey, brother, have a good weekend. Thank you very much for the call. And Nicholas opened a line at 800-926-7777. Tell me what you're thinking about doing with your car situation. I'll tell you what I think is the best deal out there for you right now. There are some smoking lease deals out there for this holiday weekend. And there are big rebates. A lot of 0% out there for this weekend. General Motors, at least in the Texas market that I know of, General Motors did 0 for 72 on Silverado. We haven't seen that in a very, very long time. And that's, I mean, we know why they're doing it. 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I don't like 72 months, but at 0%, I'd want to finance it as long as I possibly could.
7: Absolutely.
8: There you go.
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0: and Jacob in Wichita Falls, Texas is next on the Car Pro Show. Good morning, Jason. What can I help you with? Hey, buddy, you're on the air.
1: Okay, yes, we're thinking about buying, well, we're going to purchase a brand new Toyota Land Cruiser.
0: Yeah.
1: 2026 or a 2027?
2: Oh, that's what I want.
0: Yeah, Todd wants one, too.
2: I want two.
0: Well, we haven't had the 27 yet, but the 26, the 25, the 24, when it first came out, this thing has really been something special, Jacob. It is, I've reviewed it twice. It is so solid. I mean, it's on a truck chassis, which I always love, the way it rides and drives. But this thing is just, you can tell, the minute that you open and shut the door, it's so well built. And it's selling great. I mean, that iForce Max 2.4 turbo charger has been a great engine so far. Got plenty of power in spite of the fact that vehicle is very heavy. I don't have one negative thing to tell you about that vehicle.
1: Okay. Do you see any other one that's comparable to that?
0: Well, the Lexus GX is the closest thing I've seen to it. Outside of that, I mean, you can't say the Ford Bronco, because it's just a completely different setup. And it's not even in those two vehicles. The only thing they got in common really is they're both four-wheel drive, but they ride and drive so different. If you really wanted to do off-roading in a vehicle, I'd go with the Bronco. But if you want a good daily driver that sets up great, that'll probably go 300,000 miles, absolutely I'd go with the Land Cruiser, 100%.
1: Okay.
0: Let's get you one in Dallas. You'll save a bunch of money. 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You're going to be on a waiting list. But he'll put your name on one that's already on the way there. Probably get it to you in the next 2 or 3 weeks, and they'll deliver it to you.
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4: Here's your LAX 18 Storm Tracker forecast. We're tracking temperatures reaching into the upper 70s this afternoon, as we could see a few showers and storms across southern Kentucky as we continue on with the day. Mostly looking south at a Somerset and London area, getting closer to Tennessee border. Overnight, temperatures will fall down in the middle 50s, and then we'll see another upper 70s day on Sunday, with a chance for some showers arriving late Sunday night into Monday morning as temperatures fall down to the upper 50s. I'm meteorologist Patrick Herring on Lexington's News Traffic and Weather Station, 97.3 WVLK.
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0: Welcome back to the Car Pro Show. Jerry Reynolds, the Car Pro, me, Todd Chambliss. Newsletter this week came out just a little bit earlier than normal, but certainly wasn't short on great content. And as a matter of fact, the some of the clicks here, looking over some of the things that you were interested in. One advice column called Turbocharged and Terrified, Don't Be. Talk about how turbo used to be back in the day. Somebody was, you know, about to go and do some neighborhood racing with it and drag racing in the streets, but really they're everywhere and folks are kind of scared of the name, I guess, but they shouldn't be.
1: No, they shouldn't be. They turbochargers got a bad reputation back in the 80s, some of the 90s, but today they're so much better than they used to be, and they're proving to be very reliable. There is some maintenance that needs to be done, and that was the kind of the point of the article.
0: Yeah. Yeah, most definitely.
1: You got to do some things to it, and you don't want to ignore those. But don't be, because I hear it every day. I hear it every day. I don't want nothing with a turbo.
0: Yeah.
1: Well, you're going to have to get over that.
0: It's everywhere.
1: But, I mean, look at how cars have changed. We're question of the day, first car, favorite car. People telling us about their first car. Some of them in the 60s and 70s and 80s and... You know, if you think back on the cars from then, we loved them because that's all we knew.
0: Yeah.
1: But you forget how lousy they drove. I mean, even some of the classic Mustangs I've had through the years that I've, you know, messed with and restored and, you know, that sort of thing. But they drove horrible. The brakes were awful.
0: Yeah. The maintenance was really, I mean, extreme compared to now.
1: You had to pump the accelerator before the car would start, and if you pumped it too much, then it was flooded.
0: It flooded, yeah.
1: And you just have to wait.
0: Yeah.
1: You know, gosh, have we come a long way.
0: We really have.
1: Let's talk to Tom in Portland, Oregon. Tom, welcome to the show. First car, favorite car.
2: First car, favorite car. My first car was a 55 Chevy. This is back in 1970.
1: Oh.
2: And it was a junker of a 55 Chevy. A six-cylinder, three-speed on the column.
1: Yeah.
2: You could hear this thing a mile away going, rit, rit, rit. You heard that sound in the suspension?
1: Yeah.
2: So can I tell a quick story? I don't know how much time I got.
1: Sure, go ahead.
2: So one day, I live in Northeast Portland. I had a job in Beaverton, so it's about a 10-mile commute.
1: Yeah.
2: I'm pulling onto the freeway, and this is 1970, and a song comes on the radio, Eric Burdon and War. This is after he left the Animals. Spill the Wine, remember that song? Spill the Wine, Dig That Girl, remember that?
0: Oh, yeah.
2: And I crank it up just as I'm pulling onto the freeway ramp, and I'm cruising down the freeway at 55 miles an hour in my little 55 Chevy with, like I said, a three-speed on the column. And the song ends, and I turn the radio down, and I hear this screaming sound, and this is the engine. I'm in second gear. I never shifted into third.
1: Oh, no. Oh, no.
2: It didn't blow up. It still ran. But wow.
1: Probably,
2: that was my first.
1: Probably tacking 7,000 RPM. Wow. Wow. Yeah. Oh, man. Have you had a favorite since then?
2: My next car was actually another 55 Chevy, which was a little old lady car. It was a six-cylinder, but it was automatic. With it had a split manifold, so it had dual exhaust.
1: Oh, nice!
2: You know, so it looked cool, but it was just a little six banger. But it was a cute little car.
1: Well, Tom, thank you for sharing. That's a great story. I appreciate you calling. Hope you have a great holiday weekend and try to help us all remember what this weekend's all about. I appreciate that. Let's talk to Gary in Henderson. Where is Henderson?
3: Henderson would probably be east of Tyler.
1: Oh, okay. All right. So you're in Texas. You're not in Nevada. All right. What can I help you with, sir?
3: My wife's Jeep, she's got a 2022 Jeep Gladiator.
1: Yep.
3: And it had that death wobble the first year she got it.
1: Oh, boy.
3: She took it back in the, because it was still under warranty. And they just replaced some rod underneath a stabilizer, is what it was.
1: Yep.
3: And then it just every now and then it would do it, but then it got to be a regular, so we took it back, and they said, well, we can't find a problem with it. So they said they can't find a problem with it, they can't fix it. So now it's out of warranty, and took it back again, and it really did it. Now it's getting really bad, and it's like 3.5 years, going on 4 years.
1: How many miles? Took it to another vehicle. How many miles are on it now, Gary?
3: 21,000.
1: Okay. And let me ask you a question, because this comes up. Does it have the factory tires and wheels on it?
3: Yes.
1: Okay, because there seems to be an issue with aftermarket tires and wheels on these things. Ford had the same problem with the F-250, 4x4. They've come up with a fix for it. Now, for the Jeeps, it's typically what's called a track bar, which is under there, and the bushings and the mounting holes start to wear out, and it causes that thing to wobble, and it's usually tied to some steering component. And I don't do mechanical things. I don't take mechanical questions. But this has come up enough that I've actually looked at it. It could be tie rod ends, but that's unlikely at that mileage. I mean, tie rod ends wearing out in 20,000 miles, that makes no sense. So let me just give you a tip. Some dealers are good at repairing these things and getting it right. Some dealers are not. And you really got to talk to them. If you've had it to the same place more than once for this, you're not at a place that's going to be able to find the problem and fix it. I'd get on the phone and start calling some other Jeep dealers around and just ask for the service manager and tell him what you got and say, hey, have you guys had any luck fixing these things or not? And given the history of this one, Gary, if it's a good dealership, they should be able to pick up the phone and call Stellantis and say, hey, we know what's wrong. This man is and his wife have tried to get this thing fixed time and time and time again and nobody's been able to fix it. We can fix it, but you need to pay for it. And maybe they'll do that. I've seen it. I've seen it happen with this exact problem, but there's no guarantee of that.
3: Well, I got Jeep to authorize them to fix it after the warranty. I told them,
1: good.
3: I said, this is going on. But they said, okay, well, you have to find the dealer. And I'm finding that most of the dealers that I've gone to in my area here, they kind of think that I get the feeling that they're not going to get paid for it, and they don't want to take on the job.
1: Yeah, and that's the legitimate concern. I would tell you that. But if you get the right dealer, they'll fix it. They'll get it built. It won't cost you a penny. That's great. I'm glad to hear that. But get on the phone. Just start talking to service managers and find one as close as you can.
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0: The news section of this week's newsletter that Jerry put out this week of news about Ford ditching the 6.8 liter gas truck that they have, the Super Duty truck, in favor of the 7.3 liter Godzilla.
1: Godzilla.
0: Now, I mean, from 6.8 to 7.3, you might say, is that really going to make that big of a difference? And you would say,
1: yeah. About 40 horses.
0: All right. Well, there's that.
1: I don't know. People just love that 7.3, and I don't blame them. It's been a good engine. The 6.8 just never fit in really anywhere.
0: Just in that middle quagmire where, yeah.
1: And when, you know, now they've made it kind of easy because the diesel power stroke's a 7.3. Now the gas is a 7.3. And all you're going to get a 7.3. Do you want gas or diesel?
0: Yeah.
1: So it made it a little bit simpler. Let's talk to Joe in Stafford, Texas. Joe, welcome. What's your first car and what's been your favorite car?
21: My first car was a 1970 Chevelle Malibu.
1: Nice.
11: The horseshoe shifter on the console.
1: Yeah.
11: You know what I'm talking about?
1: Oh, I do. I know exactly what you're talking about.
11: Yeah, I had it through high school. And then later, my father found me a 67. It's either 66 or 67. Anyway, it was a Impala with a four-speed with a 327 in it.
1: Oh, I love that 327 engine. Holy cow.
11: Yeah, it was a two-door. I loved it. And you were just talking about the 7.3. I've got a 97 Ford crew cab with a 7.3 diesel.
1: Oh, that was a good one.
11: Yep, and it still runs like a champ. So, anyway, that's all I got for you, Jerry. What?
1: Hey, Joe, thanks for calling, and have a great weekend. You hear? Enjoy Memorial Day, and let's all remember what Memorial Day is all about. I appreciate the call, my friend. And we go to League City, Texas, in the Houston area. Hello, Reed. What could I do for you? Or tell me your first car and your favorite car.
12: I graduated from the University of Arkansas with an electrical engineering degree in 1967, and my parents handed me the keys for a four-year-old Thunderbird, 1963. Oh, that was a dream car.
1: Yes, it was. That's still 62, 63, 64, 65. I loved them. Oh, 66. Loved them all. Did yours have the slide-away steering wheel?
12: Yes, it did. It had something that didn't happen in another car until 1972. Do you know what that was?
1: No.
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1: Oh, I see. Todd, you're too young, but in those,
12: in that radio is worth over $1,000 today.
1: Oh, for sure.
0: Oh my gosh.
1: The Reed's first car, it had a slide away steering wheel.
0: So explain that.
1: Okay, so you did something with the blinker, right, Reed? Push forward.
12: I think when it was in neutral, you just swung it out of the way to get into the car.
1: Okay, so it slid
12: in park, I guess.
1: To the if you can imagine the steering wheel, and you just push it to the right side.
0: Was it on a pivot or a hinge or a?
1: Apparently somewhere in there, yeah.
0: All right,
1: but that was before tilt steering wheels.
0: Ah,
1: and so to get in and out of the car easier, Ford came up with this steering wheel that went slid to the right.
0: I've never seen that before.
1: I was thinking that you had to push the blinker forward. I could be wrong.
0: Huh.
1: But, Reed, that was a beautiful, beautiful car. Holy cow. 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I'll tell you right now, because I just thought those cars were beautiful. And especially if they had that hard shell cover over the back seat. 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
2: Have you ever noticed that you mostly breathe through one nostril at a time? Even when you're not sick, even when your allergies aren't bothering you. The body actually switches the dominant nostril as frequently as every 2 hours while we're awake. That's according to Adam Taylor, an anatomy professor at Lancaster University in the UK. This alternating cycle is automatic. It's regulated subconsciously by the hypothalamus in the brain, he said. Your body does this to give each nostril a chance to rest and repair, so they don't get too dried out, which could make it easier for pathogens and inflammation to cause damage. Now, Taylor also said, studies suggest the left nostril may be more dominant, and when the right nostril is dominant, the body is in a more alert or even stressed state. Who knew? Pretty fascinating stuff. I'm Dr. Sanjay Gupta, helping you live a better life.

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1: On a decision, I'm Angelo Bavaro, Fox News. We are still waiting on word of a possible peace deal with Iran.
2: Now, speaking in Singapore, Secretary of War Pete Hegseth had this to say.
3: So Iran knows very, very clearly what our expectations are, and that's on the negotiating team to deliver. They're coming in our direction. The talks have been productive. I think they know where it needs to go.
2: A senior Iranian official seemingly responding by saying they seize concessions not through dialogue, but with missiles. He added, Iran has no trust in guarantees or words, adding that only actions are the measure.
1: Fox's Jeff Paul. This comes after several Americans were injured in an Iranian strike on a Kuwait airbase. Anti-ICE protests continue outside New Jersey's Delaney Hall ICE Detention Center. New Jersey Governor Mikey Sherrill at a press conference calling for those demonstrations to remain peaceful.
4: I urge those protesting outside of Delaney Hall to bring the temperature down so we can focus on the detainees and their families. So comply with the lawful orders from local and state law enforcement and let advocates, faith leaders, and members of this community continue their work.
1: Those protests have been going on for days and have led to several violent confrontations. Six people were arrested Friday night after clashing with authorities. Details are emerging after a deadly bus crash in Virginia Friday, where the driver hit several cars, killing five people and injuring 40 others. Five of those hurt are still hospitalized. NTSB board member Tom Chapman.
5: 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We are truly, truly sorry for your loss.
1: A preliminary report of that accident expected within 30 days. 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
6: Here's your LAX 18 storm tracker forecast. We're tracking temperatures reaching into the upper 70s this afternoon as we could see a few showers and storms across southern Kentucky as we continue on with the day. Mostly looking south at a Somerset and London area, getting closer to Tennessee border. Overnight, temperatures will fall down in the middle 50s, and then we'll see another upper 70s day on Sunday with a chance for some showers arriving late Sunday night into Monday morning as temperatures fall down to the upper 50s. I'm meteorologist Patrick Harris on Lexington's news, traffic, and weather station, 97.3 WVLK.
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15: Well-known author, investment banker, consumer advocate, analyst, trainer, Chris Markowski is the watchdog on Wall Street.
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18: Yes, it is. Welcome, everyone. All excited to be in front of the microphone today. I'm fired up because I got a great question this past week. I do a lot of guest appearances on programs, and the question was, it was set me up perfect for this show this week, because I think it's something that we really need to address. Again, media spins things this way, that way. Politicians spin things this way, that way. Question was real simple. He's like, Chris, consumer confidence in this country is at an all-time low. And that's a fact. The consumer confidence number is that bad right now. It's never been this low. Lower than it was during the Great Recession. Consumer confidence, Chris, all-time low. Why is the stock market hitting highs? And I was like, ding, ding, that is a phenomenal question. It's a phenomenal question. Again, I know we've talked about this on the program over the years. One thing that I get hot and bothered by is when you see presidents do this all the time. Presidents love to claim responsibility. Like, they're behind higher stock markets. They're behind low jobs numbers. When the numbers are not going their way, it's not their fault. It's the predecessor's fault. And it doesn't make any difference whether it's a donkey or an elephant. It doesn't make any difference. But why? We, as a nation, are hell and high water away from the rest of the world when it comes to tech, when it comes to AI. The amount of money being spent in this arena is astronomical at this point in time. It is, that old saying is all gas, no brake. It's all gas, no brake at this point in time. Will that always be the case? No, no. We've talked about that there's going to be a reckoning. There's going to be winners and there's going to be losers along the way. That's the markets. That's just how they work. But as far as competition is concerned, you can maybe point to China. I don't see anybody, quite frankly, lining up to work with Chinese AI models by any stretch of the imagination. We are well ahead of the game when it comes to this arena. And yes, we've seen some better breath in the overall market For example, the equal weight S&P 500 has done much better as of late. But the driver in this, without a doubt, is technology. Companies everywhere, all over the globe, they're concerned, they're worried that if they don't spend in this arena, they're going to be left behind and they're not going to be able to keep up. Again, that's not going to last forever. Now, why is consumer confidence so low? Well, first and foremost, you can just go through here. U.S. credit card stress hit its worst level since the 2008 financial crisis. Balances have surged to $1.3 trillion. As far as inflation is concerned, grocery store. And this is coming from this administration. The Agriculture Department is expecting grocery inflation to be at 4.5% come late summer, early fall. That's a lot more expensive groceries, kids. We just had the biggest hike in years, and it's going to get worse. You're seeing various different companies talk about what's happening within their stores, the Lowe's of the world, the Home Depot's, the Walmart's. Walmart made, the point that people are not filling up their tank to the full amount when they're using their gas facilities. They're filling it up halfway. And that's a telltale sign for them that the consumer is being stretched. Now, I had some, you could took a look this past week on Thursday. They had a bunch of numbers come down the pike, the PCE inflation number, GDP for the first quarter of this year was revised downward. Down, it was at 2%. It's at 1.4%. And this is why every single time I see people come on TV claiming, and again, this is politics. Oh, yeah, we could see 6% GDP growth this year. Right. Sure. Okay. And it just, you go on TV and you look at a camera. Basically, you're looking into the eyes of the American people and you're lying to them. So I have basically zero respect for these people. They know better. They know that they're lying. I mean, they say, well, my job is to lie. Well, you know what? Get a new job for crying out loud. Have some self-respect for crying out loud. 6% GDP growth this year. What drugs are you on? The internals in this number is what no one is really talking about at this point in time. The savings rate for the American people in 2025, it was at 5.5%. It's now down to 2.6%. You're taking a look at personal consumption numbers and they're saying, well, people are still out there.

in credit card stress. People are not changing their lives. They're basically taking it out of their savings or they're putting it on a credit card. There comes a point in time where a wall will be hit there. You do understand that, right? Unless things change and change quickly, a wall will be hit. That's, again, you want reality of the terrain? That's the reality of the terrain. I'm going to share with you something here. This, you know, sometimes I get accused on this program, oh, you're pointing out all bad things are going on. No, I'm pointing out what is in front of us. Okay. I'm pointing out the reality of the terrain. Like I say all the time, you might not like it, but it's there. Oh, you're doing well. You go rich guy. Why are you complaining? All right. How about this? How about one of the wealthiest guys in the country here? Billionaire hedge fund CEO, Ken Griffin, Citadel, saying the exact same thing I'm saying. We need to bring back the purchasing power of the U.S. dollar. This guy, he's worth over $50 billion. This guy's worth over $50 billion. And you know what? He complains like I do about higher prices. I go through the drive-thru at McDonald's every morning. $2.50 for a Coke? So before the Biden administration was 99 cents. We have had prolonged and persistent inflation now for 6 years. He talked about the price of eggs and different groceries, stuff he sees at Target, and he's shocked. This guy, again, worth over $50 billion. It's deeply triggering. And he feels it's going to get worse because of politicians. And I quote, I think that there's just a general apprehension of how much more purchasing power are we going to lose because of the economic policies that we're pursuing in Washington. And I think it's important that this administration and that the legislature continue to stay focused on how do we strengthen the purchasing power of the dollar? How do we make sure that Americans' paychecks go further? We are being robbed blind by inflation. Again, the dollar has lost roughly 30% of its purchasing power since January of 2021. Grocery prices up 30% from March of 2020 into late 2025. Beef up 70%. Bloody McDonald's menu prices have increased 152% since Biden was in office. Now, guess what? Guys like Ken Griffin, these self-made people as myself, we understand the value of a dollar. It ticks me off. It bothers me. It bothers me. And you hear it here on this show. You hear it here on the podcast. Because you know what? Yeah, Ken Griffin can deal with it. Yeah, I can deal with it. Yeah, my clients can deal with it. But I don't have to like it. And I can also feel the pain of the people around the country that are getting smacked upside the head with this. Now I'm going to change. I'm not going to change gears. Okay. I'm going to give a bit of a pep talk, I guess, to the American people. And again, if you've been listening to this program for some time, you can go all the way back. Go all the way back to basically the turn of the century after Clinton left office, basically post 9/11 with all the nonsensical spending, not paying for wars, all this stuff. I've been warning people about the loss of purchasing power, talking about inflation, all of these things. And I have laid out how you beat it. At some point in time, America, at some point in time, you have to become a capitalist. You must. If you're not going to become a capitalist, you are going to fail in this country. You are going to fail. You are going to be left behind. Our firm is unique in the sense, I know many people know this, we help everyone.

0: Yeah, we're a family office and we help the super rich people, but I don't show anyone the door. I don't show anyone the door. And we've been explaining here on the program. We've been laying out what you need to do to get ahead in America. How to make it in America. There's just simple things you need to do. If you do these things, you will be successful. Hey, simple stuff. Graduate from high school. Okay. But actually pay attention in high school. Don't get one of those handout diplomas. But you know, just you manage to do that. You're on the right track. You don't have to go to an Ivy League school. You don't have to do a myriad of things. Do you know how many clients that we have at Markowski Investments that are blue collar workers that are millionaires? Millionaires. Why? Because they are owners. They participated in the system. And guess what? It can work. It can work for everyone. If you choose to. If you choose to participate. If you're going to choose to whine and complain. Again, I talk about all the problems here. I lay out the solutions to the problems. Like I said, I don't like what's going on. I don't. You hear me complain about it, but I deal with it too. And we give you the bloody instruction manual, the bloody recipe for dealing with the schmuckos in Washington, D.C. that continue to spend us into oblivion and drive our dollar down in value. I'm going to take a quick break right here. And again, I know, Mark has tough talk today here on the pro, and there's going to be more of it. We're going to lay it out again. How to make it in America. 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
3: 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Since most chronic diseases have inflammation, our optimized curcumin seems to be a perfect addition to any nutritional program. It makes sense to me that preventing or reducing inflammation is a key component to our overall health. 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

0: taking Wall Street's liars, crooks, and cheats out behind the woodshed. 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
1: Welcome back, everybody. Welcome back. The greatest joys that I have in this job that I have, it's in everything. I just love to see people do well. I love to see people do well. I love success stories. I love it in sports. I love it in work. I love it in families. I applaud it. I a lot of people that are, you know, people like this that kind of want to see people fail. They want to pull people down. What's that German word? Schadenfreude. They get actual joy in that. I never really seem to understand that. I really don't. I love success stories. And if, like I said, there's good money versus bad money. We've talked about that here on the program. I say it almost every week here on the program. It was titled my first book, Work, Time, and Effort. Everything in life that has meaning, value, and worth involves work, time, and effort. It's really easy. It's really easy to look at someone who is successful and, oh, you know, they probably took advantage of it. You know, it's that left-wing mentality. How many people did they step on to get there? You don't know crap. You don't have a clue. You don't know the backstories of so many entrepreneurs and business people, the amount of effort that they put in. My daughter, who is a college athlete, highly successful, doing well in school, and she's doing all of her pre-med requirements. This summer, she's taking organic chem. Not easy. Not easy for anybody. And, you know, she calls me up, you know, this class, and she's complaining. I'm like, stop. I have no tolerance for that. You want sympathy, call your mother. Okay? Me, if it was going to be easy, then everyone would do it. I said, you put the work in at the gym and the running, all this other stuff. You put the work in, you're going to do fine. And you're going to be happy when you're done. You're going to have accomplished something. Everyone is looking for, I'm sorry, not everyone, but most people, I see it all the time, are looking for shortcuts. They're looking for shortcuts and they're not there, man. I'm out. I have to go to the mall. Give me another example. I have to go to the mall and I watch. Can I observe people watching things going on? You ever see somebody at a Louis Vuitton store take out two credit cards to pay for an item? You don't deserve that item. You shouldn't be, like I said, it's hard for me not to go over there and like shake them. What are you doing? What are you doing? You can't afford that pocketbook. You can't afford that item. What are you doing? Klarna, we talked about, you know, oh, buy now, pay later. Are you nuts? People, you put yourself in these positions. I can't save. I can't get ahead. You want to make it in America? You have to be an owner. Do you understand me? Oh, no, I want my 9-to-5 job. You know what? You have your 9-to-5 job. Fantastic. Okay? It's not making ends. Well, you know what? You get yourself a second job. You work on weekends. Don't tell me you can't afford. You can't afford to be putting 10, 20 bucks away a month into your 401k. You have to start somewhere. Time is your most important asset when it comes to savings. Yet you can go out and spend 10 bucks on a 10,000 calorie frappuccino? What's wrong with you? Delayed gratification, my friends. Now you talk about Warren Buffett. Almost the overwhelming majority of Warren Buffett's wealth was earned after he was 65 years old. That's the power of compound. It's the power of time.
2: Yeah, but I gotta look really good on the gram, man. I gotta look good on the gram. Gotta look good on social media.
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3: Here's your LEX 18 storm tracker forecast. We're tracking temperatures reaching into the upper 70s this afternoon as we could see a few showers and storms across southern Kentucky as we continue on with the day. Mostly looking south of the Somerset in London area and closer to Tennessee border. Overnight, temperatures will fall down to the middle 50s, and then we'll see another upper 70s day on Sunday with a chance for some showers arriving late Sunday night into Monday morning. Temperatures fall down to the upper 50s. I'm meteorologist Patrick Herring on Lexington. Washington's News Traffic and Weather Station, 97.3 WVLK.
4: 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Yet few know its name. 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
11: We've talked a lot about measles over the past year, but mumps has largely flown under the radar, even though it's been making a bit of a comeback as well. That's because fewer people are getting the MMR vaccine, which stands for measles, mumps, and rubella. The vaccine's been around for decades. It is effective. It is safe. What makes mumps outbreaks difficult to contain is that symptoms usually don't appear for 2 to 3 weeks after someone's been exposed, and that can make it hard to pin down where that exposure took place. And someone who is infected can transmit the virus to someone else before they are symptomatic. If you get sick, which could manifest like a run-of-the-mill respiratory virus or the telltale swelling of your cheeks and jaw, all you can really do at that point is to treat the symptoms and also isolate yourself so you don't infect anyone else. I'm Dr. Sanjay Gupta, helping you live a better life.
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1: Two credit cards. Louis Vuitton bag.
2: I gotta look good on the gram. I gotta make sure I post on social media to make myself look good. What's wrong with you people? I get it. Keeping up with the Joneses has always been with us, and I get it too, and I've warned about social media. It's put it on steroids. But stop already. Stop. I'm tired of it, okay? I don't like what's going on. Ken Griffin doesn't like the prices. I don't like the prices. You know what the terrain is at this point in time, so you better make adjustments. Complaining about it's not going to help. We point out the ways to get around all of these things, but you have to do them, man. Yet you have to go out there and you have to apply yourself.
3: I can't afford this. I can't afford that. I can't afford to put money away. Oh, what?
2: Yeah, you know what? And these people, I see these people and they say this stuff and I get these comments and they got their half their body is tattooed up. Where did you get the money for that? Huh? Where did you get the money for the tats? Those free? Is that some sort of investment program you got going on there? Oh, I know. I'm going to tick a lot of people off at this point. How dare you, Sam? What do you mean? Look at your situation. Those tattoos, they earning any sort of yield out there, any sort of interest on that. And this is across the board. I've discussed this all the time. I see it. I'm a member of a club here where I live in Tampa. And, you know, cost money to be in this club. Talk to people. Oh, yeah, I gotta start saving. They're telling me I gotta start putting money away. You paid this money to be a member of this club and you rather than saving, rather than putting this money away. These are people that are two decades younger than I am. Yeah, I wasn't joining any of these clubs two decades ago. I was building wealth up. I was building my base. It was the story of the ant and the grasshopper, for crying out loud. Oh, but it's part of my social this and social that. Oh, you need this to make friends? And people, I really do not mean to be off-putting. But am I saying anything that's not accurate here? Listen, I will help you. I will tell you, again, how many times this has happened. How many times have I talked about this here on the show? Your tens of thousands of dollars in credit card debt. You have all of these expenses, okay? We feel that we're pretty damn good at Markowski Investments at what we do. But I tell you this much, okay? I am not going to show you an average annual return above what you're paying on your credit card rates. So you have to deal with that first and foremost. Meaning what? Meaning what? You tackle that right away. You tackle it. It's like having a massive hole in the roof of your house. Okay? And you live in Florida and August is coming where it's going to be a torrential downpour every day at 4 o'clock. You deal with that. Which means what? You're going to have to make cutbacks otherwise. You're going to have to make these changes. People, I don't like these higher costs than anyone else. But stop dipping into your savings to pay for this stuff. You're going to have to make adjustments. Stop banging out your credit card for things you cannot afford. I'm basically putting together, in essence, my memoirs. Markowski Investments. In this show, in 30 years, I might as well do it. I'm going to be working on it with my kids. And I'm telling my kids, I said, you guys don't understand. Okay? I was buying suits at a secondhand store when I was in New York working on it. I couldn't afford the stuff that the other people, I couldn't afford it. Yeah, did I make fun? Did they rank on me? Absolutely. But I wasn't about to, you know, put at that time, $1,000 suits on a credit card that I couldn't afford to pay at that point in time. You have to deal with the terrain. And yeah, you're going to have obstacles and these challenges that are you're going to face in life. If you attack them the right way, all they're going to do is make you stronger. That anti-fragile, because they're going to make you stronger. That's all. But if you shortcut around, put it on a credit card. I'll take it out of my savings. I'll pick money out of my 401k. No. Do not put yourself in this situation. You want to make it in America, you have to work. You have to own. That's it. That's how this country works. Either you decide to participate or you can decide to, you know, be ach and moan the rest of your life. Got to take a break. 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
1: My producer John reminded me. Hey, another one for you. Oh, you got all the money to go to those, you know, those little vape shops and smoke shops and marijuana shops and all that stuff that's not cheap. But you don't have money to save and put away. Again, whose fault? Who are you going to blame on your situation? I mean, obviously your people are going to these vape shops and smoke shops because they're bloody everywhere, for crying out loud. Certain states where, you know, pot's legal. In New York, you can't get anywhere without smelling pot everywhere. And that stuff's not cheap, is it? Anyway, I am being a bit of reality today here on the program. There's a follow-up story. Again, people, I'm telling everybody out there that has utilizing a financial advisor, and you may have a great one out there, but I'm just warning you, beware. Beware of retiring advisors, please. I'm seeing more and more stories like this. SEC bars ex-financial advisor who didn't watch out for clients after selling practice. Who told you this was going to happen? More and more stories like this. You have to have, by law, I'm telling you about my industry, you have to have, by law, a succession plan. And many people, again, something wrong with your financial advisor wanting to retire, but he or she better have in their head, they got to be responsible at who they are selling their business to or who's taking over their business. This is something that we've done for a very long time at Markowski Investments, helping advisors retire, slowly taking over their books, setting it up. We do it the right way. Now that private equity is in the mix, we've talked about this before, they're offering basically crazy dollars to buy out businesses. And many advisors, you know, you got that, you know, that scene in Animal House with the angel and the devil on the shoulder. They're going with the devil. They're going for the highest offer. They're, you know, cranking up Steve Miller, take the money and run, and they're doing that. And these firms, these private equity firms, they don't know what in God's creation they're doing. They don't. And what the object is when they buy out at a ridiculous multiple is they want to sell at an even higher multiple, meaning they've got to find a sucker. And that sucker is going to be you. Mark my words, okay? Mark my words. Your advisor sells, tells you how great this firm is, and sooner rather than later, they're going to come back and they're going to say, we've got this wonderful investment for you. We're going to allow you to be part owner in this firm that's managing your money. Doesn't that sound great? Don't do it. Don't buy into it. Again, I've talked about the game of demonic musical chairs. I know what firms are worth. I know what the cash flow is in various different businesses. And in my industry, a 3x multiple is sane. They're offering 10. All they're doing is they're going to put it on their books. They're going to say it's worth 12. To existing investors, they're going to charge them 2% and 20%, and they're going to look to unload on you. Mark my words. Be careful of retiring advisors. Have to take a break. 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When we get back, dumb ways to lose money. Don't go anywhere. We shall return.
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0: All right, welcome back, everybody. I saw this story this past week, and that song came into my mind. It was an obscure tune, Dumb Ways to Die. It was 2012, and I remember they had like a little cartoon video, too, that went along with this thing. This band is some obscure band called Tangerine Kitty, and it was used in Australia. It was like their metro system in Melbourne was using the song to promote train safety, Dumb Ways to Die. And I thought of that song. I saw this story, and I've been seeing a lot of these really obscure ETFs that are coming out. And actually, Jason Zweig wrote a piece on his Intelligent Investor piece in the Wall Street Journal. And I thought of that song. It was like Dumb Ways to Die. It's like Dumb Ways to Lose Money. Here we go. 466 brand spanking new exchange traded funds have been launched through mid-May of this year, attracting $62.3 billion in assets. Now, these ETFs, first and foremost, are expensive. Really, really expensive. Their annual expense rates average at 0.7%. How expensive? 20 times. 20 times many of the traditional index funds. Six out of every 10 new ETFs carry annual expenses of at least 0.5%. One-fifth charges at least 1% annually. Only 16% are index funds. More than a quarter of this year's launches. The results depend on the performance of a single stock, commodity, or other asset. Which, when you think of, one thinks of ETFs, one would say, oh, diversification. No. No. Dozens of them specialize in cryptocurrencies. We look to double the daily return of the digital assets. Dumb ways to lose money, dumb ways to lose money. How about this one? I'm not making this up. The Tuttle Capital UFO Disclosure ETF. I'm going to say it again. The Tuttle Capital UFO Disclosure ETF. The fund seeks to buy stocks that could benefit from government disclosure, confirmation, or exploitation of advanced technologies related to non-human intelligence. What? And guess what? You're going to pay 1% a year for an ETF tailor-made for if they found home. I'm not making this up. This is an actual thing. An actual thing. Then there's this one. There's the Bitcoin, Nicholas Bitcoin and Treasuries After Dark ETF. Sounds like Skinamax from like the 1980s and 90s. Anyway, basically what they do is they only buy crypto at night. I keep thinking, I wear my sunglasses at night. I buy my crypto at night. They buy crypto at night and basically when the market is closed, and when the market is open, they flip to treasuries and they charge you 0.97% to do that. I'm not making this up. There's other ones here. One seeks to double the daily gains or losses of Palladium. One combines options trading and space-related stocks. Another seeks to generate 15% annual income by layering options contracts on the top 20 most recently disclosed stock picks of investor David Tepper's hedge fund. Nuts. Basically charging $100 for a $10,000 investment. You know what a normal ETF charges? Maybe $2 to $3 on a $10,000 investment. You want to see how risky this strategy is? Does this go along with Markowski's idea that everything in life that has meaning, value, and worth involves work, time, and effort? No. No. It's, again, looking for shortcuts. I don't want to put the work in. I'm going to trade my way. Some magic portfolio manager is going to make me rich. Lickety split. Look at how smart I am. You're not. You're not. I'm sorry. You're doing this. I got to be rude. You're dumb as a box of rocks. Dumb ways to lose money. Oh, we got another one here. And again, I saw this one coming a mile away. Now, Robin Hood, it's the evolution of Robin Hood. Robin Hood's clients have lost a fortune. Robin Hood's clients have lost a fortune basically buying ETFs and trying to trade their way to becoming rich. I tell you, rich. Daffy Duck, I'm rich. Yeah, how'd that work out? Didn't. Oh, guess what? They're going to roll out now. Oh, we've got AI now. Oh, come back to Robin Hood, and we'll give you some sort of AI model that you can put in parameters for, and it's going to trade stocks for you. Not only that, it's going to make credit card purchases for you. What could possibly go wrong? Yeah, AI tools. We're gonna, we got more bells and whistles. Bells and whistles and tech and algorithms and financial wizards. And oh, I am a financial engineer. They got all these names for all of these things that these people do. And what the hell do they all do? They lose your money. Consistently. Again and again and again. But hey, what was it Barnum said there? There's a sucker born every day. You want to be a sucker or you want to build wealth the right way? It's up to you. Listen, no shortcuts here at Markowski Investments. 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
6: Trying to cool tempers. I'm Carmen Roberts, Fox News. New Jersey Governor Mikey Sherrill says she does not want to give Homeland Security justification to react in Newark the way it did in Minneapolis. So she wants anti-ICE protesters outside the immigration center to dial it down.
7: I urge those protesting outside of Delaney Hall to bring the temperature down so we can focus on the detainees and their families. So comply with the lawful orders from local and state law enforcement and let advocates, faith leaders, and members of this community continue their work.
6: And that's why the state stepped in and set up protected zones for protesters. Fox's Steve Harrigan is there with more from outside the detention center.
8: Some of the Proud Boys arrived here on this smaller pro-ICE demonstration separated by metal barricades. You've got a larger anti-ICE demonstration. The two sides pretty much screaming, yelling, swearing at each other. Overnight, we saw an attempt by the state police to establish a safe zone for protesters to give them an area to protest peacefully. That simply did not work as police marching in with shields to try and clear the road. Some police on horseback as well, eventually launching pepper spray after they were attacked.
6: Still no word from President Trump over whether he accepted the framework for a deal with Iran. Republican Congressman Russell Fry reacts to the president's red line that Iran can never have a nuclear weapon, and he tells Fox News,
9: I think the red line collectively of both parties for historically for a long time is that Iran can never be allowed to have a nuclear weapon. How that phase out looks, I think, ultimately rests with the president.
6: Meantime, President Trump is fuming about a court ruling that blocked his renovation plans for the Kennedy Center in Washington. He posted online that the judge is a radical left Democrat, and he called the judge's wife an anti-Trump hater. 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
10: Here's your LAX 18 storm tracker forecast. We're tracking temperatures reaching into the upper 70s this afternoon as we could see a few showers and storms across southern Kentucky as we continue on with the day. Mostly looking south at a Somerset and London area, getting closer to Tennessee border. Overnight, temperatures will fall down in the middle 50s, and then we'll see another upper 70s day on Sunday with a chance for some showers arriving late Sunday night into Monday morning as temperatures fall down to the upper 50s. I'm meteorologist Patrick Herring on Lexington's news, traffic, and weather station, 97.3 WVLK.
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24: All right, welcome back, everybody. Planning on starting off the second hour talking about the Pope and AI, and we're going to get into that because it's a really interesting week when it comes to some of the statements that were made out. But I got to address this again from some of the newer listeners here on the program. We've been around for a long time, 26 years on air, and the original watch, well, the same show, really, back when we first got started, I really spent the bulk of the program was me highlighting and talking about scams and ripoffs and things that were happening around the country, warning people about this one, warning people about that one. People listen to this program. We go back to Alan Stanford and those CDs. We warned people about that. We warned people about Bernie Madoff here on the program. One thing that's been consistent over all the things that I warn people about, more often than not, people, they don't heed my warning. Even when I speak to them directly, even when people make inquiries and ask me a question about this investment or that investment, whatever it may be, I tell them, it doesn't take me long to figure out what's what. And they go their own way, which is, you know, that's their choice to do that. And to be perfectly clear, in all of my years of alerting people, warning people about ripoffs, scams, frauds, Ponzi schemes, you name it, you know, affinity fraud, annuity fraud. There hasn't been one time where somebody has reached out to my brothers or I and said, hey, yeah, you were wrong on that, Markowski. You were wrong. I made a fortune on that thing. Yeah, not one time. I get a litany of stories daily. And more often than not, again, it comes from the SEC site for some investing site. A lot of local, even local papers from time to time, but no one really covers any sort of big, you know, frauds or scams. They don't want to. Again, I don't, you know, it's sad. I wish they did. I wish they paid greater attention. I wish the mainstream media paid greater attention to this. Maybe people would be on their toes to a greater degree. But I just, again, Ponzi schemes. It's one I saw. I opened a couple of emails because I don't open them much anymore. I don't. And basically because more often than not, like I said, it's been an exercise in futility. I had an epiphany years ago and I said, you know, I'm going to teach people the right thing and the wrong things about money. I'm going to teach them again, everything in life that has meaning, value, and worth involves work, time, and effort, and how to avoid all of these things. And maybe that will work better than me highlighting scams that happen all over the country. It's another one out of California. 25-year Ponzi scheme. 25 years this guy had this thing going. Now he, you know, got nailed. He, you know, facing 20 years in jail, but they let him out before sentencing. So yeah, he'll probably skip town. SEC's after him as well. And I've said, you know, listen, I'm in the business. These firms are supposed to come around and audit from time to time. The SEC is supposed to come around and audit from time to time. How do they not catch this stuff? How can I sniff it out in a couple seconds? It doesn't take me long. This guy's promising returns of 20% a year. What? It's in his marketing materials. How? How do they let this stuff fly? And it's, again, people kind of, well, you know, there's SEC looking out for us. FINRA's looking out for us. No, they're not. Okay? I in all of my career, okay, all due respect to FINRA and the SEC, they're my regulator, okay? I've never seen them stop a single financial scam or fraud. Yeah, you people watch those movies like The Wolf on Wall Street, or, you know, whatever it may be. You mean to tell me they didn't know? Of course they knew. Of course they knew. They come in after the fact. And you just need to understand it, people. Again, my phone line's open. Go to my website and call me anytime. Okay? Call. Well, you may get my voicemail. Guess what? I will call you right back. Okay? Again, people are amazed by this. Don't be ripped off. Don't be scammed. Stop looking for shortcuts out there. They're everywhere, people. And again, the amount of them that I see, it never ends. It's a constant stream. And if I was to go through every, cover all of the ripoffs and scam stories, I could do a shows for days here. It'd be boring. I try to get across as best I possibly can, people, to just, you know, there's a right way and a wrong way of doing things. I don't have any magic formula here. We don't have any magic algorithm. Either does Buffett, either does Druckenmiller, any of these guys. You don't see them looking for shortcuts in life. Guaranteed 15, guaranteed 20. There is no such thing. I see a lot of these annuity guys. I listen to commercials. I do because I'm doing guest appearances on radio shows around the country. And during a commercial break, they'll be running these commercials. Oh, yeah, we'll protect your money. Oh, your money is safe. All this nonsense in there.

right, his themes and points were some of the things that we have been warning about here in regards to AI for a while. Not just AI, but tech in general, social media, all of these things that are problematic for our society. And we see it. We see it every single day, and we choose to ignore it. First and foremost, he talked about truth and the fact that these algorithms and this AI can obscure what is true, and how influencers and out, and they can basically push lies out the door. How many times on this program I bring up the old Ben Franklin, a lie can make its way halfway around the world before the truth gets out the front door. With tech, it's millions and millions and millions of times around the world. He talked about how they can manipulate data. All of these things that again, we need to focus on in this as well. There's that, you know, one of the fears that I brought up here on the program is one of the Pope's fears. This idea that we're going to create some sort of utopia. There is no such thing. There's no such thing. The human condition, and I believe this to be true, is one of struggle, overcoming obstacles and achieving goals. That's part of being human. This is why I talked about that movie WALL-E and how to me that was a horror movie. Horror movie. Again, about a society that I want to be, a society about forgiveness, compassion, peace, and love. That's what we need to be striving for. Now, my concerns, you know, how many years ago now when social media, you know, first started coming out, the warnings that I gave here on the program. I wish, you know, at that point in time, the church had come out with something. And I said, this is going to be bad. This is going to turn into what it has become, a cesspool of lies, of manipulation, of algorithms putting out false numbers. Now we've got deep fakes, for crying out loud. Fake videos of people doing things, trying to push people in the wrong direction, dividing people. Yeah, the pink slime from Ghostbusters 2 that is everywhere, that it's in all of our homes, it's on our phones. Again, a bad movie, but a great example. You know, the pink slime from Ghostbusters 2, you'd get near it, people would be fighting with one another. We carry it around with us everywhere. And his theme, and again, I'm sorry, I'm Catholic, and I was just, I'm sorry. I'm going to be honest, again, I put a real big smile on my face. What do we have to do as, and I said, what I task each and every one of you to do, that we all should do, we should strive to do every single day with our lives. Build, create, protect, and teach. He actually brought up a quote that wasn't directly in the movie Lord of the Rings, but it was in the book. It was when Gandalf was talking about, in essence, I'm paraphrasing, I don't have it in front of me, the importance of each and every one of us doing that, building, creating, protecting, and teaching, tending to our garden around us, how important that is. I'm going to share with you some of the things that, a couple of things that I pulled, okay, from this. Artificial needs to be disarmed, freed from logics that turn it into an instrument of domination, exclusion, and death. I also want to remind everybody as well, he took the name Leo because the prior pope named Leo was the pope during the Industrial Revolution, where the church at that time put out various different warnings and the importance of fighting for the rights of workers. Got to remind her as well, church also put out a warning about the nuclear age and nuclear power and weapons in particular. Anyway, I go on. Troubling voices have reached me about increasingly autonomous weapons systems, particularly beyond any human reach to govern them effectively.

0: I hear very troubling accounts of algorithms that block access to healthcare, employment, and security on the basis of data tainted by prejudice and injustice. He's not wrong, okay? I've shared these same things with you here on the program. Again, this has been going on. The Vatican's been following this for a period of time. The Pope's been speaking with these tech companies for a period of time. I told you here on the program, people working at some of these AI companies have killed themselves, committed suicide because they couldn't deal with what they created, their fear. That's no joke, people. I told you some of the things that are going on between these AI bots and how they're communicating with one another. There was that controversy not too long ago where Anthropic, their Mythos system, they're like, we're pulling this, man. We're pulling this because it was dangerous. Again, yeah, it's troubling to think about these things. Public opinion, here's another one. Public opinion is gradually being shaped and conditioned by polarizing media narratives, which are often amplified by algorithms that prioritize conflict and confrontation. Yep. Is he wrong there? I know for the fact that this is true. I'm told this by algorithm experts. Again, I would love for my message to get out far and wide. Again, not just the radio anymore. I've got to deal with digital and my podcasts and everything that goes along with that. Chris, you need to be more polarizing. What? I need to be what? You think I'm going to be fake in order to get more likes or more people watching my stuff? Well, the algorithms like it when you pick a side and you're more polarizing. The algorithms hate me because I go after both sides. No, they don't like that. And yeah, isn't it shaped in there? They try to solve any problems in the media that you watch at this point in time? No. No, it's down to, like I said, I mentioned this before. It's like fights back in middle school where everybody goes around, fight, fight, fight, fight, fight. How is that good? How's that good? One more I'll share with you here. To eliminate suffering entirely would mean, in the end, extinguishing love and desire as well. Those who love and desire cannot avoid passing through trial and suffering. Again, overcoming obstacles and achieving goals and building character. And over the years, we carry within us lessons that leave their mark like scars. The memories of a journey shaped by freedom and failure, dreams and disappointments. That's humanity. That's life. It is only thanks to the interplay of these elements that the wonders of the soul occur within us, allowing us to sense the richness of our humanity. To renounce this adventure, both tragic and splendid, in the name of a presumed transcendence of all limits, could mean many things, but it would no longer be human. Amen. Have to take a break. 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We'll be back.
1: America's greatest threat isn't the Chinese military, it's self-induced decline. For decades, America has dominated the global economy, but now we're busy arguing over pronouns, hashtags, and partisan outrage. Meanwhile, China's been building economic strength and global influence. China thinks in decades. America governs in election cycles and social media trends, exploding debt, cultural fragmentation, political warfare, and a media financially rewarded for keeping Americans angry at each other. Great nations are rarely defeated by foreign invasion. Most weaken from within. Division, complacency, corruption, and a loss of focus. Does America look focused? China doesn't need to defeat us. We're defeating ourselves. The real question isn't about China. It's whether America still has what it takes to remain strong. Folks, it's time to get serious. For more common sense, find the Mike Hewitt Show on Spotify.

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1: All right, welcome back, everybody. It is the Watchdog on Wall Street show. My fears moving into the midterms. Politicians facing, again, higher costs there, people dealing with inflation. We're going to get into that point in time that I need to get myself elected, so I'm going to promise people things. I'm going to try to give stuff away. That's what they're going to do. And I saw it this past week, and it really ticked me off, quite frankly. It's in Nancy Mace, who's running for governor in South Carolina. She's a Republican. Put this out, this tweet out, and she took a picture. Our seniors should not pay property taxes. So Nancy Mace obviously wants to win her race and is promising something, putting something out there to appeal to boomers and the state of South Carolina. That's because, again, that's just what we need at this point in time. Nancy is another boomer giveaway. Just boomers, just senior citizens. They shouldn't have to pay property taxes. They control the largest amount of wealth in the country, Nancy. But no. They shouldn't have to pay it. How about this, Nancy? Because Social Security is going to be cut in a few short years, and people in Generation Z, millennials, and even my generation, Generation X, we're probably not going to see Social Security. Can we get a get out of payroll taxes deal too? Give me a break. Okay, politicians, their mouths move, and you just know they're lying. They're lying. They're coming up with some sort of scam. You justify this. How is this right? How is this fair? Now, again, I'm coming from the point where I hate property taxes. I can't stand property taxes. I made that perfectly clear here on the program. But Nancy Mace understands that she wants to get elected. She's got to get the boomers to come out and vote for her. So she's going to do a giveaway for them. Shame on you for crying out loud. First time average home buyer in this country is 40 years old. 40 years old. And you're going to cut another tax break just for senior citizens? You know, help me understand that, for crying out loud, outside the fact that you just want to get yourself reelected. How does that make America great again, Nancy? How is that right? How is that fair? I'm going to compare and contrast what Nancy Mace is doing when we get back to what a great politician, a great leader, Ron DeSantis, is doing in the state of Florida. Don't go anywhere. Watchdog on WallStreet.com. We'll be back.
2: Here's your LEX 18 storm tracker forecast. We're tracking temperatures reaching into the upper 70s this afternoon, as we could see a few showers and storms across southern Kentucky as we continue on with the day. Mostly looking south at a Somerset and London area, getting closer to Tennessee border. Overnight, temperatures will fall down in the middle 50s, and then we'll see another upper 70s day on Sunday, with a chance for some showers arriving late Sunday night into Monday morning as temperatures fall down to the upper 50s. I'm meteorologist Patrick Herring on Lexington's News Traffic and Weather Station, 97.3 WVLK.
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21: How often do you stop to wonder whether you should share something that's revealing, maybe even embarrassing, with a partner, a friend, or even your boss? In her new book called Revealing, The Underrated Power of Oversharing, behavioral scientist Leslie John says doing just that can help you deepen relationships that are vital to your life. We need people to trust us in order to get things like love, friendship, and career success. That's what she told us. When you make yourself vulnerable by revealing something sensitive, it does make other people trust you. In turn, when you ask someone to reveal something about themselves, showing that interest will generally lead someone to like you more. Why? Because people like to be asked about themselves, she says. It also signals that they are discriminating and choosy, but in a good way. I'm Dr. Sanjay Gupta, helping you live a better life.

0: taking Wall Street's liars, crooks, and cheats out behind the woodshed. 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
1: Yeah, don't get me wrong here, okay? I'm 110% behind getting rid of property taxes. 110%. But hey, Nancy Mace wants to do it just for senior citizens, because, you know, they deserve it. You know, the boomer generation deserves it all. Sorry, I know I got a lot of boomers listening to this program, but I'm sorry, I'm a stone buster. But, geez, you know, let's take a look at our nation's fiscal situation since the boomers started taking over the presidency. Well, Bill Clinton was the first one. We've had boomer presidents since then. Hey, I can't blame Bill. Bill actually did a good job. He did a fantastic job with the fiscal situation. But since then, hey, look at that. Look at that. We're $39-40 trillion in debt. It's funny. Boomers that listen to this, I go off on this stuff on my show. They actually send me memes and stuff like that. They understand. They memes out there showing all of these baby boomers, you know, ridiculing young people. And, oh, you guys can't afford this, that, the next thing. And this is from the same crowd that put the nation $40 trillion in debt. Anyway, property taxes. I'm going to explain this again. This is one of these mind-blowing moments to people that are not in the know. You say you own your house. You don't. You don't own your house. You don't own property. Okay?
2: What do you mean, Mr. Mercury? What do you mean? I own my house. I paid it clear and full.
1: Yeah, what happens? What happens you stop paying your property taxes? What happens when you stop paying the lord of the manor, your government? What's going to happen to that property of yours? Oh, nice property you got there. Oh, you own it? No, you don't. It's ours now. We live, this country, it's a feudal system. Prove me wrong. Prove me wrong. It's the same thing. We are peasants. Peasants on the lord's manor. You don't pay your property taxes. Guess what? They take your property. So do you own it? Do you own it? Is there anything else that you have in life? Well, they'll just come and they're going to take. You got to make an ongoing payment to the government, the furniture in your house, your art collection, whatever it may be. No. It's a feudal system. And the funny thing is they actually teach this. They actually teach this to property appraisers. Basically all you're buying. Okay. You know what you paid off? You paid off your house. You basically paid off your land usage rights. That's all. That's what you're buying. But anyway, let's compare and contrast what Nancy Mace is doing, which is just for politics and to get votes, and Ron DeSantis, who's on his way out the door. He's termed out here in the state of Florida. He is, okay, there is no greater public servant in this country. Period. The end. Period. The end. I can't imagine, again, where this country would be right now, where the economy would be right now if he were president at this point in time. Anyway, he is slowly but surely calling for a special session, the Florida legislature, going to be getting rid of property taxes here in the state. Getting rid of them here in the state. If you live here, if you are homesteaded here, if you are a Florida resident, he is upping the homestead exemption from $50,000 to $250,000, and then they're going to raise it up to $500,000. Once it goes up to $500,000, that's going to cover about 92% of all property taxes here in the state of Florida. It's going to protect small businesses, limits future property tax assessments on businesses, a more stable tax environment for local businesses. And basically, to keep it fair, you have to be a resident in the state of Florida prior to January 1st, 2027. You come after that, well, you're going to have to wait 5 years to get this deal. Fantastic. You know how many people here in the, how many boomers here in the state of Florida that would love to downsize? They've been here for decades and decades, and they would love to downsize, but they can't because if they move somewhere else, their homestead exemption gets reset. They're not going to be able to afford those property taxes. How much better that's going to be for the real estate market here in the state, for younger people. And again, limiting government. Yeah, there's more than enough money. He points out here, you actually take a look here in the state of Florida, the past 7 years, 7 years, 7 years ago, the state of Florida collected $32 billion in property taxes. It's now 60, and it's on track to hit $83 billion by 2032. What are they doing with that money? They're wasting it. 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Again, Airbnb, you pay. 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Again, limit the funds going to government and do it the right way. 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
5: 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As AI transforms how work gets done, a new IBM CEO study finds success will depend on how quickly organizations redesign their workforce. CEOs agree people are the priority. 83% of CEOs say AI success depends more on people's adoption than the technology. But many organizations are still struggling to redesign roles, build new skills, and rethink how teams collaborate. This gap is already showing up in the workplace. CEOs say only 25% of employees are using AI as part of their jobs, even though 86% believe their workforce have the skills to collaborate with AI. Looking ahead, CEOs expect the impact on jobs to accelerate. By 2028, 29% of employees may need reskilling for different roles, while 59% will likely require upskilling to perform their current roles more effectively. The findings suggest the real challenge isn't just adopting AI, it's aligning jobs, skills, and ways of working with the speed of AI transformation. To learn more, visit ibm.com/IBV.
0: Taking Wall Street's liars, crooks, and cheats out behind the woodshed. 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
1: All right. I have to talk about this. I really do. Because I'm going to be honest, I'm embarrassed. The Italian half of me is really, really embarrassed at this point in time. Like I said, I'm an equal opportunity basher. Ah, man, we made fun of Jaguar and that car that they came out with, and in particular that the ad that they ran. But I for some reason it's buzzing around in my head. I think it's like a nightmare. I can't believe this car that Ferrari put out, this EV of theirs. It's that bad. It is that bad. It is the most expensive car they've ever made. $640,000. And I don't know. It's been out there and everyone's making fun of it, and rightfully so. If you haven't seen it, it's kind of like a Nissan Leaf and a Hyundai had a baby or something like that. That's basically how ugly this car is. I gotta have to give Ferrari a mulligan on this one. They make such, beautiful, beautiful cars. They're like pieces of artwork, for crying out loud, as far as I'm concerned. They really are. So I'm a bit of a fanboy in the sense that, I haven't been there for a while. Been to Modena, been to the Ferrari factory, been to Pagani. And you go there and you just watch, you can get to see how these things are made and how, the work and time that is put into these things, the attention to detail. This thing, I'm telling you exactly what this is. You got, what's his name there from Apple? Johnny, he came over to help design this car. And that's basically it. He was working on this at Apple. I'm telling you right now. Apple nixed it. Remember, everybody was, Apple's going to come out with a car. They were working on one. And they said, nah. And it basically, it does. It looks like a $50,000 Apple car. But this is $640,000. The thing doesn't even outperform a Tesla. Yeah. With Model 3. It doesn't outperform that, for crying out loud. Forget about the S. Maserati's got their, they were heading in that direction with EVs, and they made a bunch of them, and they're 1,000 times better looking than this thing, and they outperform this thing, and they're $400,000 cheaper, and they can't sell those. This is a lesson, and you really have to protect your brand. It is important to protect your brand. It was funny with Luca Cadero di Montezemolo. He is the former chairman of Ferrari. He saw the car, and he said, if I say what I really think, I'd be doing Ferrari harm. He doesn't even work for the company. He works for a competitor, and he can't do it. He said, you risk destroying a legend. I'm very sorry. I hope they at least take the prancing horse off that car. What should we do? He said, the only good thing about it is the Chinese will not copy it. Watchdog on WallStreet.com. We'll be back.
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12: Making sure your kids get enough sleep. It's one of the most important things you can do for them as a parent, and yet it's often overlooked. Not only does sleep in the early years set the stage for mental and physical health, it also creates the foundation for how one sleeps later in life. That's according to the National Sleep Foundation. Now, that organization recommends 14 to 17 hours a night for newborns, 12 to 15 for infants, 11 to 14 for toddlers, 10 to 13 for preschoolers, and 9 to 11 for school-aged children. When it's age appropriate, start by talking to your kids about why sleep is important. It helps their body grow, helps their brains learn, helps their mood stay steady. Don't underestimate the importance of a routine. You can even narrate what you're doing step by step to help them along the way. I'm Dr. Sanjay Gupta, helping you live a better life.
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1: Some good things happening out there in the business world. There are some great things. Getting rid of DEI, that's been great. That's been a step in the right direction. And another one as well. And I'm sorry, all of you people that work in these departments, but companies are getting rid of human resources. Hallelujah! Yes. For years, it's actually been in comedy movies and, you know, they make fun of human resources and how they're up in everyone's business. This was a great quote, CEO. It's from Bolt CEO. He fired his entire HR team. And it's funny. We've done shows on this. You kids going to college studying to become human resource workers. I'm like, why? Why? You really don't provide, you really don't help the bottom line. You really don't help much at all. Why would you do that? Eventually people wisen up and they're going to get rid of you.
2: Oh, it's mean. You gotta have these.
1: Oh, give me a break. Anyway, he says, no HR team, no problems. No HR team, no problems. He said, we had an HR team, and that HR team was creating problems that didn't exist. Those problems disappeared when I let them go. It also, it helped him get rid of what he called a complain culture at work. And they actually went back into execution mode. Shocking. But again, it's in everything, people. All the administrators that we have that have to find justification for their existence. Colleges and universities and various different businesses out there. I saw that Yale University has more administrators than they do students. Get that through your head. They have more administrators than they have students. And again, those administrators know deep down inside they really don't do much. So they've got to come up with problems. They've got to find problems to give justification for why they exist. I was confronted by this. This was, I can't remember the exact year. Can't remember the exact year. I do know Obama was president. So I don't know how the phone call it got to me at my desk, but it was the Labor Department of the United States. Labor Department of the United States, and they got, and the lady started asking me questions. I'm like, what is this about? What is this regarding? Well, we need information. We need to know how many minorities you have working at your company. Can you patch me over? They wanted to get to the human resources department at Markowski Investments. I'm like, we don't have one. She's like, you don't have a human resource department? I mean, it didn't kind of compute. I'm like, no, why would I need a human resource department? Well, you know, I got to make sure hiring practices and all that stuff. I'm like, no. No, are you kidding me? How many minorities that I have working at my, I must have been having a bad day. I must have been having a bad day. Again, it was kind of probably the tail end of the financial crisis. But anyway, neither here nor there. I got ticked off, and I told the lady from the Labor Department that I am darker than Obama in the summertime. And I said, does that count? Meanwhile, we have minorities working at our company. But what business is it of the Labor Department? What business is it of theirs? How many minorities I have working at my company? What this again? What business is it of yours? I don't care what color someone is. Are they competent? All I care about at Markowski Investments, plain and simple, is their character. Their character, whether or not they can get the job done. All that other stuff is just nonsense. Anyway, quickly on this next story, you can file this under hire dumb people, get dumb results. I'm sorry, but you know, the Trump administration has done a horrible job hiring people, and you can see by the people that are being let go. One was Kristi Noem. I missed this. It was part of the big, beautiful bill. We allocated, we, meaning you and I, $38 billion to buy warehouses. $38 billion to buy warehouses. Meanwhile, there's countless, millions of square feet of empty office space and empty government buildings all over the country at this point in time. But we allocated $38 billion in warehouses to use as detention centers for illegals. So, again, when all is said and done, Noam went out and bought 11 vacant warehouses, spent 13% above what the going rate is. Every single one of these warehouses is not equipped to be a detention center. It's not zoned to be a detention center. They don't have the plumbing in these places for them to be a detention center. And again, she did this with her co-worker slash boyfriend, Corey Lewandowski. Again, I want to remind everybody here on the program that I don't care who's president, okay? I'm an actual, conservative, libertarian, believe in the Constitution. I'm going to go after anybody who is wasting my tax dollars. And I got to hand it already, Mark Wayne Mullen put a stop to this nonsense. But again, billions of dollars wasted on what? Why would you build permanent, allocate $38 billion for warehouse space for detention centers when the ultimate aim is to deport all of these people? And if you close the borders, it's going to be kind of one and done. Once you detain them, then you got to get rid of them. Then what do you do with the stupid office warehouses that you bought? Do these people have half a brain? Do they think things at all through before doing them, before spending our money? Nope. Anyway, got to take a break. Watchdog. 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We'll be back.
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4: I don't know how they're going to win, but they're going to win. They have to be better in certain areas. What are they? Or is it just one of those things?